0: Iran says an Indian-flagged ship was sunk off the coast of Oman, though the crew survived. Iran's foreign minister claims the strait is open to ships except those at war with Iran. 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
0: The Supreme Court has rejected Virginia's bid to restore a congressional map that would have given Democrats a chance to pick up four seats in the closely divided House. The Commonwealth's Democrats have petitioned the High Court after a 4-3 ruling by the Virginia Supreme Court that struck down a measure that voters narrowly passed just last month. The state court found that the Democratic-controlled legislature improperly began the process of placing the amendment on the ballot after early voting had begun in Virginia's general election last fall. The redistricting fight continues as several states attempt to redistrict ahead of the 2026 midterms. Some Democrats have also called for packing the Supreme Court. Republican Congresswoman Kat Kamick tells Fox Business her colleagues across the aisle aren't following the Constitution.
4: In the eyes of the Democrats, the Constitution, it's a little bit a la carte. They pick and choose what they want to uphold from one day to the next. And when they don't like what they get, then they decide, well, we're just going to throw the whole thing out and we're going to do what we want.
0: This comes after a Supreme Court ruling that states cannot racially gerrymander districts. A Texas immigration law that's been tied up in court gets blocked by a judge a day before it was set to take effect.
5: A federal judge granting a preliminary injunction against sections of Texas's Senate Bill 4. Passed by Texas lawmakers in 2023, the measure would allow police in the state to arrest people suspected of illegally crossing the U.S.-Mexico border, creating pathways for local officials to remove those who are convicted from the country. Groups, including the American Civil Liberties Union of Texas, sued, claiming it's unconstitutional for several reasons, including arguing the federal government should oversee immigration law, not state agencies. The judge writing, indeed, it is implausible to imagine each of the 50 United States having their own state immigration policy, superseding the powers inherent in the United States as a nation. Kristen Goodwin, Fox News.
0: Stocks finishing deep in the red. The Dow gave up 537 points. NASDAQ falling 410.
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0: This is the Jesse Kelly Show. Chris Kroc filling in. Banks seized over 42,000 homes in April. Foreclosure filings surged past 42,000 in April, an almost 20% increase from the previous year. And U.S. foreclosed 42,000 in April, making an 18% increase since last year. So I guess that's kind of the same stat, really. But this spike in foreclosures, reports the National Pulse, is reminiscent of the period immediately before the 2008 financial crisis, which makes us go, oh, crap. The rise in foreclosure activity, they say, raises concerns about potential cracks in the U.S. economy. Earlier this year, it was reported that new home sales had fallen to levels below, well below forecasts. Newly built homes, sales of those, has plunged by almost 18%. I got to tell you this. Yes, it's very true that you and I are paying so much more for just about everything. It's insane. And yes, we hired President Trump for one of the things to lower prices, to lower inflation, and to get this economy back on track. He has not done nearly as well. He has changed his focus, and I believe it's for honorable reasons. He has changed his focus because he wants to be, and he will be, one of the most consequential presidents, one of the greatest presidents we've ever had. And I think he saw the last 2.5 years, he's a leader, he's a visionary, and I think he saw the last 2.5, 3 years of his administration, the only, you know, remaining years he could be president for, as the time for his legacy. And I think it's for good reasons. His legacy, he wants to be not only all the success that he's had, but also, you know, Venezuela, the Caribbean with drugs, Mexico, he's going after insanely the narcos. We have CIA agents there, some who were recently killed, blowing up narcos. We literally blew up some narcos in their car. We planted a bomb in there in Mexico. And so we are doing exactly what we should be doing, which is blowing up or capturing or killing the narcos in Mexico. And then he wants to rid the world finally of Iran, the terrorist regime, which is responsible for the overwhelming majority of terrorism and violence in the Middle East. And so he wants to clear those threats, and he wants to, and also Cuba. Cuba's about to fall. Cuba just ran out of oil officially, according to their own government. Diesel and oil, and they've been plunged into darkness for 24 hours. Yes, it's because they're communists. Yes, it's because communism doesn't work. But, and then Trump just, there was something that just came out today too. U.S. Department of Justice is investigating and is about to indict. I don't think they officially did it yet. But they are about to indict the 94-year-old brother, I believe, Raul Castro, if I'm not mistaken. Here, this is from the Wall Street Journal. Protests erupt in Cuba as fuel runs out. The energy minister says, we have absolutely no fuel oil. We have no diesel. We are back in the Stone Age, says an independent journalist to the Wall Street Journal. Her neighborhood in central Havana has been without electricity for 20 hours, which depends on electricity pumps. Raul Castro, the U.S. is moving to indict him. This is where we went to them. We said, we'll make you a deal. You guys can go live in exile and be fine, but you're going to surrender the island and let the people of Cuba take it over. We're going to overthrow the communism without having, violence and murder or killing or war or whatever. And they're not going to do it. So then they're going to pay the hard way. And I support that. But going back to banks seizing over 42,000 homes, in April, and the economy and the gas prices. So my point was that the Trump is his eye is off the ball for our economy and affordability in this country, for Cuba, for Venezuela, for Iran, for these, you know, generational things that he's trying to do. And I support them for the most part, but he's failed here at home with the economy to the extent that we want him to do it. He has not met those numbers, and if he doesn't get it to a point that's respectable by this the midterms, we're absolutely going to be screwed. And now we're going to win. We're going to end up picking up about 10 seats, it looks like, in the House, which is awesome. We better not lose the House, because it'll all be impeachment after impeachment after impeachment. Do everything they can to make the president ineffective like they did in the first term. But I do not believe, with the economy, all that to say, I do not believe that the reason they seized over 42,000 homes is because of the economy. I'll say it again. It's very important. I do not believe that 42,000 people's homes were seized in April in the United States of America because of the economy. I believe their homes were seized because they couldn't afford to be in those homes to begin with. You lock in your mortgage, you lock in the price of your home, and you say, this is something I can afford. Your income, there haven't been mass layoffs. If you're laid off, there's all sorts of different things where obviously that can affect it. I'm not saying that. What I'm saying is, assuming these folks had the same job, which I guarantee almost all of them did, what they did was they bought a house they can't afford to be in. You should not live at your means. People say don't live above your means. No. You should not live at your means. Because it's not when an emergency will happen, if an emergency will happen, it's when. $1,000 car repair, a $2,000 deductible on your house because your roof was torn apart in a storm. We can go on and on and on and on. Your deductible on your car for insurance if somebody crashes it, and even if it's not your fault. It is your responsibility to have money set aside for emergencies. Credit cards are not for emergencies. I mean, if it's the only thing you got, but that's not what it's for. The credit card is to be used as a tool to earn points, which I love doing for one hotel chain, that actually has a good rewards program. It is not for you to leave debt on there. And your home that you purchase is not where you're just getting by or you're at your means, because you need to live below your means. And when you live below your means, you can save up your savings so that when you have a $5,000 or $2,000 repair on this or that, you can't afford it. The people that are being thrown out of their homes is not because of our economy. It's because they bought a house they can't afford to live in. It just reminds me of under the Hussein Obama administration, with the 08 crash, and Mr. Hussein Obama was trying to bail people out, and people were all wanting, bail me out of my house. Why? I'm underwater. Wait a minute. You're underwater. What does that mean? That means my house is worth less than I bought it for. Oh, really? That sounds like a you problem. You bought a house that you said you could afford. You agreed to payments that you said you could make. The value of your house is irrelevant. That's a you problem. You have a mortgage, you have a house, and guess what? If your house is underwater, we'll see in 10 years. Is your house still underwater? Even if it is, it's a you problem. But is your house still underwater? No. In Dallas-Fort Worth, where I live, we are still, to this very moment, one of the least expensive metropolitan major cities in the country to have somewhat reasonable costs on housing. It has skyrocketed over several years, and it's not because we have a bubble that's going to pop like Atlanta. It's because we have historically been the cheapest major city to live in. It ain't cheap no more. Let me tell you that. The California invaders, the Illinois invaders, the New York invaders who have come down here have driven prices up so insanely. In fact, the house I sit in, we were going to move out of and get a bigger house. But because we were competing with Californians who were bidding $25,000 or $50,000 over the same house, we hit a point, or these institutional investors that I despise that are buying up properties and renting them, decreasing the supply of housing, that I despise. Between those two entities, I got to pay 25 to 50 grand more for the same house because they're outbidding me? No. So I said, we already have a house. We're not desperate. We're not moving here. We're here. So we did an addition to the house, and I'm glad we did. But the point is, you buy below your means, not at your means. It is a you problem. It is not the government's problem that you bought a house you can't afford. Sell it. But I'm going to lose money. That's a you problem. When I was younger and foolish, we bought a car and a couple cars, and the payments were high. We were stupid. What did I do one day? I got wise. I sold the car. I lost about $5,000 as far as the value of the car, but I got it off the books, and I no longer had a $400-something car payment. This is years ago. So you do what you need to do to take care of yourself. You problem. Here's a story about when ICE came for my daughter-in-law. And of course, it has the obligatory, my son served in the serves in the military, and therefore, since his wife is an illegal, it's okay, and she gets to break the rules. She wrote a column in the Wall Street Journal. I'll share that with you coming up in just a moment. Also, this is wild. In the Free Beacon today, they did an exclusive. Texas military vet dropped out of Penn State law after insane DEI wokeness. He recorded it. You're going to hear what they were saying in this is in law school at Penn State. And this military veteran comes back. He's getting a law school education at one of the most elite universities in the country. And here they are telling him how everything is racist and he has privilege. And anybody who's a person of color has no privilege, and you're the oppressor. All this garbage that is supposed to be illegal under the Trump administration is blowing up. We'll talk about that, and you'll hear this in their own words coming up next. It's Chris Crockett for Jesse Kelly. This is the Jesse Kelly Show.
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dare I commentate on this particular song? It's not that I don't like it. Jackson Browne is obviously iconic. Some of the songs are really good. I can't lie, but there's an element of, I don't want to say low T, but I really have to say low T. I'm not trying to be as nasty about some of those low T Eagles songs. So that one's a little anticlimactic. Is that fair? It's anticlimactic. It's just kind of, you hit play and it's at like 20%. It just hovers at 20. It's like nuclear energy. It never goes up or down. It always stays the same. And it's like about 20% on the scale of, 100% being the incredible song. All right. That's my take. There it is. Chris Crockett for Jesse Kelly. Part-time music critic. Horrible part-time music critic. Let's see here. When ICE came for my daughter, Wall Street Journal today, this is a mom whose son joined the Army in 2021 as a staff sergeant, marries an illegal. And they say, well, yeah, she's an illegal, but she was brought here from Honduras. Honduras! When she was 20 months old. And there's a few things here. I mean, I adore and love and look up to our military folks tremendously. I had the biggest privilege I've ever had in my life is getting to know a guy. As you know, Chris Kyle, the sniper, American sniper, was a Texan and is from right here in the area that I live in, Dallas, Fort Worth area, living there. His brother Jeff Kyle is just south of DFW. And his brother Jeff was also a Marine recon sniper, and he befriended one of his guys in his stick, another Marine recon sniper. They served together in, I believe it was Afghanistan. They also may have done Iraq. Young man, and when I was doing a lot of stuff with Chris Kyle's organization as a radio guy in DFW. The real person I was close with and developed a very good friendship with was Jeff Kyle's buddy as a Marine recon sniper. He was my point of contact. We became very good friends. And again, he's probably 15 years younger than me. I don't know what, but this kid's more of a man. I look at him as more of a man than I am. He lost his hearing in one of his ears. These unseen injuries, let alone the mental injuries. One of his friends was a San Antonio police officer who shot himself and killed himself in the middle of a shift on duty as a San Antonio police officer in a squad car. The hell they go through. The hell they go through. And the hell their the spouses go through a harder time because the spouse never knows what's going on. And they're always worried, and they have to manage a home and children and maintain the home outside, inside, and these children, and they're by themselves suddenly for a period of time. And they never know what's happening. The husband has it easier because while he's in the theater, he knows exactly what he's going to be doing every day. And these are not my words. These are their words. And so my friend would spend with me sometimes an hour or so on the air telling stories that were unbelievable to raise awareness for our veterans. Because Chris Kyle's organization was all about mental and was about physical fitness and mental stuff, but for developing our helping our warriors that need help. And that's why Chris Kyle was killed, because he was helping a man who was a lunatic maniac, who was a chronic marijuana smoker. When you smoke it chronically like that, I don't care if people do it recreationally, but if you smoke it chronically like that, you get marijuana-induced psychosis, which is probably why between that and his mental issues from being in battle drove him to murder Chris and his friend. And the guy that would have been there with them normally in Erath, when that maniac shot and killed Chris and another guy, he would have been with them, my friend. But he was at I think it's Steve Eager or great, no, Dave Eager or something like that. He's a Vietnamese Vietnam veteran hero who has retreats. And he was at one of his retreats that week, and he was crying to me that day when he found out, and he said, I should have been there. So that's why I preface it with that, And that is, when you are, there are things that you see in the news all the time. When somebody's done something stupid or wrong, but the media is like, oh! But he's a veteran. Oh, he's a veteran? Oh, then it's okay. Oh, he's a veteran. Oh, he decided to serve. So what you're telling me when you say that is he decided to serve so that he could come back and break the rules. The rules don't apply to veterans. Or my other favorite one is single mom. They got to put that in the article. A single mother.
Oh, you mean she can get pregnant like a dog? What a hero! She's a star! She's a hero! Look at what she got pregnant! Oh my gosh! She's a hero! I can't stand those two. And you'll see it all the time in news stories. When somebody's done something wrong, they put, you know, military, you know, or veteran, or single mom, flash the badge. You talk about a white privilege, right? White privilege. By the way, my white privilege card doesn't work. I mean, my wife, my poor wife, she got pulled over not too long ago in a 35, going 52. It's a three-lane one, so it looks like it should be a 40 anyways. But she got pulled over. I said, why didn't you show your white privilege card? You know what I mean? Anyways, I want to go back to this because this is like my son's in the military. And he married an illegal who's a dreamer, and now she's being deported. We'll talk about that next. And wokeness at Penn State, it's just like we're back when St. George Floyd, blessed be his name, died from a drug overdose. All that's coming up next. Chris Crockett for Jesse Kelly.

0: All right, this is, you get a 10 out of 10 on this one. The wild dogs cry. Absolutely. Absolutely. This is the Jesse Kelly Show. You know, the greatest test of American spirit is upon us now. And why is this good news? Because throughout American history, high testosterone, what? High testosterone. Men like myself, okay, maybe close, thrive in times of chaos and uncertainty. Every red-blooded American man runs towards great trials and challenges. Communist big tech companies are trying to destroy American jobs. War in the Middle East intensifying. Fertility rates plummeting. And the worst of all, there's a relentless 24/7 propaganda campaign aimed to demoralize us and break our will. The communists will always attack the strong man in society. You remove the father out of that household and it crumbles. First, then they try to, they go after the man first, then they try to destroy the family unity. Communists want to tear down Western civilization itself. With the constant bashing of masculinity, estrogens and plastic, which is everywhere, and junk food, junk in our food, and junk food and in the water supply, it's no wonder average testosterone levels are half of what they were even 50 years ago. And that's insane. The Patriot at Chalks. 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Thrive in the chaos with Chalk. Here's this article, When Ice Came for My Daughter-in-Law. And this is a mother writing about her son and his wife. They just got married. He joined the Army in 2021, staff sergeant. She's a Sunday school teacher, a biochemistry major, nearly finished with her college degree. She's also a dreamer, which means illegal. And you can say, and like this woman, she was brought from Honduras when she was 20 months old. And you can say she's a victim and all that. She is. Her parents illegally smuggled her over the border. She is a victim of her parents doing something that illegal. And now she's paying the price for what her parents did. But this woman's writing this article basically saying, my son is in the Army, so you should allow him to, his wife to break the rules. He married a woman who is illegal, and he knew she's illegal. And now they're acting surprised, and mom is writing a lengthy piece in the Wall Street Journal about how much of a victim the son is, and this woman's great. I'm not denying that she's a great woman, but she's illegal. And so when something comes up and you get all, they get all, you know, like act like all this, like, what do you mean? You knew this was coming. She had a deportation ordered when she was a toddler, says her mother-in-law. She says, I'm a proud conservative who supports President Trump's efforts to secure the border. By the way, we'll get to that in a second. It's unbelievable how secured our border is. While the immigration system, she says, is complicated, which I totally disagree with. I do not think it's complicated. You might not like how long it takes to get, you know, papers done to be naturalized or to come to this country legally, which is why we don't reward people for coming here illegally. Sure, again, it wasn't her fault. But she does have somebody to blame, and she is a victim. She can blame her parents. While the immigration system is complicated, she says, the questions I'm wrestling with are not. Is it better for the nation if Annie is her name and the other dreamers with pristine records are targets for detention? Or should they have a way to become fully participating Americans, especially after marrying a U.S. citizen? You know, ma'am, my answer is a hard no. Because my father-in-law, who just passed away, we're going to be burying his ashes in a couple weeks in the great state of Minnesota. We, of course, are on at KTLK in Minneapolis, St. Paul, where I did a show for a few years back in the day. We'll be back there to go to Painesville, Minnesota, where her father grew up as a child, and put, you know, bury his ashes. His wife is from, his, you know, he's obviously deceased, but his widow is from Venezuela. And they met online. And do you know how many years and how much money it took to get her here legally and to get her papers and to become a U.S. citizen? And then all of her children from Venezuela, from her first marriage, They all have little by little been able to come over here lawfully and legally. And when they come over here, they go from being professionals like lawyers, accountants, you name it, to having no money and have to work crap jobs. They came here legally. It took them years and lots of money and lots of patience and lots of paperwork. But they love this country. A lot of them are big Trump supporters. And they slept on the floor of my late father-in-law's house with their mother in that house because there was no room for them. And that's what they did to start their lives. And you know how they did it? They did it legally and they did it lawfully. And this woman is saying it's complicated. It's not complicated. And there is a way for her to become a fully participating American and a citizen. It's go back to the country, go back to Honduras, and apply and wait. It's going to suck, but that's what it is. If it's not our problem that you got married and hoping that somehow you'd be able to... And what was her hope? Magically she could, you know, get a magic wand being waved? She says her son, the military guy, Matthew, gives everything he has to this country. So then what you're telling me, Mom, is that your son is not a hero. He's a mercenary. Because if you join the military, and I'm not saying he's doing this, but the way she's portraying it is, well, he joined the military, so he should be able to break the rules. His wife should be able to break the rules. Well, then if you want to get special privileges that we don't have because you joined the military, then you're not a hero, you're a mercenary. So, we have this too from the news today. In the Western Journal, Trump DHS announces 12 straight months of zero border releases. 12 months and nobody has been released in an entire year. The DHS announced today that it has now reached 12 consecutive months without anyone who crossed the border illegally being released in the United States of America. So, you knew this. You don't need me to convince you on anything in any way, but you knew this already. But listen, it is an absolute direct cognizant choice to allow illegals and to want illegals to come into this country. There has never been an excuse to allow one illegal that is caught at the border to go free. It was an absolute, and we know this, I'm just saying, a naked wholesale decision to have this country invaded by 8 to 20 million illegals. And no country in the history of the world has ever been invaded by this many people in this span of time. I mean, this is, can you think of any country in the world since the dawn of time, if you will, that has had 2 million or more people pour into a country every year? The radical Islamists who illegally enter or are illegally allowed to illegally enter into England, you know, in Europe, England, Sweden, Denmark, I know they're tightening the belt on a lot of these things, not Europe, they're not Great Britain, you know, not England, not France, not Germany. They're gone. They are. They've let the invasion happen and welcomed it. But they let in, their populations are much smaller than ours too, obviously, right? And their land density, etc. But the point is they let in way too many illegals and they are done for. 10, 20 years, or 30 years, they will be Islamic states. And these are not going to be the friendly Islamic people. These are not going to be moderate Muslims. These are the ones who beat and harass Jews for walking down the street in the neighborhoods they say that are theirs. It's literally recreating another Muslim country that will run itself like the other Muslim countries where women don't have rights like men do, etc. But it is a choice. And Joe Biden said, I want to have millions and millions of people in. And it's not a replacement theory. It's a replacement fact. To replace populations so that we can get people in that will vote and will be supported by, that will support and vote for us, that we will give lots of free stuff to. Coming up next, you got to hear this. This is a crazy, insane ride for a Texas military, a veteran, a guy who served in the Texas State Guard. And was a 911 operator, and he got his big chance to get into law school. He literally is from a suburb, like a suburb over from me, and he got his chance to go to law school at Penn State, obviously Ivy League. And he gets in there, he's so excited, but then he has to take a mandatory class, and it is every bit to the highest degree of insane, crazy leftist wokeism that you can imagine in 2026 when this is supposed to be over. It's as if St. George Floyd, blessed be his name, just died yesterday from that drug overdose while in the custody of Minneapolis police. You're going to hear what they said in this classroom from the Free Beacon today. Coming up next, this is Chris Crock and for Jesse Kelly on The Jesse Kelly Show.
1: A little stocky.

According to CNBC, nearly half of hiring managers say a candidate's enthusiasm about the job is the most important factor when considering them for a

0: Chris Crockenberg, Jesse Kelly. This is the Jesse Kelly Show. Okay, Texas military vet dropped out of Penn State. He's from a suburb of Dallas, not far from where I'm at, and he is in the Guard. He was a 911 operator and loved his university's football team, Appalachian Mountains, where he came from his undergrad. And he shows up, he gets into Penn State, huge deal, law school, prestigious. And this is 2026. That's what's insane. In the fall of 2025, basically, so 6 months ago, whatever it was, or 8 months ago. So he goes into class, and he's very excited. And then this is what he hears as he enters the class. It's a mandatory class.
1: I want to say today that you all officially become part of this broader coalition and effort towards building a more anti-racist, equal under the law approach to our law and legal systems. This is the part of the coalition that I'm really excited about. We are taking action to disrupt and dismantle systems that racialize, subordinate, and oppress.
0: These people are lunatics. What a miserable way to live.
1: We, as part of our broader anti-racism commitments here, want
0: anti-racism
1: to acknowledge the reality of systemic racism, subordination, and oppression. Acknowledging says this exists, right? Racism, subordination, and oppression exists, and it has existed. We start with that as a foundation for this course as well.
0: If you can say it so firmly and believingly, as if you really, really think, maybe you can make them believe that it's real. So these are classes to reprogram.

0: to convince you that something that is not happening, that does not exist, is by saying it firmly and making it a mandatory DEI class on the first day of school, quote, race and the equal protection of the laws. You're thinking, okay, maybe this is something about, you know, learning about discrimination law. No, it is a woke indoctrination.
1: The great thing about REPL is that when I talk about this idea of inclusivity, it doesn't matter how much experience you've already had with learning about systemic racism.
0: Systemic racism.
1: Whether you think, oh, I already know about this, like, I don't need to pay attention. Well, you do, even if you've already learned, or if, you know, you're in a position where you're white and you don't have to worry about these things.
0: I can't imagine. What? Why am I the one white guy that still has to worry about things? What's up with this? Am I the only white guy that still has to worry about things? I want my white privilege card. I have no privilege. Where is my privilege? Who's here to get me my coffee? Why didn't my wife get a ticket a few months ago? Why did I have to go get all these things put together and copied and sent off to be, whatever you call it, where, you know, secure mail, wherever you got to sign off and you get the receipt back, we send it in because you're paying your fine and you did your online driving course thing. Why do I have to put that together? My wife is white. Why did she get a ticket? I must be the only white guy that has no freaking white privilege, and I'm pissed, to be honest with you.
1: So you're like, oh, I don't need to pay attention. Well, you do too, but at the end of the day, you are in a unique position of power to be able to help people that, you know, you may not be part of a marginalized group. You may have the privilege to speak for folks that don't have that privilege to speak for themselves.
0: That's my favorite one. Black people and brown people and indigenous people, she would tell you, don't have the privilege to speak for themselves. They need us white liberals have to speak for the people that are black and Hispanic. They need us. We know what's best. Come here, person of color. Come here. They're there. Here, let me pat you. Okay, let me speak for you. I know you can't speak for you're oppressed and marginalized. I will speak for you. And then this one.
2: What the problem is, according to the movement, is white supremacy.
3: Oh, I like how this guy talks and goes with his lips. What the movement is like. I have mastered this way of talking like I'm some kind of a high court judge, authority on the white supremacy and the oppression and racism.
2: The problem is patriarchy. And unless we abolish white supremacy...
0: Patriarchy. The problem is men. The problem is the way God made and designed the family. For the man to be the leader, the head, even though they're co-equal, etc. The problem is patriarchy. That man can't be in control of the family. God is wrong. We are right. Bow to Marxism. Bow to godlessness. Bow to communism.
2: Unless we eradicate
0: patriarchy... Can you believe this is a freaking law school? This is a mandatory reprogramming of your brain to hate your country, make people that have color on a different color on their skin victims, and for you to feel bad and guilty, and this is just and to hate your country, and to hate your freedom, and to hate the way God designed the family.
2: Patriarchy. We're still going to have problems. I'm most persuaded by the theory articulated by the movement for Black Lives.
0: Yes. Black Lives Matter. St. George Floyd. Blessed be his name. The felon who robbed a pregnant woman by pointing a gun to her belly. We need to be more like him and do fentanyl and die from a drug overdose while in the custody of Minneapolis police.
3: And then we need to talk like this and seem erudite in the way we talk.
2: I think that our criminal legal system...
0: By the way, how much do you think this guy makes? I mean, can you imagine? This guy's probably pulling on tons of money, and all he does is guilt people and attack the country and teach people to hate it. It's mandatory.
2: I think that our criminal legal system is not about keeping families and communities safe. It's about keeping black people in their place.
0: So don't say anything about fatherless children out of wedlock birthing. which leads to a higher incarceration rate, not finishing high school, not going to college, being incarcerated, being on drugs, being on welfare, having kids out of wedlock, you name it, everything. And then turn around and say that the reason that's happening is because you're oppressed. Not because we're not holding people accountable and saying, what are you doing? And the reason why these kids are having these problems is because you're birthing them out of wedlock and not giving them a father. No, just go to Penn State and you'll learn. You'll pay a lot of money to learn how bad you are. This is the Jesse Kelly Show. Chris Kruk. See you next week.

0: We talk a lot in this country about defending life. 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

0: And welcome back, George Norrie, along with Sarah Breastman-Cosme. Sarah, with these six individuals who underwent the hypnosis and came up with these astounding things, what common denominator did you figure out between all of them? Is there any?
1: There wasn't any, George. It was, they were all coming in for a session for many different reasons. They had no idea. I guess that's the commonality. They didn't even know that they were connected to the Knights Templar in any way at all.
0: Not at all?
1: No, not at all. It was just as surprising to them as it was to me. So there was nothing that would have led me to believe that they had, you know, some reason to make it up, or, you know, nobody even talked about it before they remembered in such detail. So fascinating. So it just, like, so many people are coming forward, and they're realizing that under hypnosis, they're bringing forth all kinds of information that's so important right now, because no matter what happens to, like, our artifacts, our ancient, you know, temples and places, people could try to remove evidence of UFOs or evidence of, you know, who we really are in our advanced civilizations. But see, George, no matter what they do, no one can get rid of the subconscious memories that people have. And so all this stuff is still there.
0: When you told them some of the things they told you under hypnosis, were they shocked?
1: Yes, they were pretty shocked. They were surprised. But usually, you know, the thing is, when you do hypnosis and you uncover this type of information, in a sense, it feels like it makes a lot of sense to them. And that's why, you know, they had to get a session. It kind of makes sense. Like, it all fits together as piece of the puzzle.
0: Fascinating. Let's take some calls here for you, Sarah. They're lining up. We'll start with Suzanne in Minneapolis, Minnesota. Hi, Suze. Go ahead.
2: Hi, George. Hi, Sarah. Sarah, I had a couple questions. One of them was, I did hypnosis, and all of a sudden I was in between lives in this really beautiful place, like floating in the universe. And was that real?
1: Yes. Oh my gosh. Yes. People talk about that all the time. And Susan, I've done thousands of sessions, and that's basically what they describe. Like, right after they leave their life, it seems like they go to what people consider to be the in-between. So yeah, I would say it's very real.
0: Have you seen some people go to heaven?
1: Yes. Yeah, and it seems to be a very beautiful place, like where there's no worries, no problems at all, and they even seem to take classes over there.
0: How do you know they're not hallucinating, Sarah?
1: That's a good question. I know they're not hallucinating because through thousands of sessions, when people say the same things without ever talking to one another or knowing one another, then I just, it makes sense that they are not making this up, because why would they make up the same information?
0: Yeah, well, that's a good point. Jeremy in North Dakota. Take it away, Jeremy.
3: Hello.
0: Hi there.
1: Hi.
3: Hi, this is Jeremy from North Dakota. And Sarah, I have a question. Can a person with a severe traumatic brain injury be hypnotized and healed?
0: You're going to have to get a different phone, Jeremy. We can barely understand you. Let's try Ruth in Maryland. Go ahead, Ruth.
4: Oh, I'm sorry that you had to cut off Jeremy. Try to get him back on there. Hi, George and Sarah. Thank you for taking my call. And Maya thanks everybody for her prayer. She should be coming home soon. But Sarah, my question for you is, have you ever had any of in your sessions any of the people actually faking it, and they weren't hypnotized? Because my parents used to go to a hypnotist years ago, probably back in the 50s or early 60s. It was before I was born. And they went to a regression hypnotist. I think that's when they first started doing that regression stuff, after the Brody Murphy thing came out. And anyway, they told them that they told my parents that they were married in another lifetime and they both died in the avalanche together. But my father told my sister later on after my mom had passed away that he had never been hypnotized, that he was just faking it the whole time. He was very skeptical and kind of like a Harry Houdini George. He was always, you know, kind of wanting to check things out. And so have you ever had anybody that you thought was just faking it? And could you comment on the Brady Murphy thing too? Thank you, Sarah.
1: Oh, thank you. Yes, so I have had people come in and try to fake it. But a hypnotist can tell right away if they're faking it. There's telltale signs if a person is in hypnosis. One sign that we look for is the rapid blinking of eyes. You can tell right away if their body is in, if their body and mind is in hypnosis. But it really, to me, sounds like your dad was actually hypnotized, like, because the story was the same one that your mom said as well. I mean, so usually sometimes people think that they're making it up, because if you can imagine a person's in that receptive state and the information is coming from them, like they are tuning into themselves and saying what's coming. So it can feel like you're making it up, just like it feels like when you're creating something, or maybe a painter feels like they are making it up, but a part of them knows that this information or this painting is coming from a deeper source, if that makes sense. They're not making up. They're just tuning in deeply to this channel within themselves.
0: Let's go east of the Rockies. Walter's with us. Truck driving in New York. Hi, Walter.
5: Hi, George. Sir, I got a question I'd like to ask you now, because I've been interested in being hypnotized. Now, do I have to find somebody in the area where I live that can do hypnotism, or can I talk to you about it more and get more involved in it?
1: Well, you could definitely start by looking up Dolores Cannon's website, and probably be easier for you to go to someone in your area, because there's so many people all over the world that do Dolores Cannon's method, and it's really effective. So I would say do it, Walter.
0: What do you want to be hypnotized for, Walt?
5: Well, one's like, you know, I want to find out about my past and beyond that, and also some other subjects too. So I just, you know, so I have to go through some kind of a session.
1: Yeah, I mean, you can find out anything, Walter. You can find out about your past lives. You can find out who you really are, what you're doing here in this life. And it helps give you better perspective on your life, and things just make sense.
0: But if you want to go to a past life person, don't you have to go to a past life regressionist, as opposed to just a hypnotist?
1: That's correct. So you would want to go to a Dolores Cannon practitioner or somebody that specializes in past life hypnosis. But there's so many different modalities that do this type of work. And it's really popular.
0: Are there schools for hypnotism?
1: There are. There's a bunch out there. I only, would recommend Dolores Cannon's method, just because I'm familiar with that. That's the only reason. Now,
0: and what is her method?
1: Her method is called quantum healing hypnosis technique. So you can Google it and look up a practitioner in your area.
0: But what is it? What's the technique though?
1: Oh, basically what it is you're relaxing your prefrontal cortex. So you're relaxing the filter, the conscious mind part, the part that we're using right now talking, we're relaxing that part of our mind and tuning into the deeper layers of our mind, tuning into our subconscious mind.
0: Interesting.
1: Yeah.
0: All right, let's go next to Nick in Fort Wayne, Indiana. Welcome to the program. Hi, Nick.
6: Hi. Good evening, both of you. Yeah, I've keep getting I want to do a past life regression because I keep seeing that I've been in several past lifetimes. But it's, how do you find somebody in your local area?
1: So go to, if you want to do the Dolores Cannon method, go to, just look up Dolores Cannon, find a practitioner, and you can look in your area.
0: DoloresCannon.com or what?
1: Yeah, DoloresCannon.com is the easiest, or go to QHHT.com.
0: And through your website, are there links?
1: I don't have links through my website to QHHT or Dolores Cannon. Through my website, you can, you know, join one of my groups. Come, I actually have a Templar workshop. So I'm doing 3 days. I will be doing the regressions, 3 days of regressions. And they're going to be in Malvern, Pennsylvania. And I'm also going to be having one of my amazing hypnosis subjects. I'm going to put her under hypnosis and then access her subconscious and then let the audience ask their own questions, because you can find out anything through my client under hypnosis too. So it'll be 3 days. People can tune into themselves and experience it with me. And also I have some people from the Knights Templar who understand a lot of the secret teaching. They'll be teaching as well. So it'll be a really fun event. And that's in August. But you can find that out on my website if you want to work with me.
0: Sounds like a lot of people want to be hypnotized, Sarah. What do you think?
1: Well, I think that's a great idea, George, because I think it helps to learn more about yourself. I think we're all searching and we want to be, we want to heal ourselves. We want to feel better. And one way that people have learned how to do this is through hypnosis, just through quieting their mind. Even, you know, the monks would tune into themselves. So it's a great way to find out things, heal yourself.
0: Do you record the sessions, then play the tape back for the individual?
1: I do, so that they don't have to worry about forgetting anything, because it does fade. A lot of people forget.
0: Do they say things like, is that me saying that?
1: Yes. Sometimes their voice sounds like a totally different voice. Oh my gosh, it's so fascinating. I've heard all kinds of things in these sessions.
0: What's the most bizarre thing that has happened?
1: Oh my gosh. Let's see.
0: That you can say on the radio.
1: I know. Wow. One time a person was under hypnosis and their deceased mother came through them, spoke in a totally different accent. She had like the southern accent and started telling my client all kinds of information that was so bizarre because I wasn't expecting it. And her mother just kind of started speaking through my client. It just sounded like a totally different person. And right when my client came out of hypnosis, I said, you have to listen to this. Listen to this voice. It's so different than yours. That was really funny. It's surprising.
0: Let's go to first-time caller Michael in Denver, Colorado. Hey, Michael, go ahead. Mike, you with us? Nope.
7: Yes.
0: I don't know if you're still there.
1: Oh, I can hear him. I can hear him.
0: You still there, Mike?
7: Yes, I am.
0: Okay, great. Go ahead.
7: Thank you. I got two quick questions. Number one, I have MDD. That's massive depressive disorder. And I was wondering if hypnotism could help me with that.
1: Oh,
7: and,
1: Mike, sure.
7: Go ahead, I'm sorry.
0: Answer that first, Sarah. Go ahead.
1: Yes, you know what happens to a lot of people, Mike, is some people don't realize, but their depression comes from another lifetime sometimes, or something happened and they don't remember it consciously. So when you go into that receptive state, you go find out the root cause. I think it would really help you.
0: Okay, go ahead, Mike.
7: Fantastic. The other question is, What was that email address for the person that you suggest to, you know, that they follow that particular technique?
0: Dolores Cannon's website. What was that?
1: Dolores Cannon. I think it's DoloresCannon.com. You can just look up Dolores Cannon.
0: Spell that.
1: Dolores Cannon, Cannon. Let me look it up. Yep. And then it'll bring you to her website.
0: And through that, you can email them and get.
1: You can find out all kinds of things.
0: Hypnotists and stuff like that. Mm-hmm. I know her daughter's still running the show, right?
1: Yeah, Julia's still running it. And I used to assist in the classes and help teach it with Julia Cannon before the quarantine. Now all the classes are online.
0: Well, online works.
1: Yeah, online works.
0: It works indeed.
1: Yeah.
0: What do you say to people who have a difficulty getting hypnotized? How do you calm them down?
1: Well, I think it's really easy, honestly. I don't really have that problem anymore, but I would just have them focus on something else if their mind is very active. So sometimes people with ADD or ADHD, they need something else to focus on during the hypnosis. And it's just very easy. It's deep focus concentration, which is actually very easy when you're in that state. Even people that come in and say, oh, I can't focus on anything. They really can when they're in that state. If you think about that state when you wake up in the morning, you still have access to your dream. It's very easy to focus. You know, I have a class on my website. It's called Heal Yourself with Hypnosis for people that don't want to go to a session. They can just do that class in the privacy of their own home.
0: Can you get hypnotized over the phone?
1: You can, but the Dolores Cannon method, you wouldn't want to do that over the phone. The Dolores Cannon method is supposed to be in person.
0: There's a big difference that way, isn't there?
1: Well, just for her method, for what she does, she preferred it in person. So those are the rules that they have right now for that method. But you can definitely be hypnotized over the phone.
0: How many hypnotists do you think there are in the country?
1: Oh, my gosh. There's a lot. And you know what, George? This modality is getting more and more popular because people are realizing that their body is a miraculous machine. It's a lie that you can't heal yourself. People can heal themselves, and they can heal themselves very easily when they figure out what's going on with their body. If you think about it, what they're doing is they're just listening deeply to themselves.
0: What do you think of self-hypnotism?
1: I think it's great. I think it's an excellent tool. And that's basically what I have my classes for, is to help people do that.
0: All right, we're going to come back in a moment with Sarah Breastman Cosme and take final questions from you right here on Coast to Coast AM.
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3: Whether it's physical activity, obesity, diet, smoking, low on hormones, stress, sleep disorders, or your age, can be supported by reducing inflammation and aiding the body to heal itself appropriately. 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

0: And welcome back, George Norrie, along with Sarah Bressman Cosme. Our final segment as we talk about hypnotism. Where do people get your book, A Hypnotist Journey to Avalon?
1: You can go to my website, theholistichypnotist.com. 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
0: There's a great song about Avalon. Have you ever heard it?
1: I'm not sure. How does it go? Are you going to sing it?
0: I can't sing it, though, but it's a great song.
1: Oh, I'll have to check it out.
0: Yeah, just Google it. Let's go back to the phones. Diane in Los Angeles to get us started. Hi, Diane.
2: Hi, George. Thank you so much for taking this call. I was so excited to talk to Sarah. Sarah, I've had two regressions in 1980s, early 80s. One with Dr. Well, he wasn't a doctor. His name was Arthur Allen. Have you heard of him in Beverly Hills?
1: I don't think so.
2: Goes back a long way. I was referred to him by David Viscott, the psychiatrist who I had worked with. Anyways, that was impactful in my life. But what happened next was I was listening to Thelma Moss. She's a PhD out of UCLA at the time on the old Michael Jackson talk show. And she had announced that she was going to open up a get-together in Pacific Palisades in the public rec room, and anyone who was interested in being regressed could come and learn about it. And so I was always interested in it after that one time. And so I was so lucky she chose me out of the audience to be regressed. I was so thrilled. And when she had me up on stage and she hypnotized me, it was like I was there, but I wasn't there. It was like, you know, I'm kind of a shy person, so I was a little bit, like, intimidated that there was a whole audience full of people. But it didn't bother me. I couldn't focus on two things at once. And it was like I was there, but I wasn't there. I don't know how to explain it. Maybe you could explain it better. But she regressed me, and it turned out that it was me in a previous life in London that caused the Great Fire of London from the bakery.
1: Wow.
2: And she had me describe my clothes and that I was a man. And then I started crying, hysterical. I mean, real tears. And I was just like sweating, like the flames were like all around me. It was so like it was happening in that moment. And so she then moved me forward in time until it was many years later, and she asked me where I was living, and I described then where I was living. But that she was into curly and photography. Did you know her, Dr. Thelma Moss? You haven't heard of her?
1: No.
2: Oh, yeah, she worked out of the UCLA Psychiatric Institute and was highly regarded. So thank you for being on and sharing this. I appreciate it.
1: Oh, thank you for sharing your story. I believe you. I believe you are really tuning in to another lifetime.
0: West of the Rockies, Reverend Carol Jean is with us in Whittier, California. Hello there, Reverend. Go ahead.
3: Yes. Thank you so much for taking my call.
0: Sure thing.
3: When I was 13 and still at home, I had a vivid dream of a little man that looked like Yoda come to me, hold out his hand, and he wanted to be my friend. I wasn't scared. And fast forward years later, my sister is a professional hypnotist, and she hypnotized me, and all of a sudden I saw a white horse with a man on it that had a silk covering with red crosses on each side. And all of a sudden, I was him. And our job was to protect the pilgrims going into Jerusalem from the robbers. And all of a sudden, I lifted up this pregnant woman and put her on my horse and took her into Jerusalem. And when I went into Jerusalem, I had a flashback of another life that I loved, and I wanted to stay in Jerusalem forever. And I am going back there at 84, and I'm going to live there. I just love it.
1: Oh my gosh, that's so beautiful. That's wonderful. Wow. I bet going back to that place will bring back a lot of magical things and memories. I'm so excited for you.
0: This is a great story, isn't it?
1: Yeah, it really is.
0: What has been one of the strangest past lives stories you've ever heard, Sarah?
1: Oh my gosh, I had this woman come in because she wanted to heal her allergies. And she was in her 70s and she had a bunch of grandkids and she just wanted to heal her allergies because they were debilitating. And it was hard for her to visit her grandkids. And so she came in for her session and under hypnosis, she remembers another lifetime where she was an extraterrestrial coming to Earth for the first time, and the atmosphere was so debilitating that she was allergic to it. And she realized in that moment that her allergies came from that lifetime. And she was completely shocked because at the time she didn't believe in extraterrestrials.
0: That is interesting.
1: Yeah.
0: Next up, let's go to Jenny in Gainesville, Florida. Welcome to the show. Hi, Jenny.
4: Hi, how are you all this evening?
0: We're good, thank you.
4: Hi, okay, I wanted to know, once you've been hypnotized, is it easier to be re-hypnotized?
1: Yes, and it's like go ahead, sorry.
4: And also, can you be unhypnotized?
0: Well, now, what do you mean by unhypnotized?
4: So you're not susceptible, because is there like trigger words that can put you into a hypnotic state, or I don't really understand how it works. But.
1: Right. So there are keywords. If you wanted to go into the hypnotic state faster, if you're working with a specific hypnotist, they might give you a keyword that would bring you under hypnosis. But here's the thing. It's you, they are only the guide, and you

0: fascinating thing, Sarah, isn't it?
1: Yes, it really is, George. The power of the mind. We often forget that we have the power within our mind to actually find out about these ancient civilizations, uncover lost knowledge, heal ourselves, figure out about our soul. It's the power within us.
0: Let's go to Ramona in Tacoma, Washington, on the Wild Card Line. Hello, Ramona.
2: Hi, are you able to hear me?
0: Yeah, we can hear you.
2: Perfect. Hi, Sarah. Hi, George. Thank you for taking my call.
0: Sure.
2: So, Sarah, I heard that you stated that your son, when he was 11, his vision was becoming worse and worse. And my daughter, so it's the same thing with her. She's 12, and her vision just digresses every year that I take her into the eye doctor. And so George already asked the question. You answered it. You don't do it over the phone, so I'm not able to use you. So when I'm looking for a hypnosis, what am I looking for? So I know that, you know, I'm hoping to get my child's vision fixed.
1: Right. So you would look for someone who does work with children, but you can ask your daughter to talk to her body. And so what your daughter could do is just say, eyes, why are you getting worse? Like I think we often forget that we ourselves can talk to our bodies. And so you can have her ask herself.
0: Now, Sarah, hypnotism doesn't correct every vision issue, right?
1: No, it really depends on the person, because essentially what I've learned from thousands of sessions is that we have lessons we want to learn in this life. And so sometimes we choose these things that we would consider debilitating on purpose to teach us something, and then it would not be healed.
0: Are there medical specialists that deal with hypnosis?
1: Of course.
0: Are they doctors?
1: Sometimes doctors learn hypnosis techniques. Sometimes doctors use hypnosis. So it depends on what type of doctor you're going to, but it's becoming more accepted now and used in many different ways.
0: Was it considered quackery years ago?
1: It was. It was considered quackery, and it was actually against a lot of religions. And there's a reason for that, because when you tune into yourself, you can find out anything. And once you tune into these deeper layers, people can't lie to you because you know the truth yourself. So certain types of groups that have wanted to have control over their population would say it was against the rules.
0: First time caller George is with us in Hesperia, California. Hi, George.
3: Hey, how's it going, Tocayo?
0: Good to see you.
3: I say Tocayo because my name is George, but in the Mexican heritage, when somebody has the same name as you, you call them Tocayo.
1: Oh, I love right. it.
0: I didn't know that. Good to know.
3: Sarah, I'm just, your brain, how you talk and everything, it just makes so much sense. I have a couple of questions. You know, the hypnosis and all that, it's real, it's real intriguing, you know, makes you think, you know, try it and stuff, but I'm more of like a self-healing person. Like I talk to myself and I say, hey, George, what are you doing wrong? You got to do this, this and that. In society now, people think that that's crazy, but I mean, I think that you should talk to yourself and like a self-healing thing. I was just asking, is there any like some type of like a self, hypnotism, like meditation type of deal where it's just yourself and it's not somebody else?
0: Good question. Yeah. What do you think, Sarah? Go ahead.
1: Yes. Oh my gosh. George, you're doing such a great job. Keep it up, because that's what I think we all need to do more is talk to ourselves more, our body, and ask our body what's going on. But listen, George, you can do this yourself. If you just make yourself a recording, if you wanted to, you could just ask questions in your recording, put your

0: myself in this state. If you go to my website, theholistichypnotist.com, there's things on there where it shows you how to do this if you were interested in something like that. Or you can just do it yourself. You can just literally just ask yourself, keep it up, keep talking to yourself, keep doing the self-healing. It's great.
1: Have you seen a dramatic change in people's personalities under hypnotism?
0: Yes, it depends. If you're talking to a past life version of themselves, they have a completely different personality sometimes. It's just like multiple personalities that, like, it's amazing. One personality might be allergic to a certain product and another isn't. And it's not like you're invoking multiple personalities. It's just that you can actually tune into the deeper aspects of their soul. And it's actually so beneficial for a person to see that they're so much more than just who they are in this one physical body, that you can tap into knowledge, you can tap into different techniques, you can tap into healing techniques. There's so many things you can do.
1: Sarah, keep in touch with us and we'll see you at some event sometime, okay?
0: Sounds good, George.
1: Sarah Brusman Cosme talking about hypnotism at its best. For Dan Galante, Donna Walker, Tom Danheiser, Sue Trikas, Lex Lonehood, Sean Latasseur, Alec Fernandez, Stephanie Smith, Tim Banal, George Knapp, and Richard Serrett, I'm George Norrie, somewhere out there on Coast to Coast AM. We'll see you on our next edition. Until then, be safe, everyone.

0: You're listening to Will Kane Country. I'm Will Kane, and today is a best of show. Strong conversation, sharp moments, and topics that actually broke through the daily churn. It's a good look at what we do here and why you listen. Let's start. The author of a brand new book, The Invisible Coup, Peter Schweitzer. What's up, Peter?
1: How you doing, man? I hope you're keeping warm.
0: Thank you. It's warming up. It's thawing out. Everything is melting. That's enough. That's enough for me. You know, living in Texas, once a year, a little white on the ground is all we need, and then we can move forward and start getting back to spring and warmth. What is the Manchurian generation?
1: Yeah, this is how China, on an industrial scale, has weaponized birthright citizenship. So birthright citizenship, of course, that's related to the 14th Amendment. Some people say that it means anybody born in the United States, even if you're here for 2 days, if you're born here, that child is a U.S. citizen. And the Supreme Court's going to take up that case and debate what that actually means. And I think a lot of people assume that, you know, this is people slipping across the border. This is a student who happens to be here and gives birth. China has created up a massive way of manufacturing U.S. citizens. So what do I mean? Yeah, birth tourism in China, whereby a couple, the mother will come to the United States, she'll give birth, the child will be given U.S. citizenship because they were born here, they will travel back to China, and the child will be raised in Chinese Communist Party schools, you know, in that ecosystem. And when they turn 18, that child will have the rights of every other U.S. citizen. They're going to be able to vote in elections, donate to political campaigns, apply for U.S. government jobs. And the question's been, what is the scale here? Now, our federal government has no idea, Will, because we don't track that information. On a birth certificate, it does not list the nationality of the parents. But the Chinese government has looked at this, and the Chinese government has encouraged this. Beginning in 2011, they were running articles in the People's Daily telling members of the CCP elite, hey, you should do this. Your child can get U.S. citizenship. And, of course, you wonder why they would encourage this behavior. But what is the scale we're talking about? The Chinese government, a couple of research firms in China have looked at this, and they say that over the last 13 years, every year, roughly 100,000 Chinese babies have been born in the United
0: Come
1: States.
0: Come on.
1: Yeah. 100,000. That's their number.
0: 100,000 annually.
1: A year.
0: Of Chinese people coming over to the United States to have their kids on American soil so that they have birthright citizenship, move back to China, raised in China, turn 18, can vote, can live, can do whatever they want in America. That is, would you say 13 years? 1.3 million? That's your Manchurian generation?
1: Yeah, that's the Manchurian generation. It's going to start cresting in 2028. That's the first year that this big wave really happened. So it's a huge national security problem. You think about, you know, you've got a million voters, U.S. citizens that are voters in China. The 2016 election was settled by 72,000 votes. So there's enormous political influence here. There's another component to this, Will, and that's the rise of surrogacy. So in this particular case, a guy in China will hire an American woman to carry his child. He'll pay her 50 to 60 grand to carry the child. Same thing, the child is born. The child will be a U.S. citizen because they were born here. Also, their mother, their biological mother, is American. They will then be picked up oftentimes by a third party, not even by the dad, picked up by a third party and sent back to China. We have no idea of the numbers on this. The Chinese government hasn't even estimated, but let me just give you two data points. Number one, the Wall Street Journal had an article about 5 weeks ago, a front page story about a single billionaire in China who's close to the CCP. He alone has 100 children that were born in the United States by this technique that are now being raised in China. This is in the Wall Street Journal. And there are other instances of guys that are, you know, like in the middle double digits. But to look at the scale of this, just in Southern California, we found 107 Chinese-owned surrogacy companies that are offering these services in China to members of the elite. So this is a huge, huge, huge problem.
0: Back to the 100,000 a year. Where is that coming from? I know you said it's hard to measure scale. How confident are you in that number, that 100,000 a year are doing this birthright tourism, having kids on U.S. soil?
1: Well, what I'm doing is I'm reporting what the Chinese government estimate is, and they gave that figure of roughly 100,000. They gave kind of a range, but 100,000 is the middle of that. There's also a research company in China that's looked at this, and they say that they calculated for individual years. They said, I think it was in 2018, they believe in just 2018 there were 150,000 in just that year. So these are estimates, but these are not estimates by people who have a reason to fearmonger or anything like that. I think these are efforts to get at the bottom of these numbers. And Will, the other thing to point out is there's lots of anecdotal evidence. I mean, there are people, I quote them in the book, who say, you know, they are on flights going from Los Angeles to Beijing or to Shanghai, and they said literally the entire front of the plane is occupied by individuals and babies. You know, and they're shocked. They said, you fly on, you go through business class, every space is taken by an individual with a child that they are bringing back to China, a newborn infant. So it's a big problem. And the thing that's weird about this, Will, you've talked about California and the problems with California. California regulates a lot of things, right? They don't regulate this. So California is the ground zero for this. You can't engage in widespread surrogacy in a lot of other states. Birth tourism is limited in a lot of other states. Its ground zero is in California. And so you're going to have the California government try to, you know, squelch this. I'm not sure they're going to do it. So that's the dilemma we're in.
0: Let me dig into intention. Intention is always hard. I had almost a throwaway statement a moment ago, Peter, when I said you don't have this out of paternal instinct in talking about the surrogacy case of the billionaire having 100 kids in the United States. But let's talk about all of this, the surrogacy and the birthright tourism angle. I threw out almost dismissively, you don't have that as a paternal instinct. You have that as a political instinct or at the very least a financial instinct. I actually want to dig into what I threw away. Should I leap? Immediately to, this is some CCP-directed program to exert some measure of influence over American political future? Or is it individuals in China liberated to make financial decisions that are advantageous for their family? There is probably nothing more valuable than American citizenship on the world stage, and they're getting this for their kids. So are they doing it out of the age-old explanation and intention and motivation for most, self-interest, or are they doing it for Mother China?
1: It's a great question, and you're right, it's very hard to get in intentions, but here are a couple things we know. We know that China did this on a smaller scale, or tried to do this in Hong Kong in the early 2000s, and the Hong Kong government at that time shut it down. They got rid of birthright citizenship for Chinese nationals because they believed that it was an orchestrated effort to basically take over China through this technique. The second thing that I would say about intention is, you can go online, I you know, list some of the web pages in the chapter of these companies that offer birth tourism, and they will list who their clientele is. Okay, they're not political dissidents. They're not guys that are, you know, managing a department store. They are military officers, intelligence officers, senior officials with the Ministry of Propaganda, senior officials within the CCP political apparatus. These are the clients that are listed by these firms. And then you have individual cases. We know of a senior military officer in the People's Liberation Army who has three children who are U.S. citizens. He brought his wife here three times to get U.S. Citizenship. So are there cases of some of these people wanting a escape hatch, right? Things go bad in China, we can try to get to the United States. There's probably some of that. But the fact is, the Chinese Communist Party encouraged this. They ran articles about it and pushed it beginning like 15 years ago. And the other thing that we know is that these birth tourism companies operate openly in China. They advertise. They have high-level clients. If the Chinese government did not want this to happen, they would not have publicized it and pushed it, and they certainly would shut down this industry in a minute. It would not be difficult for them to do that, but they haven't done that. So I think that's what is most important to understand about their intentions.
0: Let's take a quick break, but continue this conversation with Peter Schweitzer, whose new book is The Invisible Coup, How American Elites and Foreign Powers Use Immigration as a Weapon, on Will Kane Country.
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0: Welcome back to Will King Country. We're still hanging out with Peter Schweitzer, the author of a new book, The Invisible Coup, How American Elites and Foreign Powers Use Immigration as a Weapon. So, really quickly back to the timeline. You said this really began about 13 years ago. So, you said it will crest, and if I'm doing my math correctly, in about 5 years, that's when you'll get the first wave of this birthright tourism generation capable of moving to the United States at the age of 18, voting and doing whatever they want here as an American citizen?
1: Yeah. And here's the thing. When they turn 18, a lot of states, you don't have to vote. You don't have to establish residency more than a couple of days before an election day. And your proof of residency, because you can get absentee ballots, right? People that live with American citizens overseas can get absentee ballots. All you need to do is establish is that you have a physical address in a congressional district or in a state or wherever. And there have already been reports of, you know, condos or apartments that have 15 or 16 foreign nationals registered to that apartment. These are foreign nationals that have dual citizenship. And they're not even living in the United States, but they're voting in, say, an Arizona election because they, along with 15 others, have listed this apartment, right? You know, somebody's paying the rent and they are listing this apartment as their place of residence, because local voter checks, you've talked about this on your program, others have as well, there's really not tight security when it comes to dealing with voter fraud. There's this emphasis on accessibility. The problem is it makes it accessible for people overseas to do this at scale, which is what's going to start happening in 2030.
0: Are we the only country that really does this, that has birthright citizenship? I don't think European countries honor birthright citizenship. I don't know who else does this. Is this uniquely American?
1: It's very, very few countries. Canada does, and New Zealand, and there are a couple of other, you know, small third world countries that I'm not sure people would want to get citizenship there. But it's important to point out, like, New Zealand has it, but not, New Zealand rigorously looks at people coming into the United States. So if you are pregnant and you show up in New Zealand, they cannot admit you into the country because they deem that you are there to get birthright citizenship. You're there for a medical procedure. In the United States, particularly in the Obama administration, they fast-tracked this. The directive went out in the Obama administration when this really took off, that Customs and Border Patrol were not allowed to ask people that were coming to the United States on a tourism visa for 2 weeks if they were pregnant, they were not allowed to ask them, are you here to, you know, give birth to a child? And then in the case of China, you actually had the Obama administration put in place 10-year visas. And I quote an Australian professor who said, you know, for a fertile woman in China, she could have five or six children in the United States. And this 10-year visa means she will be unhindered. She shows up at Customs Border Patrol. She shows them the 10-year visa and she slides right in. So if you have birthright citizenship and you do not have rigorous, tight enforcement of your borders, meaning you're pregnant, sorry, we're not going to admit you into the country because we think you're here for birthright citizenship, you are going to have this problem.
0: Which it sounds, honestly, that that rigor in policing, again, what you're actually policing is intentions, is incredibly difficult, which takes me back to the idea of birthright citizenship itself being somewhat absurd and unique on the global scale. So the problem now that we're going to arrive at, Peter, and I know a fair amount about the constitutionality and the law on this, as I'm sure you know more, is that you go back and you look at the 14th Amendment's drafting, you look at the language that the framers used at the time, and it's hard to draw, and by the way, also the legislative record behind the drafting of the 14th Amendment, meaning that's what the congressmen and senators wrote when they were drafting this, and in essence giving us their intentions of what they meant. It's hard to come away with the idea that they meant for it to be the way that it has played out over the past, what has it been, roughly 150 years of birthright citizenship. But yet, the Supreme Court has interpreted it to mean exactly as we think of it here today. And so what we have is a century of precedent. We have a century of Supreme Court decisions that have accepted it means born here, citizen here. And I know that, as you mentioned, they are reviewing this as we speak because the Trump administration has looked to revoke birthright citizenship. I would not suggest that anyone should retain any sense of optimism on that. I cannot imagine John Roberts overturning 100 years of precedent, even going back to original intentions of the drafting of the 14th Amendment. I cannot imagine even Neil Gorsuch doing so. I'm not trying to name check or run through my memorization of Supreme Court justice, but I think I'm pretty accurate. Maybe Samuel Alito, you know, would do so. We've long lost Scalia, who certainly would be interested in original intentions. Maybe Thomas would do the right thing as well. In my mind, the right thing. My point is, I don't think they're going to overturn birthright citizenship.
1: Yeah, I will leave that court watching to you because you're a lot more, you know, you've looked at that a lot more detail than I have. What I would say is this, and again, I'm not an attorney, I'm not a constitutional scholar or anything of the sort, but I do think a critical point here is if you're talking about birthright citizenship, where somebody snuck across the border 20 years ago, and they've lived here for 20 years, and they gave birth 15 years ago, maybe you can make the argument that birthright citizenship applies because there is that, you know, phrase under the jurisdiction thereof. The question is, and I don't know the answer, Will, maybe you have an opinion on this. I don't know you can argue that somebody, a baby that is born in the United States and when they are ready to fly home, flies home and is raised in China, never lives here. And then 18 is a citizen. Were they really ever under the jurisdiction of the United States? So my argument would be, I don't know if we're going to have the complete upending of birthright citizenship, but it would be interesting to see if the court says, you know what, this birth tourism thing is garbage because this is not an attempt to become part of the United States. You're not interested in being part of the United States. You're not subject to the jurisdiction of. This is a convenient act that you took in the modern era to capture U.S. citizenship. Ergo, we think there needs to be limits on you know, how birthright citizenship is applied.
0: Let's take a quick break, but continue this conversation with Peter Schweitzer, whose new book is The Invisible Coup: How American Elites and Foreign Powers Use Immigration as a Weapon, on Will Cain Country.
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0: Welcome back to Will Kane Country. We're still hanging out with Peter Schweitzer, the author of a new book, The Invisible Coup, How American Elites and Foreign Powers Use Immigration as a Weapon. Peter, I mean, it's a political cliche that might be the only cliche that matters in politics. Demographics is destiny. Whether or not we're talking about the Manchurian generation of what's happening with this Chinese birth tourism, whether or not we're talking about this issue with sovereignty in Mexico, or we talk about the Somali refugee population sending money back to Somalia, we have a real problem with demographics and sovereignty.
1: We do. And what I would add, Will, is that what people don't recognize is the Mexican government, certainly the Chinese government, and the Muslim Brotherhood, when it relates to Muslims in the United States, aggressively go after those in their communities who embrace the American dream, who Americanize, who assimilate. So, for example, as it relates to Mexico, this surprises a lot of people, but it's absolutely true, and there's numerous examples. With regards to Mexico, there's a guy named Alejandro Robles. So he sits in the Mexican Chamber of Deputies, their Congress, but he lives in Ontario, California, outside of Los Angeles. And he has gone around the country, in his words, quote, organizing the militancy against the Trump administration, and has declared that migrants are, quote, at the forefront of civil resistance in the United States. And he goes after those that come to America and embrace the American dream, in his words, Americanize. He calls them traitors to Mexico. And he says that Sheinbaum, he's from Sheinbaum's political party, that Sheinbaum agrees with him, that Mexicans that come to the United States, embrace our values, you know, learn the language, learn the culture, are traitors to Mexico. And in fact, President Sheinbaum had a song commission called the Migrant Hymn that she plays at all these events, which is this jingoistic song about Mexicans in the United States better stay loyal to Mexico, and they should not become like the gringos. So they aggressively, it's not just demographics, as you correctly point out, it's their concerted effort to prevent assimilation, because if assimilation takes place, they lose their political power.
0: Is that not sedition? The behaviors you just described of Robles, he has to have some status here in the United States to be living in the United States. Does that not fit the definition of sedition?
1: I certainly think it does, yes. I think if you are fomenting and whipping up opposition, he met with there's a group called the People's Forum in New York, which is a hotbed of Antifa activism. He met with those guys. He's met with other people. You have another migrant. You know, there seemed to be a lot in California. You have another migrant deputy who, in the Los Angeles riots broke out last year, you remember those. He was saying that, you know, we are part of the permanent resistance. And he was putting up videos of, and he seemed to be participating in this, of people harassing Hispanic cops in Los Angeles, calling them traitors. This is the kind of stuff that these guys are doing. Again, these are government officials in Mexico who are living inside the United States. As far as I'm concerned, if you're making your choice to side with the Mexican government, we should kick you out of the country. It's just not a legitimate role.
0: But this is not something that's just happening to us, right? This is not just happening to us from China, not just happening to us from Mexico. This is something that, at the very least, through the facilitation of NGOs funded by American tax dollars, we are also doing to ourselves. And politicians, yeah, who are not sitting here protecting America, but facilitating and encouraging this from foreign powers.
1: Yeah, yeah, yeah. No, you're exactly right, and that's why in the book it's about elites in the United States working with these foreign powers, and you see it in a couple of ways as it relates to NGOs. A lot of the NGOs that work with refugees or work on immigration, when you look through their own literature, Will, what they say is they like immigration because of its transformative power on the United States. In other words, it's going to change America. America needs to be changed, and immigration is a tool to do that. And you see that manifested in all kinds of ways. When it comes to the political side...
0: that's written?
1: Yes.
0: That's written, you're saying, in the doctrine and manifesto of NGOs?
1: Yes. There are several NGOs that I mentioned in the book that are funded by Bill Gates, George Soros, and others, that say one of the important things...
0: The NGOs should use immigration as a tool to change America. I just want to be clear. That's what they're saying. So, who are these NGOs?
1: The NGOs, I'm trying to remember the names right now. They're in the book. But they explicitly say in their mission statement is that they favor mass migration because of its transformative power on American society.
0: I thought that was a conspiracy that didn't exist. I thought that was the racist great replacement theory. That very, very exact language has been dismissed as a racist, xenophobic fiction of the paranoid mind of the conservative. I thought that's the great replacement theory.
1: Yeah. Yeah, well, this is what the NGOs themselves are saying. And what's happening on the political level is the Democratic Party realized beginning in the 1990s under Bill Clinton that mass migration was a political winner. They found that in the 1990s, newly minted citizens that come to the United States, that get citizenship, in their first couple of elections, vote 85% Democrat. The Democrats did a study and they determined this. And so they realized in the 1996 reelection for Bill Clinton, we need to mint a lot of new voters to ensure our victory.
0: Let's take a quick break, but continue this conversation with Peter Schweitzer, whose new book is The Invisible Coup: How American Elites and Foreign Powers Use Immigration as a Weapon, on Will Kane Country.
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0: Welcome back to Will Kane Country. We're still hanging out with Peter Schweitzer, the author of a new book, The Invisible Coup: How American Elites and Foreign Powers Use Immigration as a Weapon. The migrants are seeking quite honestly, a better economic life for themselves, and probably a better security life for themselves.
1: Yes,
0: they're fleeing
1: the vast majority of them
0: threat of death, and they're running toward a better economic future. So who's the they that's actually trying to pit this battle of civilizations?
1: These are some of the NGOs. These are political leaders in the United States who I name in the book. And these are these foreign organizations which want to reject and prevent these migrants from assimilating. And they're told that. They're told by NGOs. I mean, I quote officials, government officials in Massachusetts and other states who specifically tell migrants, don't assimilate. Stick with your language, stick with your culture. Don't feel like you have to kowtow to American civilization and American society. So, you know, the pressure in the Mexican community, I hear this from people all the time who, a gentleman I know who's married to a Mexican American, who she gets pressured when she, quote unquote, Americanizes. There are people in the community that say, why are you doing that? Why are you becoming a gringo? So there are these social pressures that are brought to bear that somehow it's bad to assimilate. That's particularly strong in places like Europe, where there are language barriers. There are you know, different cultural barriers. The United States is more fluid society, I would argue, than France is. The same thing occurs there. So you have, you know, the migration of 50 or 100 years ago was you go to France, you go to the United States, you learn the language, you blend in. Of course, you celebrate the holidays. Of course, you know, eat the meals and you remember the homeland, but you become part of the country that you are in. They are being told by multiple very loud voices, you don't need to do that anymore. That's what I think is the weaponization of immigration. It's not just immigration itself. It's how it's become weaponized by these foreign and domestic actors.
0: And the asymmetry of it all is so fascinating, Peter, because, of course, the conversation you and I are having, well, someone might be dismissed as, I don't know, like xenophobic or culturally superior. And by the way, I don't run from that. I don't think all cultures are equal. Excuse me, Peter. I don't think all cultures are equal. And I don't think you have to pretend that they are. But that being said, that's not the point of this conversation. The point of what I think is fascinating is the asymmetry of it all. We already talked about the asymmetry of birthright citizenship. We do it, others don't. And the fact that we won't move the way the rest of the world does, well, that makes us xenophobic or racist. But if I move to Mexico, there will be a cultural expectation for me to behave and live as a Mexican. I know. The New York Times just wrote an article on this about people that moved to Mexico City and continue to live like Americans and eat like Americans, and they are ruining Mexico City. The New York Times just wrote that, right? And if you move to Iraq, you know, they're not going to be real happy with you trying to live the life of American in Baghdad. They're going to want you, if they allow you to live there, to live like a Baghdadi, you know? And so the asymmetry of this of like, No. You move here, we want you to be like us. But if we move there, we want you to make sure you don't assimilate to be an American.
1: Yeah, you said earlier, Will, that there's this migration in the United States, people from California going to Texas and going to Florida. That's happening on a global scale. And, you know, the revolutionary Vladimir Lenin said people vote with their feet. And that's happening on a global scale. So I have no problem in saying that Western civilization is superior, because this is where everybody wants to live, right? People aren't in mass trying to go to these other countries. There's some migration, but this is where people want to be because of the institutions and the values that have created peace, stability, unity, and the rule of law, which are incredibly rare
0: prosperity
1: on the planet. So Western civilization is superior, and I don't say that out of arrogance. It's not something I did. I'm fortunate to have been here, but we need to embrace that and adopt that. And the problem is, as long as we allow the weaponization of immigration to continue, we're not going to be able to have a real conversation about immigration in general. In other words, I'm the product of immigration. My parents came here from Europe. I believe in immigration, but we can have a conversation about what should be the level of legal immigration so long as this weaponization is taking place. Because as long as that's happening, it's going to distort the debate and it's going to have all these horrible repercussions for American society.
0: Well, Peter's written it very well, laid out the case, which you've heard here today in his new book, The Invisible Coup, How American Elites and Foreign Powers Use Immigration as a Weapon. It's out this month. What a fascinating conversation, Peter, and a fascinating study. Thank you so much for hanging out with us today on Will Kane Country.
1: I enjoyed it, Will. Thanks a lot. Appreciate it.
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12: Welcome back to Will Kane Country. Steve Cortes is, he is a contributor all over the place. He's the host of Steve Cortes Investigates. He's got a new documentary out called the China's College Takeover, talking about the number of students at American universities coming from, in this case, China. But Steve, you know what's something that I'm really interested in? And we're going to get into China. But I'm really interested in the entirety of the American university system taking foreign students. I have to think, and they may not think this, Steve, but I have to think, at the expense of the American student.
13: Absolutely. Will, we are stealing opportunity. We're robbing opportunity from young Americans at the schools that we fund. And by the way, this is an important point, including the private ones. As a matter of fact, the most selective elite private schools like Harvard actually get far more taxpayer subsidy than do the state schools. So we're paying for all of them. Whether or not you have anything to do in your life with a university, you're paying for it. And we are paying for hundreds of thousands of spots to go to international students. And on top of that, one of the largest cohorts of international students, 300,000 of them, in fact, come from China, come from the existential enemy to the United States. So there's an added national security risk regarding the masses of Chinese students who come here. So yes, I'm saying overall, far too many international students. And I make this point in my documentary. I think something like a 1 or 2% cap would make sense. At most of these selective universities, the Ivy Leagues and equivalents, it's more like 25% minimum. At some of them, like Columbia University in New York, it's closer to 50% international. We're educating children from kids from all over the rest of the world, not Americans, especially at the schools that are the hardest places to get into. So I think overall should be capped at 1 or 2%. And for Chinese students, Will, I believe the number should be zero.
12: Okay, hold on. Coming back to Chinese. Harvard is 25% foreign student and Columbia is 50% correct. Foreign student?
13: That's correct. And University of Illinois,
12: that's so insane.
13: Let's get out of the Ivy League. University of Illinois, which I profile in my documentary, right in the American heartland, a school that literally is in the middle of corn.

0: Fields, an outstanding school, by the way, one of the best STEM schools in America, University of Illinois. 6,000 Chinese nationals are studying at the U of I. And outstanding kids, outstanding young Americans who get fantastic grades, who have all the credentials you could ever want to get. They take all the APs. They get a 36 on the ACT. They have a 4.4 grade point average. They do the extracurriculars. They live in Illinois, and they can't get in to the University of Illinois. But 6,000 Chinese nationals are there. So many Chinese nationals that they actually have broadcast football games, Fighting the Illini football games, in Mandarin Chinese.
1: It's all so insane. You used a word that I want to follow up on. I think you said subsidized. I think you said we were paying for these foreign students to come here. Now, the argument that I've always been told, Steve, is that one of the reasons that American universities, not just Harvard or Illinois, but the University of North Texas or Texas A&M, pretty much any American university, public or private, is interested in foreign students is they pay full freight. That the universities want students to come over and pay the full tuition, room and board, where American students get grants or financial aid or scholarship. They're getting and making the bulk of their money or a good chunk of their money on foreign students. You use the words, you know, I think you use the word subsidized. You said we're paying for foreign students. But isn't the argument that economically the universities need these people paying full freight from other countries?
0: Well, yes, it's a great question. They do not need them. Now, many of them do pay full freight, but believe it or not, there's actually very generous financial aid packages from these schools for the foreign students. That's how much they actually want foreign students, and they want to replace Americans and take spots away from American young people. Now, the foreign students can't get federal financial aid, so they can't get things like federally subsidized loans. That is true. They're not eligible for those. However, the universities have chosen on their own to be very generous with the foreign students, and we are subsidizing all of these universities. You know, as I mentioned, Harvard is an ostensibly private school. It gets more aid than any other school in America in terms of taxpayer subsidies, outright grants, as well as all kinds of tax-exempt privileges. You know, a lot of these really wealthy selective schools like Harvard, let's face it, they're basically hedge funds who operate a school on the side. They're tax-free hedge funds, unfortunately, with $50 billion endowments. They don't need a dime of our money, yet they're incredibly good at feeding at the public trough. And then they turn around and educate kids from overseas, including the enemy of the United States, the Chinese Communist Party. Because remember this, too. All of these students who come from China, by definition, they are connected to the CCP through their families, through their parents. Because the kind of wealthy elite kids from China who can afford to come to the United States, all of them have some degree of interconnectedness with the CCP.
1: If it's not economic, if it's not financial, or at least not totally economic or not totally financial, why are American universities, which I think it's a pretty commonsensical position to hold, that American universities funded by taxpayer dollars should be supporting American students or in prioritizing American students, perhaps even exclusionary to American students, that why? Why are they taking so many foreign students?
0: No, it's a great question, Will. So outside of finances, and this is a very cynical answer, but I think it's the truth, and it's certainly what I learned researching for my documentary, is that a lot of these faculties and these administrations, they are not patriotic in any sense, Will. They don't like America. They don't want to promote America. They don't view their mission as being a patriotic public service mission in educating citizens of this country. And so, frankly, they want to dilute the student body.
1: It's good to have you on the show, Steve. Hope to see you again. Don't be a stranger.
0: Hey, Will, thanks so much. Appreciate it.
1: That's going to do it for this best of edition of Will Cain Country. Thanks for listening, and we'll be back soon.
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4: For real.
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6: The
4: U.S. and China agree. I'm Deborah Valentine, Fox News. President Trump returning to the U.S. after a visit to China for bilateral trade talks with Chinese President Xi Jinping. Fox's Kevin Cork has details.
5: President Trump seemingly positively stirred by the trip to China, which objectively was marked by pomp, politics, and, of course, a lot of economic and political pressure. Now, the commander-in-chief told just about anybody who would listen that things went very, and I mean very well, for all parties involved. Meantime, the president told our Brett Baer that he wants China and Taiwan to cool down. The president reiterating his previous position that he's not looking to have somebody go independent.
4: The president welcomed an offer from President Xi to assist in ending the war with Iran. He also stated that the U.S. and China both share the goal of preventing Iran from developing a nuclear weapon. The U.S. blockade of the Strait of Hormuz continues as President Trump returns from China. Fox's Ashley Webster has more from Tel Aviv.
6: Iran is running out of options other than cutting oil production because of their storage problems, and oil is the lifeblood of their economy. At the same time, the U.S. naval blockade continues, preventing any ships from entering or leaving Iranian ports. Now, reports say a vessel operating as a floating armory in the Gulf of Oman has been seized by Iran. The ship is used to store weapons for security firms who protect ships at sea. It also comes after an Indian flag vessel was attacked off the coast of Oman and sunk after a suspected explosion caused by a drone or missile.
4: Iran's foreign minister insists the strait should remain under Iranian control. The largest commuter rail line in North America, the Long Island Railroad's on strike, while five unions representing the LIRR struck at 12:01 a.m. over unresolved contractual issues involving pay. 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
4: The Justice Department is charging an Iraqi national with carrying out at least 18 terror attacks against U.S. and Israeli groups overseas.
18: Mohammed al-Sadi making his first court appearance in federal court in Manhattan. He has been charged with coordinating terror attacks that aim to stop the U.S. and Israeli war with Iran. He faces six federal counts, including providing material support to a foreign terrorist organization. Now, according to this federal complaint, al-Sadi is charged with planning, coordinating, financing, and promoting at least 18 attacks in Europe, plus two in Canada. Now, these were all attacks that were being planned since the start of the war in Iran in February. Now, al-Sadi planned to kill Americans and Jews, prosecutors say.
4: Fox's Brian Yenis reporting. Disgraced movie mogul Harvey Weinstein's trial has been delayed yet again. Fox's Michelle Polino reports.
19: The judge in the New York rape retrial of Harvey Weinstein declared a mistrial after the jury deadlocked in the closely watched case, which kicked off the hashtag MeToo era. This was the third attempt from Jessica Mann to put Weinstein behind bars. Mann claims Weinstein raped her at a Manhattan hotel March 18th, 2013. Weinstein has maintained the encounter was consensual. Manhattan DA Alvin Bragg, in response, called Mann's bravery inspiring and said that while they are disappointed with the result, they respect the jury system. Weinstein's defense team, in a statement, said in part that this shows how deeply public perception and prejudice surrounding Weinstein have become embedded in society. Michelle Polino, Fox News.
4: President Donald Trump announced late Friday the U.S. and Nigerian forces carried out an operation that killed a global ISIS leader. President Trump identified the terrorists as Abu Bilal al-Manuki, whom he described as ISIS's second in command globally. I'm Deborah Valentine. This is Fox News.

0: Today is National Bike to Work Day. Unless your name is Pete Buttigieg, remember him? For him, it's National Put Your Bike in the Back of a Van Day and Pretend to Ride it to Work. Remember when he did that? Ridiculous. Hey, everybody. Thanks for being here this afternoon. A lot of guests. Michael Quinn Sullivan stopping by with the latest from TexasScorecard.com. We're going to talk about early voting happening next week. It starts on Monday. I'll tell you all of my endorsements, too. I want you to get out there and vote. And a whole bunch of comedians will be here in the room in just a little bit. Stick around for that. It's Friday. We're going to try to have fun. But first, you know, every once in a while, the federal government tries to stick its nose so far into your wallet that even the courts have to smack it back down. And that's exactly what just happened with a bunch of financial busybodies called FinCEN over at the Treasury Department. It's a little underreported news story today, I think deserves more attention. There's a lot of these. Like, there was a story about an IED discovered in a dam in Mobile, Alabama. No, why would they put it there? Great question. But that's not what this is about. This is about what just happened in Texas. Let's say you sell your old place, your old home, whatever. You pocket a nice fat check. And then you decide to buy the next house outright. No mortgage because you got the money. No bank breathing down your neck. Just cash on the barrel. A lot of regular average people like you and I would do this through an LLC or a family trust because, you know, maybe your family's accountant isn't an idiot and they want to keep things private and legal. Totally normal. Happens every day. Well, back in March, the feds rolled out a new rule. Every single one of those cash deals had to get reported to Washington. The title company had to collect the real owner's names, where the money came from, how much you paid, your whole financial underwear drawer, and ship it straight to the government. Not because you looked shady, not because they had a warrant, just because you paid cash and you used a company to make the purchase. And that's what they do every single time. They try to turn the entire American housing market into a personal spying database. Most title companies started groaning and complying because the law is a law. But one gutsy little outfit in Tyler, Texas, Flowers Title Company, said, actually, no, hell no, absolutely hell no. And then they sued. Turns out last month, a federal judge named Jeremy Kernodle in East Texas looked at this monstrosity and basically said, you got to be kidding me. He ruled that FinCEN, the Treasury Department, had zero legal authority under the old Bank Secrecy Act to force blanket snooping on normal transactions. The law is supposed to catch real crooks. That's what the government does. We're not supposed to treat every cash house buyer like a cartel boss. So this judge killed the entire rule nationwide. Snap of a finger, it's gone. The bureaucrats are already appealing, of course, because once they get a taste of your private info, they're kind of like raccoons in a dumpster. They're not going to leave voluntarily. So you're probably asking, okay, what's going away, Kenny? Why should I care? Because letting the government casually spy on your everyday finances is like handing your nosiest, most controlling neighbor or ex-girlfriend or whoever it is the keys to your house and saying, hey, only look in the fridge. Only take a peek in the cupboard. By Tuesday, that person's going to be in your underwear drawer taking notes. Once they build the database, the government, that is, they always find new and exciting ways to use it against you. And let's be honest, the modern left has a real love affair with this kind of creepy control. They dress it up like we're fighting financial crime, we're protecting democracy. But what they really mean is they don't trust law-abiding citizens, free people like you and I, to handle our own damn money without Big Brother breathing down our throats. I've seen this movie before. It always ends the same way. You remember when the IRS under Obama suddenly started slow-walking tax-exempt applications for every Tea Party group in the country? Yeah, it was the IRS Tea Party scandal. It's kind of a big deal. Conservative groups got buried in audits. They got buried in endless paperwork while left-wing outlets sailed right through. It's the same old, we're only here to stop the bad guys excuse. Think about how fast the feds labeled pissed-off parents at school board meetings as domestic potential terrorists. Once the surveillance machine's humming, the authoritarians can't resist flipping the switch on anyone who gets in their way or thinks the wrong thoughts. Hell, they did it to people for going to Latin Mass in the Catholic churches. It's the same instinct every time with big government types on the left. More forms, more reports, more TPS cover sheets, more eyes on you for your own damn good. They love power wrapped in a compassion bow. Meanwhile, the rest of us just want to buy a house, run a business, live our lives without some pencil pusher in Washington treating us like we're laundering money for Pablo Escobar's cousin. So this Texas ruling is beautiful. It's great. It's an old school smackdown. It's the Constitution telling the government your wallet is not a public utility. Your property is not a federal event. Americans could still buy a house with their own damn money without filing a financial confession to the feds. Score one for liberty, one for common sense, and a big fat zero for the surveillance state. That being said, keep your eyes open. They'll try it again. They've tried it before. They'll be back next year with a new form, a new rule, a new reason why you need to try to explain yourself. But today, freedom got the last laugh. And that's pretty cool, I think.
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0: All right, listen to this. Listen to this. Krispy Kreme has just unveiled orange creamsicle donuts. Take that, Ozempic! I know the war between fast food and Ozempic continues. It's a touchy time to be alive, but I digress. I have always enjoyed, you know, lately on Friday, we have all these comedians in the studio and journalists and stuff. And I'll tell you, one of my favorite people to talk to on the radio is still the very brilliant, dangerous journalist, Michael Quinn Sullivan, the Kingslayer, figuratively speaking, not literally, of Texas politics. I love doing a review of what happened in Texas politics this week with a man I often consider to be the smartest guy in Texas media, Michael Quinn Sullivan, live right now from an undisclosed location. Michael, I see this news just broke, and you're one of the only people talking about the Texas Supreme Court under Chief Justice Jimmy Blacklock said penalties imposed during the 2025 walkout by all those Democrat lawmakers barely scratched the surface of the House's constitutional authority. This is a big deal. This is a big news story. Kind of like the CIA whistleblower talking in front of the Senate this week about how Fauci tried to cover up how the pandemic started. This is one of those things where I feel like it's a problem everybody was aware of, and we never really got a resolution on it. Give me your take.
17: Yeah, look, I mean, we have this problem. We're aware of bad things that happen, and we say, well, I sure hope somebody else takes care of it. And then when everyone says, I hope someone else takes care of it, that means no one takes care of it. And that's kind of what you see happening with the Democrats in the Texas House, where the Democrats fled the state. They busted the constitutional quorum requirement, trying to thwart business, being obstructionists. So Governor Abbott said to the Supreme Court, hey, you guys need to take care of this. And the Supreme Court has essentially said to the governor, no, that's not our job. The Texas House needs to take care of it. The Texas House needs to clean up its own business. And quite frankly, Kenny, I think that that's probably a good moral lesson for all of us. You know, don't ask someone to come in and clean up your mess, clean up your own darn mess. And the Texas House clearly, according to the Texas Supreme Court now, has not done a sufficient job of cleaning up their own mess. And hopefully, the Republican majority will take a look at this opinion and say, gee, maybe we shouldn't be such pushovers and count on other people to do our job for them. But that's probably asking too much.
0: I feel like ever since the primary ended, and let's face it, Abbott crushed every one of these little candidates who wanted to take him on, he's been kind of cocky lately. It's like he doesn't. Is he moving back to the left again to get ready for the general election? And why? Because most people don't even know the name of his opponent. Is it James Tallarico being on the ticket that's making him act that way? What's your take on that?
17: I think I have a slightly different take. I think the governor pushing a number of reforms, kind of the big marquee forms, and whether he will actually follow through is always the other question. You know, which Greg Abbott's going to show up? Is it the Greg Abbott who does a good press conference, or is it the Greg Abbott who doesn't say anything when the legislature is doing stupid stuff? That's kind of, you know, any given day, it could be one or the other. But look, you know, all these cats tend to respond, and you know, I hate to be, and you know, I'm something like a broken record, but all these cats tend to respond to the electorate. You and I may not always believe that, but it is absolutely true, and that for too many of our Republican lawmakers, they get mixed signals from us, and they think, oh, they're supposed to get along with the Democrats apparently, and none of us fight back hard enough. None of us punish the recalcitrants enough. When they start feeling heat at the ballot box, that's when they start seeing the light. I'm paraphrasing the great former U.S. Senator from Illinois in saying that, but I think that's the, you know, that I think that you and I have to own some of our own responsibility here, that too many of our friends, too many of the guys we go to church with, too many of the people we see, you know, at the coffee shop and at the gym, too many of them who say they're Republicans, don't bring enough pressure to bear on their lawmakers. They will grumble, but they're not going to kick their pal out of office over it.
0: Okay, so I noticed that last year, Senate Bill 1851 passed. This was supposed to stop counties around the state from hiking up the cities from hiking property taxes. Didn't matter.
17: Yeah.
0: 130 Texas cities raising property taxes. This is absolutely destroying life for middle Americans in the state of Texas. You look at the affordability issues, just the cost of living in this state, and it's crystal clear. This is the, in my opinion, the number one thing that's making it hard for average people to buy new houses. Obviously, we can't do anything about Iran, but we can do something about this. Maybe gas prices are high. Enter Attorney General Ken Paxton actually doing something about a law that we just passed. Do these 130 Texas cities not get the news?
17: Yeah, look, so these cities, what they're required to do is do a financial audit, make the audit results publicly available, and has to meet certain criteria so that they, before they can increase their taxes. And increase taxes doesn't always just mean, Kenny, you know, changing the tax rate. Now, you can actually cut the tax rate and increase taxes in your city. It's a really cool thing because of the way property taxes work, right? The percentage, the levy is the least important number in calculating your property tax rate. Your appraisal is the more important number. And so a lot of these cities will do is they'll, oh yeah, we are cutting our taxes by, you know, half a penny or something like that, half a percent. But your property tax rate still goes up because of appraisal. Well, what this law said was, look, if the net effect of the city council's action is going to be to do anything other than the no new revenues, they have to do an audit. They have to have this audit available. Well, 130 city, at least 130, this is real clear, at least 130, Paxton's office is not yet done looking at the cities playing these games. So currently we know of 130 cities where they tried to get more revenues out of the population, and Paxton saying, no, you can't do that. Some folks are surprised by Paxton doing this. I'm actually not. Before I started Texas Scorecard, I ran a group called Texans for Fiscal Responsibility, and we would give awards to legislators who stood up for the taxpayers. And it's worth noting here, Ken Paxton was a taxpayer champion in the Texas House and then in the Texas Senate long before he thought had dreams of being an attorney general or a U.S. senator. Ken Paxton has the street cred, in my mind, for a fellow who at the end of the day is looking out for the taxpayers. So in many ways, this is, to me, as a guy who looks at city budgets and tax rates and things like that, this is Ken Paxton returning to the Ken Paxton I knew and loved, the guy who is more than happy to take a baseball bat to the bureaucrats on behalf of the taxpayers.
0: I see it that way, too. I've always thought Paxton's a right-wing populist. Paxton was always a friend of the Tea Party. No matter what happens next week, we're going to lose the best attorney general in America, which is a shame. But, you know, sometimes you see little warning signs about what's to come. I don't know if it's just me imagining this, but I read a story today in The New Yorker about how Daily Wire is crumbling. Ben Shapiro's news outlet. I mean, who knows if they're even right, but that they're hemorrhaging money. It's always seemed to me, I don't have an issue with some of these guys at the Daily Wire, but it always felt to me like that was a neocon news outlet for millennials. And neoconism is not popular right now. That's not, especially not with with millennials. All that being said, John Cornyn's a neocon. Is that the writing on the wall? Next week, Paxton versus Cornyn. Early voting starts Monday. If Daily Wire can't make it, how can John Cornyn still have a career?
17: Yeah, look, I think that more and more Americans are waking up to the problem of the forever wars. More and more Americans are waking up to the problem with the do-gooderism of, you know, big government, as long as it's people with R's next name, big government is cool and fine. No, it's not. Big government exists to rob you of your life, your liberty, and your happiness. That is what big government does, because big government is a leviathan. It eats everything around it, and what it eats is life, liberty, and happiness. So I think that more and more people are realizing you just can't have big government and be a conservative. Maybe you can be a neocon, but you can't be a conservative. And I think that when Texans are going to the polls, when they're to ask is the federal government more or less responsible? Is it bigger or smaller because of the actions of John Cornyn? Second, look, he's one guy of 435 members of the House, he's one of that crew, but he's a pretty important one. And every single one of them, every single member of the Congress, House and Senate, has to be committed to slaying the Leviathan. Until we have people in the U.S. House and the U.S. Senate who are every day pulling out a sword and hacking away at that Leviathan, they're not doing the job that they tell us they're doing if they have an R next to their name. And I think that's why you see, whether it's the problems the Daily Wire seems to have or the problems that John Cornyn seems to have, I think it's because more and more people are saying, we expect you every day to be slaying the Leviathan.
0: Isn't it perfectly put? I love that analogy. That is so well stated. Michael Quinn Sullivan, early voting starts, early voting for the runoff starts on Monday. And then, of course, our neighbors in Louisiana, their primary ends on Saturday. This could be the end of John Cornyn and Bill Cassidy this month. Michael, I know you got to run. I do too. The website, TexasScorecard.com, one of the most dangerous men in Texas politics. He destroys the careers of the worst politicians. And to that, I would say that Michael is a friend to Texans everywhere. Follow him on social media. Check out his website, TexasScorecard.com.
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0: Well, all right. New report claims that McDonald's is going to get rid of the self-serve soda fountains, which is too bad, since standing for refills is the only exercise most people get when they eat McDonald's regularly. It's a real shame they're getting rid of it. Why is everybody looking at Will? What's the matter? Why?
22: Hey, fatties. I'm loving it. All right, we're doing jokes. We're doing jokes. We're a bunch of comedians hanging out.
25: These were jingles, man. Jingles.
0: Let me introduce everybody first, real quick. Hi, everybody. Kenny Webster here, live on KPRC Radio, AM 950, 94.53 HD. Also live on besides Facebook. Steve Love Zamo is here. Man. We are on his massive X account this afternoon, and Steve, a regular part of the show, doesn't really need an introduction, but congratulations on your new deal with the NRA.
22: Yeah, let's go.
0: That is very awesome. But a couple people that are not normally in the studio, who I am a huge fan of. Most people who listen to the show know that I'm a moonlight weekend hobby. I do a little stand-up. So I meet a lot of great comedians in my line of work, and one of them is this guy. Prince is funny on Instagram. Prince Elias. I'm saying it right. I don't know. I'm retarded, Prince.
25: Me too.
0: And then also in the building right now, our listeners definitely know this guy, Will Loden, goes back and forth from Texas to Mississippi. Will, yeah. I'm not saying our audience loves you because you're a chubby redneck from Mississippi, but it doesn't hurt.
25: Describing what he looks like.
22: To quote Jerry Clower, I am the mouth of the South.
25: Big-ass mouth.
0: Love that.
22: Well, if we're talking about the soda fountains, we can do that. First off, the new soda fountains, you can't even do a suicide in them because they don't have the little push buttons. You have to. It's all AI. It's all AI. And the soda fountains.
3: AI is ruining soda fountains.
22: Yeah. That's why they're getting rid of them. McDonald's wants to say it's broken too.
25: Like the ice machine.
3: Ice. Well, ice has never been bigger than it is now.
5: Exactly.
3: But that ice. Yeah. My bad.
9: Ice cream.
22: Oh, before we get started, I love limericks. Do you mind if I read off a limerick?
3: Well, it's funny you bring that up, Will. This week was National Limerick Day. I think on Tuesday. So please share.
22: Let me pull this one up. Let me figure it out. One second. Let me find it.
3: This is going great.
22: Oh, yeah. Roses are red. Phone died. speaks volumes on me as a person.
3: Roses are red. Violets are nice. Your girlfriend's Mexican. I'm calling ice.
22: That's a good one.
9: Let's
22: start with this. Roses are red. Violets are nice. The head of Border Patrol just got fired for... prostitutes overseas. I said the F word. That was on me.
3: You cannot swear. You could do many things on this radio station, but swearing
22: for finding love with the lady in Tijuana.
3: Can I teach you a little bit about broadcasting? Sometimes the fun of terrestrial radio is getting around the dirty word. I'll give you an example. Instead of saying the F word, you could say bang. You could say perform the beast to two backs. Exploring her anatomy. Bumping ugly, a very good one. Yes.
22: The head of the Border Patrol put some clue goo into a lady.
9: Glue.
3: Nailed it, buddy.
5: So, Will, I'm actually very impressed that you lasted 2 minutes.
3: The comedians here will have a lot to say about this, so I want Steve to explain to our audience.
5: Oh man,
3: is Chud the Builder, and why are people so upset about what is going on with him?
5: Okay, so this guy is an alleged influencer, whatever you want to call it. Looks like he probably teleported from the 1880s riding a gigantic bicycle, you know, with the gigantic wheels.
22: It's a penny farthing. Yeah. After Chud the Builder was done tying up women on railroad tracks, to come to the 21st century.
3: Where is the rent? I must have the rent.
22: That man has an Alexander Graham Bell phone, you know, the one that is an operator.
3: Just at the last minute, Popeye swept in and saved everyone. She's got gams for days. She does.
5: Back in my day, my phone number was 3.
9: All I'm going to say is, if you're going to go around the neighborhood, in the hood, any hood, and just you should just write, punch me in the face on your forehead if you're going to just do stuff like this and be like, I didn't know that this was going to happen.
3: Okay, it was very predictable. Yeah. This guy, Chud the Builder, made a job out of saying the N-word, putting cameras in people's faces, saying the N-word to them, and then seeing how they react, and with predictable results. We all knew this was inevitable. Someone's going to get hurt. Someone's going to get arrested. Turns out more than one person's been hurt and been arrested. As a guy who is a free speech absolutist, I think you should legally be able to say anything you want. You should be able to defend yourself, certainly. This guy is not helping our cause. He's
9: helping ours. Beating the crap out of somebody.
22: Prince is black.
9: And Hispanic.
3: I don't know if our audio radio listeners can hear, but Prince, you are from the community. Prince, you're not like this.
9: No, finish what you're going to say. What community?
3: The
9: black ones.
3: Certainly.
9: You can't say community nowadays and that.
3: I think people know if I say the community, it either means gay or black, and I think it's only two communities.
9: Yeah.
3: If I say he's a brother, I think everyone knows.
5: You're sounding like Clayton Bigsby. Guys in your heart.
22: I tried to do a bit for a long time that never worked, where I just go, why
10: Every time black people make communities, why did we want to build highways through them?
25: Oh, my God.
5: Damn.
25: Look at that, guys. Poor people.
22: There's something about Third Ward that just needs 288.
3: Well, it begs the question, did black people move near the airport or did they build the airport near the black people? I don't know.
25: Let me go back and ask the community.
3: All right, riddle me this. Prince, I want to ask a black man a question. There's only one Martin Luther King Jr. Boulevard in America where you don't get nervous and feel unsafe, and it's Austin, Texas. Why is that? I'm curious. Why is that, Prince?
25: I ain't gonna lie. There's a Martin Luther King Drive over here too.
3: Yeah, but
25: I always get pulled over there.
3: Yes, I mean what I'm suggesting is people that look like, let me show Steve here on camera. Would probably only feel safe. There's probably only one Martin Luther King Jr. Boulevard in America, and weirdly, it's Austin, the whitest city in Texas. Is that why? Is that why it's the? Why is it? Why is that the only one where there's white people? Why is that?
25: I don't know. That's something you should ask your community. You ask in my community. We don't know. We're just rolling with it, man.
3: We have to go to commercial break here in a minute. It took us a long time to get to our first topic. The first topic was going to be this. Is Chud the Builder a CIA psyop? Was going to be my question. It's election time. Mm. Tennessee is very racially polarizing at the moment. They just got rid of the black district, which
11: just
3: is really just
11: Memphis.
3: Memphis, yes. They got rid of the Democrat district in Memphis. And then all of a sudden, this guy shows up screaming the N-word. Right, just in time for the primaries. It feels a little bit like the summer of 2020 to me. Was this created artificially by the federal government? Will, you're a member of a community. What do you think?
10: First off, I started doing comedy in Memphis, Tennessee, 901 in this hoe.
25: I love how you just tried to shout out his.
10: Memphis. Gerrymandering. Gerrymandering is gay.
3: cowardly. But that's a very antiquated idea now. Now everyone likes gerrymandering. Republicans, Democrats,
10: everyone does it to their own space. Like everyone tries to on Republicans.
3: Well, that is twice in one segment.
25: He's stuttering over here.
10: Everyone tries to be ugly to the people that they don't like when they gerrymander their state. And I don't know if you've seen New Jersey or Washington. It is very blue in an uncomfortable way.
3: Sure.
10: And I think Memphis is dope. Yeah. And trying to make that three districts instead of one is. All right. Here's my plan.
3: Okay. Here it is, everybody.
10: Here's my plan. All right. When we redistrict everything, you have to have straight lines when you redistrict just to figure everything out.
3: So as you can tell from what Will Loden's commentary, he hates the LGBTQ.
10: 100%.
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11: Dig below the surface in central Mississippi, and odds are good you'll find a burnt orange color looking back up at you. 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
3: Well, this is exciting news. Jimmy Kimmel and Jimmy Fallon have just announced that they will go for Stephen Colbert's final show and do an appearance. So instead of not watching originals, you won't watch the repeats, ladies and gentlemen. After they take off, no one's going to watch the reruns. Nobody's going to watch any of it. No one watched any of these shows when they were on the air. Now they're going away and people are going to act like they're going to miss it. I don't buy it. I'm not buying it at all. Will Loden?
22: Corporate greed is fascinating.
25: Oh, my God.
22: Just conceptually, where it's just like, yeah, we're all friends together in New York City, and we can speak for Middle America. And it's like, dog, you've never been to Bucks North, Tennessee. You don't know nothing about like, the reason, the chasm between who you are and who you think you are is insane.
3: Mm-hmm. Yeah, he's right.
22: I speak for the country.
3: Right. You've never visited the country. Has Jimmy Colbert, Stephen Colbert, whatever, they're all, never been to Peoria, Illinois.
22: No.
3: Certainly never been to Waco.
22: No, they're bicoastal. They're bicoastal and like, yeah.
3: Prince, do black people watch these shows?
25: I didn't even know that was a show.
3: Jimmy Kimmel, Stephen Colbert, Jimmy Fallon, none of it?
25: Jimmy Fallon, yes.
3: It said
22: because the roots.
25: But the other two white people, I don't know who they are.
3: No, I get it. I don't like it either. And it's not because it's liberal, right? It's I just don't think that they're funny, Steve.
0: No, they're not funny. And all three of them together, I guess, in celebration of Pride Month, maybe?
3: There you go.
0: I don't know.
3: Well, that's great. That's fantastic. What do black people watch at night, Prince? You guys aren't watching these.
25: Martin.
22: Bro, still watching Martin.
3: White trash rednecks watch that stuff too, bro.
22: Dude, it's
0: I was just thinking you would look outside the window and you can watch Cops.
25: No, that's

0: Where is the spot with black people with money? It's
1: If we're talking about gerrymandering, sorry, I'm bringing it back up again. Do y'all remember Sheila Jackson Lee's district?
0: Sure. How could you forget?
1: It was the craziest built district.
0: It was like
1: Yeah.
0: And now that's going away.
2: Okay, so I see more middle class black people, which is crazy.
0: Many visitors, first view of Houston
2: they
0: ghettos.
2: They live over there.
0: Southwest Airlines is what it says.
3: Look at the top left, fake legs just for bridges.
0: rich people. Over here, Katrina refugees. And then over here, somewhere on the west side, Retail Wasteland Sushi Supply Store. Everyone knows what I'm talking about.
4: There we go.
0: There is a spot here somewhere. I haven't looked at this recently. This might be the wrong one.
2: You will get shot here. That's where I live, right there.
0: All right. Okay, moving along.
1: When I was in high school, Katrina happened. I was a freshman in high school, and my offensive line coach called a meeting because he's like, "All right, boys, we're trying to go to state this year, and we're about to have a lot of Catricians come in."
0: They have a racial slur for people
1: these
0: from Katrina.
1: These Catricians had never dealt with Mexicans before because they're from Louisiana, so they're going to get into a bunch of fist fights, and you got to keep your nose clean.
2: I didn't know that was another way to say a black Catrician. That's like my cousin. They got married 3 times with 6 baby daddies. Catricia's pregnant again.
0: All right, well, while we're on the topic of Houston, let's talk about this for a minute. I'm going to put something up on the screen here. Very soon in downtown Houston, you will see large metal trees that look sort of like banana tennis rackets with blue nets in the middle of them, and they're supposed to keep the streets cool during the World Cup.
2: This is stupid.
0: I speculate they do exactly the opposite. Putting large metallic objects downtown will collect heat, but they claim it doesn't. And then my other question is this. You ever been in Memorial Park during the Houston Open? They put bridges and barriers everywhere. Mm-hmm. It's actually very helpful to get over the streams and stuff. And then as soon as the Houston Open ends, they take it all down. After the World Cup's over, do they take these monstrosities down or do they stay up? What do you think? Steve, your thoughts?
4: I'm not sure. This looks like a huge waste of taxpayer money, though.
0: Steve? I'm sorry. You are Steve. You're Prince. Sorry, there's too many people here.
2: Honestly, does it reflect the light or something?
0: No, I don't get it. Yeah, no one can explain
2: it. Because if it reflects the light, they're probably making homeless people not sleep on the streets. It's bars! Get your butt off the streets.
0: If there is one thing we don't have as much of a problem in Houston as other big cities, and I know you'll disagree, but it's true. We do not have the homeless problem that they have in San Antonio or Austin.
2: Go where I live.
0: No, I'm aware that
2: I can't even order food. Hey, young man. Hey, you got a quarter? You don't see me ordering food? After you're done, I can see him for the quarter. You gonna sing and dance?
0: It's a city with 6 million people. Prince, there's no doubt there's homeless people.
2: Okay, sing and dance. You're not getting this quarter, though.
0: But when you're in Austin in the fancy white neighborhood, they have tent communities in the middle of a round circle. It doesn't make any sense to me. What neighborhood are you in?
1: Don't worry about it.
2: Yeah. I don't need people following me.
0: I think you'll be safe on this radio station.
2: Okay. Most of
0: these
2: people. Fine. Channel View, come and find me.
0: All right, I think you'll be okay. Most people listening to this radio station are never going to come inside the Beltway.
1: They're so scared. Dude, I love part of the beauty of comedy is going out to places and then they're just like, I'd never go inside of Houston. Apparently we live in Fallujah.
0: Dude, I'll tell you what, you could disagree with this. I think it's the best city in America. If you have to be in a big city, Houston is a place that's affordable. It doesn't matter. You don't have to be some rich guy's son to get into a fancy restaurant, to become the mayor, anybody could do anything here. If you work hard enough, you have a little bit of talent, and you bribe the right guy, you could do it here.
1: Yeah. No, well, I used to live next to the fancy graveyard. Off of Washington.
2: I've never heard of a fancy graveyard before.
0: That graveyard is nice.
1: Yeah, bro. No, it's a super nice graveyard. I used to take women on dates there because I was very, very poor.
2: Look, he died in the 1800s. This is nice.
4: Is that an upgrade from Mississippi when you were by the fancy Waffle House?
2: Where's my eggs?
3: Where's my all-star breakfast?
1: Oh, my God. First, dude, a lady did do that to me the other day. I was at a Waffle House and she goes, I bet you don't even need a menu because she was
0: oh. Like,

0: don't. All-star special. I need scrambled. I need hash browns, southern, smothered, covered, and chunked.
1: All right, we got to wrap it.
2: I want to hit it with, I bet you don't need a tip.
1: This radio show has been complete anarchy. Having two comedians in here and a gun nut has made it impossible to control. But I want everybody to get some closing thoughts right now. Steve Loves Ammo, you go first.
3: So I think a better option for the metal trees, we could just install outdoor air conditioners and take care of climate change. That's how it works, right?
1: Perfect sense, yes. Prince Elias, at Prince is Funny on Instagram. Go ahead.
2: I'd agree with that. But that's a lot of electricity bill you got to pay for, man. You know, I grew up with turn the lights off. I'm using the restroom. You're running out my light bill.
1: Will Loden, the very funny and brilliant comedian from Mississippi.
0: The beauty of Houston is we only started doing this work right before, like literally a week before the World Cup. And so it's literally, it feels like high school where it's like, did you know this assignment was coming up?
2: I had no idea.
1: He's not wrong about that. And Will, I commend you for getting through a radio segment without multiple swear words.
0: So sorry.
1: Impressed. To the rest of you, I love you all. We'll be back bright and early Monday morning for more of What You Bought a Radio For. Thanks so much.

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1: Jack Armstrong and Joe Getty.
2: Armstrong and Getty.
3: And now, here's Armstrong and Getty.
4: It's Armstrong and Getty.
5: Yes, indeed. And you have a unique and special opportunity. That's a little redundant. Anyway, to enjoy a carefully curated selection of Armstrong and Getty replays. Enjoy.
6: Good morning. I'm Erin Myers in Monrovia. A bear attacked a woman walking her dog in this neighborhood, and now they're trying to determine if it is the same bear that lives underneath the house here behind me. All those details coming up.
7: And yes, we all see that bear off to the right side. We'll get back with Erin in just a moment. We all know California.
6: I see it now.
7: Okay, let's go back to Erin Myers.
6: You can see the bear actually walking into the trap, or nope, it was going to, but now it's walking out. We're going to step back a little bit. We may get back in the car depending on what it does, but right now you can see it here.
4: Wow.
6: They don't know if this was the bear that attacked the person walking.
4: Doesn't matter.
5: Or where the cheesecake came from. Yes, so they're doing a live report on a bear attack, and the bear shows up.
4: The bear.
5: Brought to you by The Bear on Netflix or wherever you watch that show. I gave up on it. It was too stressful.
4: Wow. I've never seen an episode of that.
5: It's a brilliantly done and at times stressful to watch.
4: Stressful TV show. Okay.
8: It is. Yeah. There's a lot of yelling.
4: Okay.
5: And a lot of stress on the screen. And I wouldn't recommend it for you.
4: I'm adorned.
5: Unless you're looking to make your stress seem less or different than other people's stress. Yes, yes. Anyway, okay, so this is Joe Melts Your Mind. Here is the premise. I am going to attempt to describe to you, with the help of people who actually understand it, how quantum computing works. And then we're going to play a little game here. But first, I'm going to read you something because this will get your attention. Your biggies like Microsoft, IBM, Google, a host of other tech companies are spending hundreds of millions of dollars in the past few years, not on AI per se, but to develop a new type of computer known as a quantum computer that leverages the principles of quantum physics to solve problems far beyond the capabilities of today's best supercomputers, okay? Some companies say they can do it in the next 2 to 5 years. Whether they can or not, who knows? But here's what we're talking about. When they get it going, some problems that would take a traditional supercomputer more than a trillion years to solve, I can't even imagine what that problem would be, would take a quantum computer a few minutes. So instead of a trillion years, which is an incomprehensible number.
4: What? How do you wrap your head around a trillion years?
5: It'll be before your toast is done and you can butter it. Changing business as usual for industries involved with financial trading, shipping, logistics, pharmaceuticals, scientific discovery, data encryption, insurance, internet delivery, and more. How it would infect internet delivery, I can't even imagine.
4: Well, I would assume if that level of speed is possible, then we will get to ASI, artificial superintelligence.
5: The two of them joining forces. Yeah, agreed.
4: That's frightening.
5: All right, so here's the game we're going to play. Katie, Michael, everybody listening, do you remember that feeling in your brain and your body in school when you realized I'm not getting this?
4: Yeah.
5: Yes. And I'm going to fall behind and I'm sitting here feeling dumb because everybody seems to be getting it. I want you to remember how that feels. And then raise your hand literally or figuratively when we get to that point in this discussion.
4: And you're about to talk about quantum mechanics?
5: Quantum computing.
4: Yeah.
5: Yes.
4: Okay. Well,
5: yes.
4: I can raise my hand now.
5: I mean, but see, and here's the part that really humbles one, including me. Trying to explain this so you can hang in there.
8: Okay. All right.
5: Traditional computers use electronic circuits to store information in bits. Bits are digital ones and zeros. We all know that, right?
4: Hanging with you.
5: That's digital code that are physically measured by the presence and absence of electricity flowing through the circuits. I kind of get electric circuits. I got, oh, is that the feeling? It's kind of halfway across the room and gaining on me fast.
4: If I were They're sitting like, in a class, I would be kind of subconsciously thinking, I won't understand the next sentence.
8: Yeah.
5: Exactly. I'd be thinking, totally. Can I still drop this class?
8: And I'd be looking around to see if anybody else got that.
5: Right, right. So the bits are like switches, and everything a traditional computer does uses them. I can pretend I'm with you at this point. Ah, yes, ones and zeros, switches. Yes, I've heard this before. Go on, please. Quantum computers instead use quantum bits or qubits. Most qubits are subatomic particles
4: like
5: electrons.
4: That's the thing I stick in my ear in the morning to get the wax out.
5: Most qubits are subatomic particles like electrons that are put in superposition or many states at once.
4: Yeah, I do know some about
5: and
4: that.
5: And goes up.
4: Yeah, yeah. I've read a lot about that. That's the whole basis of the weirdness of quantum physics. Electrons can be in multiple places at once.
5: It can be a one or a zero or any value between the two.
8: Yeah, I'm out.
2: Me too.
5: That's called being in superposition. When the qubit is taken out of superposition, its value between 1 and 0, representing a probability, is captured. Qubits are the base component of a quantum computer. A quantum computer's chip might have dozens or hundreds of qubits on them. That's right, each chip might have hundreds of qubits. With each qubit added to a chip, the chip becomes exponentially more powerful as qubits can talk to each other, informing each other of their state. How you doing? I'm fine. How are you? In this process called entanglement, qubits share the burden of calculating probabilities, leading to faster nonlinear computing.
4: Yeah, I know something about the superpositioning stuff, but I don't understand how that translates to computers working faster. But the interesting thing about the whole quantum thing is that at the subatomic level, all of the rules of physics in the universe are broken. And nobody quite understands why or how or what it means. But just, you know, something can be in multiple places at the same time, or it can go from here to there without traveling. It just appears there, or just all kinds of weird stuff. But to quote Richard Feynman, which I always throw out whenever this comes up, he's one of the inventors of this way back in the day at Caltech. I think I can safely say that nobody understands quantum mechanics. And he invented it.
5: Yes. So. Yes. You know, even if I were able to wrap my head around the physics we're discussing, how that turns into a thing that can correct my spelling if I spell duck without the C. I mean, for instance, how did the qubits do that? Oh, Joe melts his own brain. That's what this segment should have been called.
4: God dang it. Okay, so in other robot news, because if the ASI takes off, then we are going to have robots running around ruling the world and everything else. Great. So you got the robot battle in the Koreas going on. I've got this video I'm looking at right here. The Starbucks. South Korea is one of the leaders in robots, not surprising. The Starbucks located in South Korea that's run by 100 robots and only 2 humans. The robots take orders, bring coffee to the customers. They're even performing experiments with a dual arm robot, whatever that means. But I'm looking at these robots just flying around this Starbucks, bringing people coffee, making coffee, all that sort of stuff. So that's kind of interesting.
5: When South Korea dies out because they have no babies, are the robots just going to be standing around looking at each other like, what are we supposed to do now?
4: Thank you. You reminded me of the Babylon Bee joke. South Korea has officially recorded its first robot suicide. Because they work so hard and get so depressed.
5: And never have sex and never form couples and never have babies.
4: No joy in life, yes. North Korea, apparently in an attempt to keep up with the robot wars right on their border and around the world, showed off their first robot, using my finger quotes, at a polling stations yesterday. First of all, polling stations are hilarious because that suggests voting and that the idea that, you know, you have any.
5: I'm voting for Kim Jong-un. How about you? Oh, I can't wait.
4: Anyway, they had these robots, using my finger quotes, at the polling stations. They didn't move or do anything. This is just, it looks like a woman. It's a mannequin. It's a mannequin. There is no, they put out still pictures of these. There are no videos because that would suggest movement. Nobody saw them move. So basically they put out mannequins, female mannequins dressed in traditional North Korean female garb and called them robots. Nice job. And you know, that fits in with everything that Kim Jong-un does. I'm going to call this a robot, and you're going to call it a robot. And you're going to act amazed at our technological advances.
5: These are super advanced robots that are better than anything produced in the West. Take a look. Oh, I agree. Oh, brave leader, they're amazing. Your capabilities are second to none. Do I get to live?
8: Right.
4: Wonder whose idea it was to dress the mannequins up and put them at the polling stations and call them robots. But they got an extra kernel of corn that night.
5: Human beings, as a whole, could not be stranger.
4: That, I mean, that's its own interesting topic, that South Korea has a Starbucks run by 100 robots. Same people, same genetic lineage, same part of the world, everything the same, except for their government, their culture. Yeah. And on the other end, they've got mannequins, they're pretending are robots, and everybody's starving to death.
5: And you've got a country where people are sacrificing everything, everything, to desperately try to get there. And the people in that country believe it's worse than countries that people are desperately trying to get out of. Mm. How perverse is that?
4: South Korea has officially recorded its first robot suicide. It's a kind of a funny joke.
5: It is. It's dark, but funny.
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2: Here's your freedom-loving quote of the day. I have a big, beautiful portrait of him in my study. George Orwell.
3: Sent
2: along by
3: Prince.
2: Steve and Eugene. No, I do not have a big portrait of Prince in my study. Steve in Eugene, Oregon. Say hey to my son for me, Steve. In case you guys are interested, a perspective that could be applied to the new AI-generated media phenomenon. Well, the media in general. This is from Orwell. Early in life, I had noticed that no event is ever correctly reported in a newspaper. But in Spain, he fought in the Spanish Civil War for a time. For the first time, I saw newspaper reports which did not bear any relationship to the facts. Not even the relationship that is implied in an ordinary lie. I saw great battles reported where there had been no fighting and complete silence where hundreds of men had been killed. This kind of thing is frightening to me because it often gives me the feeling that the very concept of objective truth is fading out of the world. After all, the chances are that those lies, or at any rate similar lies, will pass into history.
3: And that was in the 30s.
2: Yeah. Oh, my God, George. Let me tell you about something called the Internet. You're going to love it. Mailbag. Overwhelming response. Oh, drop us a note. Mailbag at armstrongandgetty.com. Where was I? Overwhelming response to our discussion of a post-AI no scarcity economy, universal high income. We'll talk about that next hour.
3: None of us are ever going to have to work again. It's going to be awesome.
2: First of all, a very, very gentlemanly, well-written note from Jeffrey. Very, very unhappy, Jack, with your characterization of the Pope, as I believe the term was a dick. And I admit I went along with it. You will not stand by it after you hear this, you belligerent bastard. The clip of the Pope's recent comments on war and tyrants was played without any context. Those remarks were delivered in Africa, addressing conditions specific to that region, and had been prepared well in advance, as the Pope made clear. His remarks had been prepared weeks in advance, were not directed at Donald Trump or any single political figure. He explicitly stated that it is, quote, not in my interest at all to engage in a feud, and noted that much of the media narrative surrounding his comments had been inaccurate. His remarks were addressing specific conflicts in Africa, not the United States.
3: I hope that's true.
2: If it is true, then it's an excellent point. And our problem, Jeffrey, and thank you again, the note could not be more gentlemanly and lovely, is that, good golly, it's tough to figure out what's true and what's not now.
3: If that is accurate, and that was the setting and what he was talking about, the context, then nice job, mainstream media, of going out of your way of presenting as if it was obviously talking about Donald Trump when you probably knew better.
2: I actually thought that fit in so beautifully with the Orwell quote, unintentional art, blind pig finds acorn. Moving along. How about John from beautiful Longmont, Colorado? Nice to hear from you, John. Gentlemen, a question. Many, including myself, consider the current Iran leadership to be unnegotiable. Japan in 1945 would have carried the war on indefinitely without Hiroshima and Nagasaki. I certainly agree with that. Without resorting to that level of force, are we left with no option but to basically destroy Iran economically? I'm curious about your thoughts on this. We kind of discussed that earlier in the hour, John, but that is the great question. How do you crack this bizarre death cult nut?
3: Or how do you crack any war in the modern world unless you're willing to do what people used to do in wars, which was pretty ugly, but you didn't have cell phones.
2: Well, and the fastest way to end a war, the kindest way to end the war, is through utter cruelty, according to most military historians. I mean, not like wanton, unnecessary cruelty, but end it quick and brutally. A wild change in direction, but absolutely fabulous, sent along by a frequent correspondent, Ed, who's been sending us great stuff for ages. And Ed, we appreciate it. Guys, I saw an article yesterday stating that the Chicago Teachers Union, the CTU, had declared May 1st, May Day, as the day of student activism, where teachers are encouraging students to join them in a march to protest, name your omnicause.
3: Right.
2: The socialist mayor has congratulated them for this effort. In a school district where 1 in 3 students are proficient in reading, which is like barely a C, and 1 in 5 students are proficient in math, CTU thinks it's fine to give students yet another reason to skip schools. How is this possible? Wait, I'm having an epiphany. They are not really interested in teaching students, but in indoctrinating them to their socialist mindset. It's 100% true, Ed. It's time we start a class action lawsuit against the teachers, their unions, and the school boards and politicians that support this crap. Oh, wait, teachers have qualified immunity. Union can only be sued for breach of its duty to its members and cannot be held to educational standards. There is very little on the face of the map of America that's more evil and destructive than radical leftist teachers unions.
3: That's one thing I like about Rahm Emanuel running for president. He's really into this story that that Democrats lost the thread on education. And schools are performing poorly because it's going to take a Democrat to fix it. Because if it's a Republican, it's just too easy to, you know, make the argument against.
2: And finally, a delightful little note of sarcasm from Brandon regarding the two soldiers in Alaska injured by a bear. I cannot be the only person who have had this thought. At least they didn't run into a strange man in the woods. All the women I know will tell you how much more dangerous that is than running into a bear. Hopefully they also pack strange man spray in their kit next to their bear spray. Idiots.
3: Strange. Wow, that's a little harsh.
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22: I paid money for it, and I played a video for 30 seconds at 50% sound.
23: That sounds like a damn problem. What the actual f***?
22: I stopped after the second warning. I stopped it.
23: Hey, is this not a free speech, America? And I not express my feelings. Thank you for recording me. I played a video for 30
24: Thank you, officer.
3: All right, that drove me crazy. I don't know what that was, but it drove me nuts.
2: A drunk, blanking, moron woman playing videos on a plane. No headphones, no nothing. She was told twice to stop it. Drunk, it sounds like, moron, and the airlines are cracking down on that and said, all right, you got to get off, and they sent the cops to drag her off. And cops are so gentle these days because everybody's videotaping everything. Took him a while to get her off the plane, but what was funny?
3: What was she saying?
2: Oh gosh, there's a lot
3: there.
2: I thought this is free speech America. I'm expressing my feelings.
3: Because of free speech, Congress can pass no laws. You get to play your video loud on an airplane. I don't get the leap there.
2: Yeah, I'm not sure Justice Scalia's going to buy that one, sweetheart.
3: Katie, you speak, woman.
6: Well, no, I mean, you guys basically translated it. She stopped after second warning. They need to have a woman around at all times to just choke slam women like this.
3: That would be so handy because men can't.
6: Yeah, just bring in a female cop that's ready to whoop and that call it.
2: I'm anti-violence, illegal violence, brutality by the police.
3: Generally speaking.
2: On the other hand, How long do you and everybody else in the situation, officer, have to stand there listening to her spouting off when you've ordered her to get up and move multiple times? There is a cost to that, to allowing that defiance. Now, what? That does not mean that if somebody's a little mouthy, you get to put the nightstick to them and put them in a coma. Of course not.
1: No, I'm not saying that. And the chick doesn't even have to be a cop, just a chick with immunity on standby that can, you know, get her by her hair, drag her off the plane, and everybody can resume as is.
2: What are you carrying? Like a female air marshal in case somebody needs to be biatch slapped.
3: Right? Yeah. Are you carrying the taser for looks? Make her wet her pants and get her off the damn plane.
2: Oh, my. So it was funny. There was a remarkable lack of heckling, probably because the cops were on the scene and were trying to do what needed to be done. But when she finally got up, you know, everybody applauded that they were dragging her ass off the plane.
3: She's like,
2: yeah, go ahead and clap. Go ahead and clap. And she leaned in to the roll in front of her and got in the face of the person who had called the stewardess, said, thanks for reporting me. Cop said, all right, that's enough, and pulled her gently. Should have jerked her right out of her shoe.
3: The passenger should have poked her in the nose.
2: But I was struck by the passengers not heckling. I am nearly 100% certain I would have yelled something.
3: I would
2: get off
3: too.
2: The plane, you moron!
3: I would too. Why would you sit there quietly?
1: Have. Yeah,
2: you know, go with the cops, dumbass. sorry, folks.
3: While we are getting more uncivil. You know, F-bombs in restaurants and around kids all the time and all that sort of stuff. We're and always whipping out our phones to record stuff. I feel like we're less willing to stand up to anybody behaving badly.
2: Yeah. And part of it's that we've been told over and over again, let the authorities deal with it. Don't deal with it yourself.
3: And I was going to mention this the other day, just kind of fitting in with the fact that nobody said anything. I'm surprised nobody at least said something to her.
2: They might have been prior to the cops getting there. Maybe. I wasn't there.
3: But I was watching a video the other day, and this is completely anecdotal. Maybe I'm going out of my way to stretch this into a societal problem.
2: Coming up, the wealth tax, the stupidest idea in America. Stay with us. Jack, back to you.
3: I was watching this video, and it was at a, it was like one of those side shows somebody was having somewhere with the cars and everything like that. Anyway, and it was a bunch of almost entirely young men. In their 20s, maybe early 30s. And there was one drunk and or high guy who was being really violent and belligerent this whole video. And I never got to the end of it to see how it ended. But I watched it for like, I never watch these videos very long. I watched this one for like 8 minutes because I wondered, is anybody going to do anything about this? This shirtless guy was getting up on these people's cars and like bouncing on their hoods saying, who's going to stop me? Who's gonna stop me? You? And he'd go and get in somebody's face. F you, gonna stop me? And he'd dance around. Nobody can stop me. I mean, he was a very buff guy, but nobody ever did anything. All these young men stood around and let this guy act this way. And I just know my own personal life, being around a lot of bars and a lot of if anybody had ever acted that way, any bar I've ever had, there'd have been like 10 guys lined up to fight this dude. And nobody stepped forward to challenge him. I was shocked.
2: For the millionth time, if this was antelopes or elephants, the world of science would be in a fever pitch. Sperm counts, testosterone levels have dropped drastically over the last 30 years or so.
3: And again, maybe I'm extrapolating a one-off situation, but I have been in that situation many times, and I'm not a fighter. I'm not the guy who had done it, but I have been in that situation many times. There's plenty of guys that dream of that situation happening. They go to the bar hoping that situation will happen. And you had a bunch of young people standing around drinking beer and stuff like that, and just let this guy take over and act like a jackass, and nobody stepped forward and said, you better shut up now. But whatever happened, what happened to those guys? Are they gone? I hear women complain about that all the time, that where
2: they got low T and no sperm. I told you.
1: I'm wondering if it has something to do with the everybody's filming it culture.
3: I don't know.
1: You know, you
3: maybe,
1: step in.
3: I don't have any idea.
1: Then you're in trouble.
3: I feel like something's changed, though.
2: Or everybody thought, wow, this is great footage.
3: No, they all look terrified. Everybody looked terrified.
2: Yeah. Well, you need to put together a little posse to take him down. You got to be able to band together and say, well, that's enough of this guy. You with me? Let's go. Because, you know, maybe he was a big, strong dude who nobody thought they could take. I mean, I'm not going to get put in a coma.
3: Like I said, I've been in a lot of the situations. There's always other strong dudes that want to challenge that guy.
2: Yeah.
3: And maybe they just aren't anymore. I don't know.
2: What do they call them in Japan again? Grass-fed boys, I think, is the term. It's modern manhood is a little feminine.
3: I don't know. I hear that from women. I hear women saying that all the time. You say it's true.
1: It's true. Well, I have several friends in the dating realm right now, and they have had it.
3: Yes, yes, that is what women say over and over again. And, well, we've talked about the sperm count thing. It has gone off a cliff in the last several decades. So, I mean, there's got to be a result to that.
2: Yeah, two thoughts. Number one, I got to see if Judy's willing to rent me out as a gigolo, because I am a natural-born lover man, to quote the blues, the blues greats of old.
4: Wow. Don't ever say that again.
1: Yeah. Whoa.
2: Oh, I got more Muddy Waters quotes if you want to hear them. Anyway.
3: Spell them a child.
2: That's right. Some of them are unairable. Man, some of those songs were dirty. Anyway, second thought is,
3: and Katie can't stop laughing at your full-blown lover man or whatever that was.
2: Natural born lover man.
1: I just snort laughed. Wow, that was bad.
2: Anyway, your personal information is valuable to scammers, far more accessible than you realize. 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
3: Yep. We all know our data's floating around out there, our address, our phone numbers, and all the different stuff. 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
2: 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And my other thought is, and I read this a while back, and surely somebody is studying this somewhere. Although, oh, wait a minute. Or is it among the academic elite? Are they like so anti quote unquote toxic masculinity? Everybody thinks this is good. We should have men that are barely men at all, who are very passive and never assert themselves, because I wouldn't want to be that sort of Neanderthal. Is that attitude so pervasive in the university settings? Nobody's even studied this. But here's my question, because I've read that danger increases testosterone. Anybody who's ever had their family threatened, Jack, you have, I know, more severely than mine ever was. If anybody has had that experience, you are ready to fight bears when your family's threatened. Women, too. We have such a safe, comfortable, passive, have the authorities deal with it society. Men are not producing testosterone because they're veal calves. They go online and have Twitter wars behind their keyboards. That's the closest they've ever come to defending themselves with their fists. I'm not enough of a biologist. Well, I'm not a biologist at all to know if my theory's worth a damn, but it seems promising to me.
1: Yeah, that would explain all the wispy men for sure.
2: Huh. I wonder. I don't know.
3: What do you women folk, when you're talking behind their backs, what do you blame it on? What do you think caused it? Is it cultural or is it biological?
1: All of my friends and I just both think they're liberals. It's a joke.
3: Yeah.
1: It's all these, we call them liberal wispy men, but I don't know. I'm not sure what it is.
3: Well, like,
1: they're tired of it, though.
2: And all the young women are so angry and militant in the streets because there aren't enough natural born lover men to satisfy their needs.
3: Well, that scenario I painted that I saw in the video. Our friend Pat, what do you think he would have done if he'd have been in the crowd and that guy's going around jumping on people's hoods?
2: Please, I'm only 100% certain. Yeah. There would have been an ass whooping.
3: And lots of guys I've known like that through my life. Maybe there just aren't any anymore.
2: Yeah. Yeah.
3: Anyway.
2: That's an interesting phenomenon.
3: Okay.
2: Yeah.
0: Armstrong and Getty.
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0: and so is my friend.
1: Wow, that settles it.
0: The something you like, I don't prefer, so I've got to tell you how much it sucks personality. I've never understood that. What would be a concert that I wouldn't enjoy?
1: Past the age of 14, it's difficult to understand.
0: Katy Perry. I probably wouldn't enjoy the Katy Perry. Actually, I would. I like so much music. It'd be pretty hard for me to hate. I don't know if I could do an hour and a half of a lot of people, but Springsteen was 3.5. But say Katy Perry. You tell me how much you love the Katy Perry concert. I wouldn't have a, I can't even imagine wanting to say a word about I saw her and it sucked. I mean, what is that tendency that some people have? Is it like it was what people did before trolling?
1: I guess. I don't know. I can't even work up.
0: I just find it. One of the reasons I think about it is I tell my kids not to be that kind of person. Nobody likes that kind of person.
1: Right. Right.
0: It's just an odd thing. And not even in a, like different people have different tastes. Like if you said, I love fried chicken. I hate fried chicken.
2: Fried chicken trash. Sucks.
0: Yeah. What? What is the point of
1: yeah,
0: that?
1: It shows a unbelievable lack of, like self-awareness or. I don't. If I were to start into my indictment, it might hurt too many feelings. So
0: I just find it amusing and kind of sad. I guess yes, Michael.
2: I love fried chicken,
0: but isn't it exactly the same thing? It's just like a slightly more complicated version of that. If I were to come into the room and say, "Man, I love fried chicken sucks,
2: garbage."
1: I think when you're a teenager before maturing into an adult. That whole, well, you like that band sucks, is fine. That's high school lunch table talk. But, of course, high school kids don't talk to each other anymore. They stare at their phones, but you know what I mean. Generally, people grow into adulthood, but not all.
0: More hate, this on the subject of Trump, and we were talking earlier about that picture that he posted where looks like he's Jesus healing somebody, but he thought he was being a doctor. Trump says. Anyway, yeah. You guys are absolutely clueless on Trump on so many levels, and you advertise your shocking ignorance voluntarily. I don't know which direction that person is. If you could text back, like, ignorance, like, so he's worse than we think or better than we think. Trump needs to run those postings by his wife first. Melania is a Catholic. Maybe she would pick up on it. That's not a bad idea. Yeah. Unclench people. Trump didn't create it. It was sent to him and he posted it. None of us has a perfect walk with Christ, but God put him in that position. God put Trump in that position and hopefully he will truly find his relationship with Christ before his time is up. There you go.
1: That's lovely.
0: That is a very, you guys are just trying to.
1: I think the American electorate put him in that position because Kamala was the alternative, but you and I can differ. That's fine.
0: Fried chicken sucks.
1: Who could eat that S?
0: You guys are you just trying to maintain your tribal ties like chimps? You'll have to refer to an earlier story.
1: Well played.
0: On the show.
1: Well played.
0: In hour one, I think. Donald Trump is a secular humanist at his core, and I'm not sure he's ever even claimed to be a Christian. I don't know. Has he?
1: He was confirmed as a teenager, but, you know, not everybody who goes through the, you know, child period and adolescent period religious stuff is actually quote unquote religious or hangs on to it. But this is not really, I don't care that much.
0: A lot of people do.
1: Sure. Oh, yeah.
0: So you're trying to tell me because Trump is an atheist, he doesn't know what a doctor looks like? I think what you're saying is he doesn't know what common Jesus pictures look like.
1: Well, that's what I was saying. Yeah. I get the texture's point, though. I've never seen a doctor that looks like that portrayed in kind of a. Where's the white lab coat and the stethoscope?
0: Right.
1: No, you're not wrong, my friend. You're not wrong. But I also believe that Trump saw, you know, himself healing someone apparently and thought, oh, I must be a doctor. Just because, again, religious icons are completely foreign to him.
0: Here's the text. And this is what Mark Halpern was writing yesterday. This text

0: Trump did some trolling with that pick for sure. That was Mark Halperin's take in his newsletter. People still don't get Trump's game of just stirring S up just so he's the story. That's what he does, and he's been doing it for 15 years now.
1: Yeah.
0: He actually believes that old thing of, you know, there's no such thing as a bad headline as long as they spell your name right. He seems to live that, and it has worked for him a lot of his life.
1: Interesting.
0: I don't care if it's a story that makes me look like a creep who cheated on my wife or whatever, and I'm on the cover of People magazine. I'm on the cover of People magazine. And I think he runs being president the same way as he ran his personal life back then.
1: My final thought about the trolls, and I don't know, maybe y'all will find this helpful in your personal life. And maybe it's partly because I've done this for a long time, but there's like a long-term application process before I care about your opinion at all. Like in my real life, if I don't know you for a long time and respect you, I just don't care because everybody has an opinion. And there's like a multi-year process before I could ever be like offended or hurt that you think my opinion sucks. It's all just ideas. We kick them around. Sometimes you learn something.
0: But at its root, when people do that, is it because they're unhappy that someone else is happy?
1: Yeah. They just don't, that's a big part of it.
0: They don't like somebody else liking a concert or fried chicken or whatever.
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6: A global ISIS leader killed. I'm Deborah Valentine, Fox News. U.S. and Nigerian forces have taken out ISIS's second-in-command globally, Abu Bilal al-Manuki. President Trump made the announcement on Truth Social, saying the joint military operation in Africa was flawlessly executed, meticulously planned, and very complex. He added, with his removal, ISIS's global operation is greatly diminished. President Trump recaps his China summit discussing Taiwan and Iran on Special Report with Brett Baer.
7: President Trump addressing Beijing, calling Taiwan the most important issue with the U.S.
8: I will say this. I'm not looking to have somebody go independent and, you know, we're supposed to travel 9,500 miles to fight a war. I'm not looking for that. I want them to cool down. I want China to cool down.
7: When asked about the U.S. approving billions of dollars of weapons sales to the island, the president telling Fox's Brett Baer.
8: Well, I haven't approved it yet. We're going to see what happens.
9: What are you looking
8: for? I may do it. I may not do it.
7: On Iran, the president noted China offered to help negotiate an end to the war and a reopening of the Strait of Hormuz. Kristen Goodwin, Fox News.
6: The largest commuter rail line in North America, the Long Island Railroad, is on strike.
10: Labor unions announcing a walkout late Friday after negotiations with the Metropolitan Transportation Authority broke down. No new negotiations have been scheduled.
11: If it were to become resolved, we would need time. It's contingent upon what time it would be settled. So it would be difficult for me at this point to say if it was settled at this time, we'd have service back at that time. But rest assured, we would look to get service back as soon as possible.
10: LARR President Robert Free, the union wants a 16% pay raise over 4 years. The MTA argues the union's demands would lead to fare hikes. Chris DeMeo, Fox News.
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6: The U.S. blockade of the Strait of Hormuz continues as President Trump returns from China. Fox's Ashley Webster has more from Tel Aviv.
14: Iran is running out of options other than cutting oil production because of their storage problems, and oil is the lifeblood of their economy. At the same time, the U.S. naval blockade continues, preventing any ships from entering or leaving Iranian ports. Now, reports say a vessel operating as a floating armory in the Gulf of Oman has been seized by Iran. The ship is used to store weapons for security firms who protect ships at sea. It also comes after an Indian flag vessel was attacked off the coast of Oman and sunk after a suspected explosion caused by a drone or missile.
6: Iran's foreign minister said a lack of trust is the biggest obstacle in negotiations to end the war with the U.S. The U.S. Supreme Court has declined to intervene in a high-stakes redistricting dispute in the Commonwealth of Virginia. It leaves in place a Virginia Supreme Court ruling that invalidated a voter-approved congressional map, creating four additional Democratic districts. It sought to reduce the GOP's 5-6 minority, giving a potential 10-1 disadvantage to Democrats. A candidate in the California governor's race facing scrutiny after his former aide pleaded guilty in a fraud case.
15: The former political consultant for Javier Becerra, the Democratic frontrunner in the governor's race, pleaded guilty to conspiracy to commit fraud and wire fraud, bank fraud, lying to federal investigators, and submitting a false tax return. The defendant, Dana Williamson, is also a former aide to Governor Gavin Newsom. Now, neither Newsom nor Becerra were accused of any wrongdoing in this case. Prosecutors accused Williamson of conspiring with Becerra's chief of staff, Sean McCluskey, and another lobbyist to divert $225,000 from Becerra's dormant state campaign account.
6: Fox's Christina Coleman reporting. I'm Deborah Valentine. This is Fox News.
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4: It's Armstrong and Getty, except we're not actually here. We're home.
5: I hope you enjoy this carefully curated Armstrong and Getty replay. So I'm going to build a case right now, and I feel like it is pretty damn strong about why all of a sudden, like after 2010 or so, all of us started hearing about these radical ideologies about systemic racism or transphobia or transgenderism in general and all your gender bending madness and your, there are actually a number of variations. You should read James Lindsay's and Helen Pluckrose's fabulous book, Cynical Theories, about the critical theory crowd. But everybody started hearing about this all of a sudden. And then it like washed across the landscape like a tide. And all of a sudden, if you were to say, wait a minute, that's cuckoo nuts. I'd never even heard this until a year ago. And now you're telling me I have to parrot it or I lose my job. What the hell are we doing here? Thought many, many people. Some of us said it out loud. Some of you weren't in a position to do that. But I've been looking at a bunch of different statistics, and they all kind of come together in my head. The first one is a set of graphs, and we'll post these at armstrongandgetty.com, about mentions of terms like racism, racist, racists, in your big four newspapers, New York Times, Washington Post, LA Times, and Wall Street Journal. Also, sexism, sexist, and misogyny, and homophobia and homophobic, transphobia, transphobic, Islamophobia, Islamophobic, and finally, anti-Semitism and anti-Semitic. I will tell you in advance that that one's not nearly as notable. For reasons which I'll bet you could figure out.
4: Yeah.
5: But so these graphs virtually, and they all have little variations, but the overall shape of them are identical with the exception of the anti-Semitism one. They kind of burbled along with events at a very low rate through, and I'm sorry, I should mention to you that this is, who did this poll? I can't see it. It's half obscured, but it's, they've been doing this poll, the data went back to 1970. So anyway, they burbled along with little ups and downs as news occurred in the United States. But then all of a sudden, in like 2012, racism, racists, racist, all those mentions in the big four newspapers skyrocketed to many multiples of what they'd been in the past.
4: Interesting.
5: Likewise, sexist, misogyny, as you might guess, transphobic didn't exist.
4: Well, yeah, that one, of course. But
5: prior to like 2008, then in 2012 or so, it started to skyrocket. Islamophobia and Islamophobic.
4: This has been going on for so long now, I didn't note that there were much fewer mentions of racist prior to 2012. I didn't perceive that. But it's been going on so long, I guess I don't remember.
5: Yeah. Generally, you had to have racism to call something racist. Mm. And I'll skip to the end, the conclusion, then I'll back it up. But my conclusion is the critical mass of critical theory infecting our schools and universities, which started in the 1970s. I'll spare you the whole history of it. But it achieved a real critical mass in around 2008, 2010. For reasons which we'll get into in a minute, but I remember I read a great editorial to y'all several weeks ago from a professor who said, hey, I was a professor at that time in the 70s, and we thought, look, if we're going to be an institution of open inquiry, we've got to admit these radical leftist professors in who are doing their anti-colonial stuff and critical theory and all the crap that you hear all the time now out of the mouths of your college sophomore who just came home unrecognizable to the little girl you'd sent away. but then once those people got in, they closed the door behind them and refused to hire anybody but those people. And I just think that critical mass in academia infected media and your social type of majors and just people who tend to think like that around, the late 2000s. And then it just exploded because they felt like they had the power to advocate for themselves around 2010 or so. And again, these graphs are quite striking to look at. I told you I'd back it up. You know, that's, I'm going to skip over here.
4: Back it up. Bump, bump, bump. Backing it up. Bump, bump.
5: Totally different meaning. And this is from the invaluable Chris Rufo, but he's been involved in a bit of an online debate about taking the middle ground or trying to be fair, blah, blah, blah, on universities and where will they get you. And he says, look, there's nothing beautiful about losing in this manner. We've been trying to do that, and it's been a miserable failure. And this is from the Carnegie Foundation. They've been doing this polling since the late 1960s. It's the Faculty Ideology in the United States poll from 1969 to 2022. And just for the sake of the argument, I'm just going to pick out 1984 when Reagan was in office. It was about 40% of faculty called themselves far left liberal. 34% called themselves conservative, far right, and middle of the road was about 27%. Okay, so it was liberal, but yeah, colleges have always been kind of liberal. Now, far left liberal is 74%, middle of the road is 15%, and conservative or far right is just under 11%. So again, it's 74 to 25. Even including middle of the road. And a scientist who was looking at this commented that, because they dug into the statistics, American university faculty are more likely to identify as socialist than conservative.
4: Wow.
5: It's more than double. 26% say I'm a socialist. 11% say I'm a conservative.
4: Wow.
5: And conservative only leads Marxist by 3%.
4: That is something.
5: So when I'm ranting about how diseased our education system is, folks, I'm not paranoid.
4: Boy,
5: the last thing I am is paranoid. I'm an avowed realist.
4: Twice as many socialists as conservatives on a college campus in the faculty. That's amazing.
5: And if you include them at far left liberal, it's 7.5 to 1 for conservatives. And you got a handful of middle of the road.
4: And people who are willing to call themselves Marxists, probably a lot of those socialists are. But I mean, you're pretty hardcore if you're willing to call yourself a Marxist, is almost as many as conservatives.
5: Yeah, that 26% that are socialists, how many of them are actually Marxists? They're just not willing to say it. That's actually a really good question. And then my final bit of evidence that this is just, and again, I know you're busy. I know people don't like to read books, but this is an absolutely well-known movement in intellectual circles, and it's been an accumulating weight for a very long time. And I would suggest, I was talking about this yesterday, as a guy who studied political movements since I was a kid, and certainly a college student, look at radical political movements and whether there's something you really need to worry about. The same way, relate to it the same way you would if you heard somebody say, I'll never get cancer, or I don't have to worry about my kid being on drugs, or I don't have to worry about my marriage falling apart because we're solid. You would look at that person, you'd think, oh boy, you may be mostly right, but you're being very, very cavalier. I would seriously urge you to take an attitude more like that when you look at radical political movements' ability to really pervert what we do here in the United States. Final thing. And this is, of all things, in the Wall Street Journal, which is among the best available of the major news websites, which is not to say it's great, but it's, you know, one of the best. They have a graph, they published this the other day, that seems to show near parity between left and right wing political violence. It was in the journal. It was sourced to the Center for Strategic and International Studies, which by its own admission reclassified all pro-Palestinian violence, not as left-wing, but as ethno-nationalist. It classifies all anti-Semitism as right-wing. And all pro-Palestinian attacks on Jewish individuals or institutions are ethno-nationalist, which is left off of the right-wing, left-wing little graph. And as this author, who we've quoted many times, she writes for the Free Press, points out, this is just nakedly partisan propaganda presented as data and then mainstreamed in the American press. And there's more to her column, but we're kind of out of time, maybe for another day. You know, I think you all know this. We all know this. Our perceptions of what is happening in the world are so twisted or misfocused by the lens of our mainstream media and education. It's funhouse mirror. It's crazy.
4: Yeah, I was going to throw in at one point that the a lot of the explosion of various things we talked about happened at the same time that smartphones and the internet really got going and all that sort of stuff. That's not a coincidence.
5: Number one, as we know, smartphones and the internet as how terrible ideas, which were laughed out of every town in America, enough people came together globally to reinforce each other. And so those terrible ideas grew. The other thing is that the smartphone and social media enabled the brutal, hateful policing of anybody who went against them.
4: Mm.
5: Doxing, ruining people's careers, getting them fired from their jobs for saying, no, there are two sexes, men and women, and you can't change. It's impossible, which is self-evidently true. But yeah, people's careers were ruined over that. That was part of the cell phone explosion too.
4: Yeah. And then you don't have to, I mean, we don't guillotine people in the United States. We ruin your life through, you know, the whole social media thing. And that keeps a lot of people quiet.
5: Yeah. But that's why all of these crazy Marxist progressive theories all launched when they did. It's a coming together of critical mass in the academy, as they say, and the technology.
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1: So, speaking of changing your brain chemistry, this is unbelievable. This is a shocking, shocking story. First of all, it's as if Sir Arthur Conan Doyle, or one of the modern day incarnations, one of the good ones of Sherlock Holmes, wrote this. The body lay slumped on a jail floor. Investigators found no evidence of homicide, just a few scraps of rolled up paper singed and scattered on the floor like scorched confetti. For months, inmates had been falling ill at the Cook County Jail in Chicago. Officials said they heard rumors about extremely toxic drugs infiltrating the facility, delivered on something so ordinary that it seemed impossible to stop. Then when the body appeared, something just clicked, said the head investigator at the jail, whose name is Justin Wilkes. The paper itself must be the culprit, and it was deadly. More overdoses soon followed. The next month, February 23, another inmate died from smoking paper laced with mysterious new drugs. In April, another one. People were dying so fast, said Mr. Wilkes. But when officials at the jail told their law enforcement colleagues about it, they said some found it hard to believe. By the end of the year, at least six people had died of overdoses. Many, many were sickened. Putting the jail at the vanguard of a new kind of drug war, writes the New York Times, one in which extraordinarily powerful drugs can be invented faster than the authorities can identify them, and where something as ubiquitous as paper can become lethal. The story is, fringe chemists are ushering in a total transformation of the illicit drug market. Operating from clandestine labs, they are churning out a dizzying array of synthetic drugs, not only fentanyl, but also hazardous new tranquilizers, stimulants, and complex cannabinoids, much more potent and far deadlier, according to scientists and law enforcement around the globe. And the unbridled use of synthetic drugs is as profound for the illicit drug market as television was for radio. Whoa. Or the computer was for the typewriter, scientists say. And wow, it is confounding law enforcement officials all over the world.
2: For a lot of obvious reasons, a transport of them would be, you could transport so much of it without, it'd be very hard to catch.
1: Well, yeah, you send an inmate a book, a magazine, anything like that. And he knows the pages are saturated with drugs. Smokes them.
2: Wow.
1: Nearly impossible to stop, and they invent new drugs faster than we can make them illegal.
2: What's the answer to this?
1: I'm glad you asked that question. To do drugs, quote unquote, is a completely different proposition than it was. And, you know, everybody talks about the 60s or 70s or whatever. The word has to be, don't do drugs. Don't do drugs at all. Or only do drugs that you know precisely what they are. And anybody who does the other thing is a fool who will die soon. That's got to be normalized in our society. Like, I don't know. You know, it's like, don't drink and drive times five.
2: Yeah. I was actually listening to a conversation about this sort of thing yesterday, the Dispatch podcast. They were talking about how much gambling there is. They were using March Madness as a kickoff point for how gambling has exploded since we legalized, and then how many people's lives it ruined, blah, blah, blah. And the libertarian-ish view is that you got to have enough people lose it all, and then society sees that and decides that's a bad road to go down, and that's the way things work culturally, with lots of different bad things for you. Mm-hmm. And that might be the only way to do it, but man, a lot of people got to lose their kids before you get there.
1: Exactly. That's exactly where I was going to go. The thing that bothers me, having read a lot about the sports gambling

0: Iraq thing, is that the main victims of that are young males whose frontal cortex, the whatever, that part of your brain that teaches you caution and risk management, it's not fully mature in an 18 to 22 year old male, except in very rare instances, which is part of the reason they're such good soldiers. So how strong would a cultural norm have to be before an 18 year old with a love of thrills and very little sense of caution, how strong would that norm have to be before 18-year-olds wouldn't ruin their lives over and over and over again?
1: Yeah.
0: With either, you know, drugs or gambling or whatever. I don't know.
1: Why do we have so much of an appetite for drugs in other countries, if that what I just said is true?
0: Is that true? I don't know. I don't know. Could be we're just so affluent.
1: Could be, yeah.
0: I mean, if you're busting your ass all day long to feed yourself and you don't have much of a welfare state, you're going to be dead immediately.
1: Or here's a question.
0: You're not going to do it.
1: AI comes along and nobody has to work. Will that lead to more drug use or less? A hilarious question.
0: But yeah, it's not even close. What would happen if a monkey became too smart for its own good? I think we're there. Of course, people have thought that before, and here we are, 8 billion of us.
1: Not smart enough to wear pants.
0: No, it was a metaphor. I meant human beings. What if an ape became too smart for its own good? I'm talking about humans.
1: Got it.
0: Please wear your pants, no matter what breed of primate you are.
1: I lost the thread there.
2: I wear my pants.
0: Should have slowed down. I'm not talking. I know you. Never.
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1: We want to make sure that they all get a mention on the show. It's time for tonight's show sponsor. Ozempic. Fair warning, it's super obvious when you're on us. Instacart. When you need the wrong things in the wrong sizes at the wrong temperatures. Milk-Bone. Come on, take a bite. You know you want it. McDonald's. Sometimes you just need to eat some McDonald's.
2: Oh my gosh.
1: Robitussin. Teaching kids how to take shots since 1979.
3: Instacart. When you want the wrong thing at the wrong temperature and the wrong size.
2: Beautiful. Do you want to lead off the discussion with what you observed?
3: I was reminded, somebody brought up the thing. Remember the story last year of most women would rather come across a bear when they're hiking than a random dude. And I don't know how we culturally convinced the female persuasion that men are so incredibly scary.
2: Yeah, I think part of it is also we convinced them that saying that made them look enlightened. They're warriors against the patriarchy and
3: anyway,
2: hashtag me too and the rest of it.
3: That's a big, got a big festival going on in my town over the weekend, and we saw a couple of young women holding hands walking down the street, and I made my usual dumb joke of, oh my God, those two women are holding hands. What is going on? Like, you know, I just find that funny.
2: You know what I love to do with my daughter, my youngest especially, because she can take an edgy joke, is we'll see a couple of dudes together and I'll say, I have reason to believe they are homosexuals.
3: Well, that's basically what I said. And then my son said, I'll bet they're not. I said, what? He said, no, girls just hold hands now. I said, they do? He said, yeah, all kinds of girls in my school, they do. They hold hands now. And I said, what is that all about? And I saw no less than 10 pairs of women holding hands walking down the street. Now, I don't know who was straight and who was not, who was a couple and who was not. But he said they feel safer that way. So are we to a point now where young women feel like they got to hold hands with their friends walking in public because it's so freaking scary out there? That doesn't seem good. Katie, you're making a surprised face.
4: No, I'm not surprised. This is something that I've seen within my own friend groups. I don't participate in it or necessarily understand. I also didn't connect it with safety.
3: Well, what is it then if it's not safety?
2: We're just guessing. You have half as many hands at your disposal to do stuff with, so it doesn't sound like a safety thing to me, but I don't know.
4: There have been many times.
3: Not like safety like you're going to fight, just like, oh, you know, we're together.
2: Okay.
4: No, I've been in San Francisco many a time with groups of girlfriends, and all of a sudden, two of them are holding hands, and they're just doing it to do it.
3: Okay, we were guessing on the it makes them feel safer thing.
4: Mm-hmm. Yeah.
3: I mean, people have a tendency to hold hands when they're like, you know, in a scary situation. I've seen it before, so it's an emotional thing. It's not a we're gonna fight thing.
2: But
3: what do you think's driving it then, Katie? Because I was just guessing.
4: I thought alcohol.
3: Well, every woman's two drinks away from a lesbian encounter. That whole thing.
4: Pretty much.
2: Oh,
4: yeah.
2: Lord. Oh, my. There are societies, Jack, you know this, in the Middle East, especially where grown men walk down the street holding hands.
3: Yeah.
2: I will not be visiting those societies.
3: Yeah. Okay. Well, if anybody knows why this is happening, it is happening a lot. Like, and it's recent. Because I've seen it a lot with my own eyes. So if you know, text line 415-295-KFTC. I hope it's a different reason. I was thinking, man, if everybody's so like anxious and uncomfortable that they women that they feel like they need to hold hands, like, you know, I got you, sister, I got you too, because it's so scary out there. That's not good.
4: Yeah.
2: You know me, I've established my cred as being willing to poo-poo anything done by young people, willingly. But I don't know. I'm in favor of real human contact as opposed to online stuff. So I don't know. Maybe it's a reaction to that.
4: Yeah.
3: I have no idea. That's an interesting theory.
2: Don't know. Anyway, I want to get to this. This is a big new poll of young British adults. And the Brits a little further down the road of crazy than the U.S., depending on where you live. If you live in a blue city or state, could be you're keeping pace with our crazy, crazy cousins over in Britain. But I like the way this is written up before they get to the actual poll results. A young woman sits in a comfortable London flat or a sleek New York apartment, scrolling her feed and convinced the world is rigged against her. She holds a university degree, earns a solid paycheck, and enjoys better workplace opportunities than her male peers at the same age. Yet she feels profoundly unhappy, distrusts men, loathes her country, and views motherhood as optional at best. And it's a clear pattern repeating across Britain and America. The left-leaning New Statesman polled 2,000 British adults between 18 and 30. The widening gender gap among the young comes far more from women moving sharply left than men turning right, no matter what the lefty media would tell you. Among men under 30, 72% hold a positive view of women. It's an interesting lead question. Among women under 30, only 50% feel positive toward men. And the figure drops to 35% among women under 25.
3: Wow.
2: So the younger they are, the more they hate men.
3: Wow.
2: Just 18% of women under 30 feel very positive about men, compared with 38% of men who feel very positive about women. Again, 38 to 18, men to women. More than 40% of young women say men do not share their understanding of consent, while only 25% of men say the same thing about women. God, that's a fraught topic, but let's get into more sociological stuff. Young women are twice as likely as young men to say they do not want children. The process of bringing a child into the world is a bit heavier on the woman, so I would grant them little leeway. Yes, but it's 15 to 8, which is not huge numbers. But among white women under 30, though, the number rises to 20%, significantly higher among white women. One in four women call differing political views a red flag in a partner. 60% would struggle to date someone who disagrees on Israel-Palestine topics.
3: Jeez. Talk about roll my eyes.
2: Jiminy. Similar on Trump. 74% said they could not stay with someone who rejects their views on social justice, whatever that means.
3: Yeah.
2: As Thomas Sowell has pointed out, anybody who says social justice isn't talking about society or justice. Young women also show greater reluctance than men to date across differences on immigration. Economically, the divide grows sharper. This is the part I really wanted to get to. Young women, now these are Brits, okay, farther down the road of socialism, which is why they have a moribund, stagnant embarrassment of an economy and military and everything else. This is the road we're going down. Young women give capitalism, rather. I really prefer the term the free market, but I'm outvoted. Young women give capitalism a net favorability rating of just +2, while communism scores +11.
3: Well, that's ignorance, right? That's a not understanding what you're talking about.
2: That is mountainous, that flaming is our, ignorance.
3: That is our education system. How does our education system not teach you about communism, since it's the deadliest ideology in world history?
2: Well, because at this point, neo-Marxists are in charge of our education system.
3: I'm not sure.
2: It's the last thing they want to teach.
3: I'm not sure I ever learned about communism.
2: Oh, it wasn't certainly as, it wasn't a big feature of education, although I grew up knowing it. It was just everywhere. Maybe it wasn't necessary.
3: Maybe.
2: You certainly were aware. We grew up in little different parts of the country, but you're aware of the Soviet Union.
3: Oh, absolutely.
2: Evils of communism. Yeah. Dirty commie scum, pinkos.
3: Yeah, maybe that's it. Maybe during the Cold War, you didn't need to teach it because everybody was bathed in it.
2: Okay. So, young women, more favorable toward communism, which is just so stupid and ignorant. It's astonishing. Young men, on the other hand, rate capitalism at +28%. +2 for the women, +28 for the young men.
3: Okay, now you're all going to the same schools, so that my theory is no good there. Then what's happening?
2: Well, this keep in mind, this is Britain. I think part of it has to do with the nature of women's psychology versus men. Men are much more comfortable with, I'm more than willing to take this on, go it semi-alone and fight for what I want, whereas women are much more into forming coalitions and sharing. It was long said the Republican Party was the daddy party and the Democratic Party was the mommy party. Because the Democratic Party wanted more income redistribution and sharing and being fair and the rest of it. And the Republicans are like, give people freedom and let them make of their lives what they will. I think that's just part of it.
3: Not sure they should have the vote.
2: Women?
3: Yeah.
2: We'll take your calls. Let's see. On wealth redistribution, 43% of young women say it is unfair that some people have more and that wealth should be taken from them. 43%. That's three more than the percent who say people deserve to keep what they earn. Good Lord. Young men are 51-37 in favor of the sanity. Yeah. Young women are more likely to believe the economy works against people like them. Yet among 16 to 24-year-olds, women hold more full-time jobs and earn 9% more on average than men. In Britain now. While male youth unemployment is 6.3% higher than the young women.
3: Huh.
2: And yet young women are more likely to believe the economy works against women. Young women report lower happiness, ambition, excitement, and fulfillment than young men. They are 21 points less optimistic than men about earning more than their parents and 19% less optimistic about buying the home that they want than young men in the same society. Only 53% of Gen Z women say they're proud to call themselves British, compared with 68% of the Gen Z men.
3: Only half of women are proud to be British. This whole Western civilization hating itself thing is so weird.
2: And to reinforce what you're saying, not to interrupt, but to reinforce, affluent, higher educated women prove the most left-wing and most pessimistic.
3: Of course.
2: They have the higher numbers on communism, feminism, environmentalism, socialism, slavery, reparations, the view that UK is racist or sexist. Absolutely amazing. Among Americans aged 18 to 29, 40% of young women identify as liberal compared to 25% of young men. Let's see. That's only mildly interesting. Then they go into some more of the American numbers, which are quite similar to the British numbers, including mental health diagnoses, which is, the famous Pew Research survey that we talked about a lot that found that 56% of white liberal women age 18 to 29 reported a mental health diagnosis, 56%.
3: Wow.
2: Roughly doubled the rate for conservative women the same age. Cart, horse, chicken, egg, nobody's really sure.
3: Double? Is a lot.
2: Yes.
3: That's quite a disparity.
2: Yeah, it's 28 to 56.
3: Wow. How do you explain that?
2: I'm sorry, what'd you say, Michael?
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1: May prove that cows are way smarter than we thought. Veronica the cow, using a tool to scratch her back, it looks like. The study's author said this marks the first time on record that a mammal that wasn't a primate has been documented using a tool.
2: Really? Right,
3: first question. NBC News sent Tom Llamas, spelled exactly the same as llamas, to report on a cow.
4: Don't think that's significant.
3: Because he has the name of a hoofed creature? Is that why?
2: That's
3: it's like whenever the Asian people were mad at us, they'd send an Asian reporter. If we said something provocative about welfare programs in black neighborhoods, they'd send a black reporter to talk about what bad fellas we are. It's just a thing. Anyway, back to the cow.
2: That's the first documented case of anything other than primates using a tool. I got to bring that up to my son. He's super into this sort of thing. I think he would say, no, there's like eight other things I can think of that use tools in a variety of ways.
3: Yeah, that's correct. I know anteaters will put a stick in their mouth and stick the stick down into the ant hole and drop bunches of ants on the stick. Ants on a stick, delicious. So that's an overstatement by these soft heads in the network news.
2: South American moles use typewriters, for instance.
3: It's surprising. Veronica's an Austrian cow, as a matter of fact. Eine Kalb, I believe. When she has an itch, she scratches it by expertly wielding a stick. But now in a new study, Veronica is demonstrating even more advanced scratching skills, deploying different ends of a wooden broom to different parts of her body. To target different parts of her body. It's an example of flexible tool use, a behavior that is relatively rare in the animal kingdom.
2: Okay. That might be a different category of tool use than the other examples that exist out there. Because that's a, right. That's some, you know, that requires some, should I not be eating hamburgers? If a cow I think I'll use the pointy end of the stick for this itch. But for this itch, I think the round end of the stick would work better. I mean, that sort of thinking, I don't know if I should be eating you deliciously medium rare like I do.
3: I am slightly cautious that there may be an element of that in this, because this doctor who's studying Veronica the cow says that...
2: Well, it doesn't matter. I don't care if they can recite Shakespeare. I'm still going to eat them. I mean,
3: that would make you a monster.
2: I was kidding.
3: But the doctor says that should give us some pause and perhaps also motivate us to look at livestock animals differently.
5: Yeah. I think we should eat more. Keep them in control.
2: Exactly. Let them know who's boss. If Hereford cattle could drive cars and recite Shakespeare, I'd still eat them. So, you know, come on. I'm not pretending that...
3: Yeah. I think there may be a little activism here, but...
2: Could be.
3: Well, the more I read, the New York Times, in contrast to the NBC News, has actually quite a long article about this. Far too long, honestly.
2: As long as cows been doing their cow thing around people, how is this the first time we've ever discovered their tool use?
3: I don't know. They say one difference may be that this cow is a pet and not a production animal, so it has time to enlarge its, enrich itself and read the great books and... come up with novel uses for sticks.
2: Read the great books.
3: Yeah, I don't know.
2: I learned this from Thucydides. Use the sharp end of the stick when you got an itch on your rump.
3: You got a bad itch, you use the sharp end of the stick.
2: Which, by the way, is exactly. The most delicious part of me.
3: Unfortunate. Yes.
2: Good indeed. News, bad news for me.

0: I can now itch my rump. Bad news, it's delicious.
1: Speaking of stupidity, I mentioned this in the very beginning of the show that some New York PD detectives had to go to the hospital because they were arresting a really bad guy who fought them and hurt a couple of the cops. They go to the hospital, and hospital staff were nasty to them in the waiting room, accused them of being ICE officers, and suggested, why don't you go somewhere else? So they properly identified themselves, and the New York PD is obviously pissed off about this. The commissioner's insisting all hospital staff be retrained, blah, blah, blah. This is my favorite part. The hospital blamed, where is the phrase? The hospital said the hospital staff had a misunderstanding of their policy. Oh, so we're not supposed to berate cops when they show up and tell them to get the hell out and go somewhere else because we hate them.
0: Deny
1: keep getting that wrong.
0: Deny them medical care. We will give medical care to anybody from any country who's done anything at taxpayers' expense.
1: Right.
0: But now we won't help out the cops who are enforcing federal immigration law.
2: Jack Armstrong and Joe Getty. The Armstrong and Getty Show.
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6: A tremendous success. I'm Chris DeMeo, Fox News. President Trump speaking at, weighing in on his summit in Beijing with Chinese President Xi Jinping. They held talks on Iran, tariffs, Taiwan, and AI.
7: President Xi was very surprised at how well we've done with AI. Because they thought, you know, when it started, they took this gigantic lead. And we now have caught, we are substantially ahead of them in AI.
8: The goal of President Trump when going to China is to show that direct engagement is possible without having to give up any strategic leverage in the process. The president says that happened and that also he is returning home with his pockets full, that alongside those top business leaders that he took this trip with, preliminary economic commitments have been made.
9: So we had a great stay. It was an amazing period of time. President Xi's an incredible guy. Trade deals, including over 200 planes from Boeing.
8: So the president there talking about the agreement he says China has made to buy about 450 GE aerospace engines.
6: That's Fox's Alexandria Hoff. The U.S. blockade of the Strait of Hormuz continues as President Trump returns from China.
10: Iran is running out of options other than cutting oil production because of their storage problems, and oil is the lifeblood of their economy. At the same time, the U.S. naval blockade continues, preventing any ships from entering or leaving Iranian ports. Now, reports say a vessel operating as a floating armory in the Gulf of Oman has been seized by Iran. The ship is used to store weapons for security firms who protect ships at sea. It also comes after an Indian flag vessel was attacked off the coast of Oman and sunk after a suspected explosion caused by a drone or missile.
6: As Fox's Ashley Webster. Alex Small and Maverick McNeely tied for the lead at the PGA Championship. 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
6: A source tells Fox News that the U.S. might be moving to take action against Cuban leadership.
21: Complex. That's how Cuba's leadership described a diplomatic backdrop as the CIA and the leaders in Havana had a chance to actually exchange ideas. Now, those meetings precede what may be a very serious legal action. There are details that suggest the U.S. is getting ready to indict former Cuban President Raul Castro for the 1996 incident that left four people dead when a pair of Cessnas from a humanitarian group were shot down by a Cuban fighter jet. Now, it's important to note it's considered a potential criminal act under U.S. law, which means President Trump could be setting the stage to give Castro the Nicolas Maduro treatment.
6: That's Fox's Kevin Cork. Workers on New York's Long Island Railroad are on strike, bringing the busiest commuter rail system in North America to a halt.
22: If it were to become resolved, we would need time. It's contingent upon what time it would be settled. So it would be difficult for me at this point to say if it was settled at this time, we'd have service back at that time. But rest assured, we would look to get service back as soon as possible.
6: LIRR President Robert Free. Colorado's governor granting pardons and commutations for 44 people.
23: Former Mesa County Clerk Tina Peters was convicted of multiple charges in 2024 for illegally trying to make copies of her county's election voting software and passwords. A judge sentenced her to 9 years in prison. This year, a Colorado appeals court ordered her to be resentenced, finding the judge who initially sentenced her incorrectly considered her protected speech about the 2020 election in her punishment. In a statement, Governor Jared Polis said the clemency power is a serious responsibility that he doesn't take lightly. The Secretary of State criticized the decision, calling it a gross injustice to their election system. President Trump wrote on Truth Social, simply, free Tina. Jessica Rosenthal, Fox News.
6: I'm Chris DeMayo. This is Fox News.
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1: Jack Armstrong and Joe Getty.
2: Armstrong and Getty.
3: And now, here's Armstrong and Getty.
4: Armstrong and Getty.
5: Yes, indeed. And you have a unique and special opportunity. That's a little redundant. Anyway, to enjoy a carefully curated selection of Armstrong and Getty replays. Enjoy.
4: Ben Sasse, I wish I'd known the guy. He's still alive, but he is dying of cancer. And he's a small town Nebraska guy. I'm a small town Kansas guy. And I wish I had known him because he's absolutely amazing. He is like what I picture the founding fathers were probably like if you listened to them talk.
5: Yeah. He'd have made a good founding father, I think.
4: Yeah.
5: Well said. Yeah.
4: And, super smart guy. Too good for politics. I was watching the interview last night and I've thought this many times. I've listened to interviews with him. I've read stuff and we talked to him. It's just like, why can't we have more people like this in our politics? Because they won't take the job, I guess, most of the time, or they won't say the things you need to say to get elected.
5: I think it comes down to what does getting into politics reward and what does it punish? And we get the leaders, public servants we deserve because our politics are perverse.
4: I retweeted the Ben Sasse interview from 60 Minutes last night saying everybody should watch it. Sarah Isger, who I really like, said, haven't seen a conversation like this, intellectual, philosophical, big picture on TV in decades. It's incredible. I would agree. It was incredible. Let's listen to some of it. Here's Ben Sasse, who's dying of pancreatic cancer on 60 Minutes last night.
6: I love America, and I think there's a lot of big and meaty things that we should have been talking about, and we still can talk about, and having a terminal diagnosis isn't really that unique. We're all always on the clock. Some of us have the benefit, maybe it's a weird word, but the benefit of knowing our time is finite and defined, and it becomes an opportunity to talk about bigger stuff.
7: And you have focus from that.
6: Yeah, I mean, it's weird to be in your early 50s and get a terminal diagnosis and people all of a sudden act like you're 93 or 94 and you have a lot of wisdom. I don't know that I have a lot of wisdom, but I have a lot of things that I think we should be reflecting on together.
4: Oh, and he lays out some of them right here.
6: Neither of these parties really have very big or good ideas about 2030 or 2050 at a national security level, at a future of work level, at an institution building level. The Congress is not wrestling with big or important questions right now.
7: If Congress is looking at the wrong things, what is it missing?
6: We are living through a digital revolution, which is both glorious and horrific at the same time. Because what the digital revolution does is it accelerates almost everything about the human experience. Anything that can be reduced to a series of steps, which is most economic activity, is going to be routinized and become really, really cheap, really fast, and really ubiquitous. We've never lived in a world where 22-year-olds couldn't assume that the work they did, they would be able to do until death or retirement. And we're never going to have that world again. And Congress doesn't talk about any of those kind of most fundamental issues. The disruption of work, for good and for ill, should be front and central. Congress doesn't even know how to have that conversation.
5: It's an enormous conversation, and the small L libertarian in me is concerned that Congress will respond by passing gigantic, expensive government programs that will be rife with bloat and fraud. I had another point I was going to make. It was actually more positive than that. But there should be thinking before the storm hits. In the same way that a lot of the World Health Organizations and our health organizations thought a lot about what if there was a giant pandemic, how should we handle it? Then when it hit, they panicked and didn't do any of the things they said they were going to do, which they should have stuck with. But a little planning, a little if this, then that, I think it'd be really helpful before the AI, ending work as we know it thing really manifests.
4: Let's start down the road of Ben Sasse talking about the role politics should play in our lives.
7: What makes you a Republican?
6: I'm a Republican because I think the Lincoln-Reagan continuum does the best job of building constraint on thinking Washington is our fundamental political community. I think your fundamental political community is your neighborhood and your city hall and maybe even your state legislature. And right now, we are sacrificing a lot of our national politics to weird folks who want their main community to be their political tribe at a federal level. And that should be like the ninth thing or the 15th thing you care about, not the first or second thing.
4: I would agree. Weird folks. He goes on.
6: It's no secret that the current president and I wrestled on lots and lots of issues, but I don't spend much time commenting on our current politics because I don't really think our current politics are driving what's happening. I think it's mostly an echo of what's happening. I think we have really thin, shallow community right now. And unless people know the thickness of their local community, it's hard to make sense of what national politics are for. I think our national political dysfunction is an echo of larger problems.
4: That's troubling.
5: And correct, I believe.
4: And correct, and going to be hard to fix in the internet era.
5: Thin, shallow connections to our communities. That sounds about right.
4: And feeling like really, really strong connection to whoever is president at the moment.
5: Right, and the two camps becoming more and more quasi-religious, too, in various ways.
4: He got asked about what's conservative or not. Oh, actually, this is a clip they played from. So Ben Sass was one of the yes votes to remove Trump from office after January 6th. He was one of the Republicans that voted yes. Was there a total of six or seven?
5: Seven, I believe, yeah.
4: He voted yes to remove him, and he had to explain to his Nebraska voters why he didn't think a lot of the stuff Trump did was conservative. Here's some of that.
6: Personality cults aren't conservative. Conspiracy theories aren't conservative. Lying that an election has been stolen, it's not conservative. Acting like politics is a religion, it isn't conservative.
4: So I turned some of you off, I'm sure. And then, more importantly to me, this conversation about, again, people, the weird people that want to be in national office.
7: Many senators I know would not be able to breathe without that job. It would kill them to leave.
6: I don't want what you said to be true, but I fear that that is true, and that is a sign of a much, much deeper problem. We got a lot of people who serve in government who really do think the highest and greatest thing you can ever do is have the title senator or congressman. Bull. The best thing you can do is be called dad or mom, lover, neighbor, friend, governor, senator, house member. It's a great way to serve. It should be your 11th calling or maybe 6th, but never top.
4: Yeah.
5: What do you do when your national sport is federal politics and your quasi-religion is federal politics? And I can probably come up with a couple more metaphors because it's morphed into this weird, way beyond what politics ever has been thing.
4: Yeah. So what did you said our national religion and
5: sport, pastime.
4: Our national pastime. It's our number one TV show. The number one TV show in America isn't Cosby.
5: I left out entertainment. Yeah.
4: Cosby or Seinfeld. It's what did Trump do today? And
5: were the good, mean things said about him?
4: Yeah. Right. Yeah. So it is our pastime, our entertainment. We think the answer to all our problems comes out of Washington, D.C. and specifically the president. Yeah, it's terrible. It is absolutely terrible and not the way it was designed.
5: And I agree with Ben Sass that a lot of the current weirdness we have in politics are a reflection of that. And again, later in the hour, we're going to get to the casual embrace of like murderous violence on the left and some of the things that have been said recently. And you don't get there. That's not one step to get there. That's being way down a path that you suddenly embrace somebody who says, we need to have these people's blood running through the streets. We need to slaughter these people. People nodding their head. Yeah, right. The whole radical chic thing. I'm not sure where we go from here.
4: We're not going to play it here, but if you watch the interview, the last part of it is about him being a very, Ben Sasse being a very devout Calvinist, Reformed Church Calvinist guy, and him talking about what that means to him and how he looks at death and dying through that lens and all that sort of stuff. And then, oh my God, the stuff about not getting to walk his daughters down the aisle or being there for his son when he's 16, 18, 20. Oof.
5: Trying to stay optimistic about that. Yeah, that was very, very, very heavy and emotional. Really.
4: That was something. But is there any way we can break out of this in the internet era? You don't raise money with interviews like that as a politician.
5: No, and I've got an extremely provocative philosophical question for you. Do we have time? Yes, we do. In a time where mobs are running wild in the streets, will a Ben Sasse be heard? Can he be heard? And I know a lot of my younger friends on the right would say, look, I agree with him, but if the Ben Sasses of the world, the political pacifists will get absolutely bulldozed by the howling mob. We've got to neutralize their howling mob with ours before we can even hope to have a sane conversation.
4: Well, and a Ben Sasse in most districts is not going to lose to a Democrat. You're going to get primaried on the right.
5: Right.
4: And lose. Same with anybody who tries to be anything like Ben Sasse as a Democrat. You're going to get primaried on the left by an AOC or somebody.
5: Yeah. Talking about public, if you can keep it.
4: Talking about how evil capitalism and how Trump's Hitler. So, yeah. I don't know how we break out of that. Couldn't recommend that interview with Ben Sasse, even if you ignore the government stuff and just do the child rearing, how you face death stuff, because it's really good.
5: If anybody knows how to fix this, call me at home anytime, night or day. Let me know. Or drop us a note, mailbag at armstrongandgetty.com.
4: Fax it to the president.
5: Yeah, quickly.
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1: A man calling himself Charles Chen reached out to me on social media. Over the following weeks, he asked detailed questions about my background, offered to pay for a trip to China, sent me a flight itinerary to Shanghai, and pressured me to move our conversation to WeChat, an app that is monitored by the CCP.
2: That's a young woman by the name of Elsa Johnson. She is a Stanford University student testifying to something, a story that we brought you a number of months ago about how she was actively recruited by Chinese spies who are looking for more Stanford students and scientists and research assistants to, do work for the communist Chinese. I am struck by the fact that that was on CBS News. And for all of the idiotic yelling about when Barry Weiss took over as executive editor, the just horrifically ridiculous muling by the far lefties, it's obvious to me what Barry is doing. She's saying, that's a huge story. Yes, we're going to cover it, to stuff that is obviously a huge story that ought to be covered, like hundreds of communists at No Kings rallies, for instance. That would be lovely, wouldn't it? Anyway, Ms. Johnson goes on to discuss how the communist Chinese agent attempted to put his hooks in her.
1: He publicly commented on one of my Instagram posts in Mandarin, asking me to delete screenshots I had taken of our conversation. I do not know how he knew I had these screenshots.
3: Ooh.
1: The FBI confirmed he had no affiliation with Stanford. He was likely operating on behalf of China's Ministry of State Security. I was one of at least 10 female students he targeted since 2020. After my co-author Garrett Malloy and I published our investigation, the incidents worsened. I began receiving intimidation calls where callers would switch to Mandarin, and in one case, the caller referenced my mother. Just this week, I received another call from a U.S. number. After exchanging hellos, the caller switched to Mandarin and asked whether I had finished dinner. I have also received threatening scam emails attempting to convince me to take down my reporting on this issue.
3: That stuff about get rid of your screenshots, I have no idea how they knew I had screenshots or did you finish dinner, which I assume is...
2: She was eating dinner at the time. Yeah.
3: Just to let you know we're got an eye on you right now, which would be and pretty this sort chilling.
2: Of thing, this sort of thing happens hundreds of times, certainly a week or a month in the U.S., especially on university campuses, which are teeming with Chinese nationals or Chinese Americans who have family back in the homeland and therefore have, points of leverage against them. Yeah. She is an incredibly brave young woman, by the way. I salute her. It's just one more example of how we are the most comfortable, least aware superpower that's ever existed on Earth. We just don't protect ourselves.
3: Yeah, man, it'd be so
2: easy. In fact, a lot of us hate ourselves.
3: It'd be so easy to just, copy some documents from whatever department you're in at the university and send them to whatever email address you're supposed to, just to avoid the whatever they might do to your family back home. You think, what good is this stuff from the college going to do? It's no big deal. It's not like they're nuclear secrets or something like that. And, it'd be so easy to go along with that stuff.
2: Yeah. This gal, she was just reporting on what China was doing on campus, trying to recruit students. And so she wasn't even like a target for recruitment. She was somebody who was talking about it. And then she bashed Stanford for failing to help her deal with the alleged foreign espionage, saying that she was, quote, a freshman navigating a foreign intelligence operation with no institutional support. Oh, my God. So she, ultimately, the Hoover Institution, which is the conservative thinking, conservative leaning think tank that operates on Stanford's campus as like a weird, it's almost like East Germany back in the day, if you remember that. It was this outpost of, in this case, sanity in the midst of the insanity of Stanford. The university told her, yeah, we can't help you really. And the Hoover Institution said, wait, what is happening? We'll help you. We're going to connect you with the FBI and get you some good advice and some good protection. Way to go, Hoover Institution. Then the spokeshole for the ridiculous Stanford, that quote, the university takes any allegations of undue foreign influence seriously and has robust policies and procedures to protect students. Okay. I don't know what to tell you other than what we've told you many times before. China's actively trying to bring us down, and a lot of American society doesn't really care.
4: China is asshole.
2: In short, yes, sir. That's correct.
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0: soldiers are in the hospital with serious injuries after a bear attack in Alaska. A spokesperson with the 11th Airborne Division stating the soldiers were participating in a land navigation training exercise on Friday at Joint Base Elmendorf-Richardson when they encountered the bear in a remote area. Both soldiers deployed bear spray during the attack, but sustained serious injuries and were taken to a hospital in Anchorage. The Alaska Department of Fish and Game responded to the incident, determining it appears to be a defensive attack by a bear recently emerged from a den. And initial reports identified the involved animal as a brown bear.
1: Wow.
2: Soft on bear crime. That's what I say. Damn progressives.
1: Wow. You join the military, you don't think about being injured by a bear.
2: No, indeed. Yeah, that's terrible. I'm glad the guys are, they're certainly going to survive, although God knows what sort of injuries they have. We got this note from Eric in Bald Mound, Illinois. Number one, Eric, Bald Mound needs to hold a vote like this week to get a better name.
1: Wow. What?
2: I mean, like virtually anything would be a better name. Anyway, Eric says, I lived in Anchorage for 31 years. There are many bear encounters every year. You should have an Alaska bear report weekly or monthly. That's a compelling idea. We'll consider it. And he sends along this headline, report, bear injured woman's backside while she was using an outhouse near Haines, Alaska. She literally bit on the ass as she attempted to use an outhouse. That is ill treatment. Second bear-related story on the show today, by the way, if you've listened to the whole thing, includes some would-be criminal geniuses in Southern California vandalizing cars while wearing a bear suit. Back to you.
1: Have an Iran update for you in a second. There's a little confusion going on. Nobody's exactly sure what's happening. But are you following the whole missing scientist story?
2: Yeah, kind of tangential.
1: Is it real?
2: I don't know. Yeah, I think the guy wandered off, but I don't know.
1: No, there's 10 missing scientists.
2: Oh, wow.
1: The news coverage is about at least 10 scientists or research-linked figures that have been cited as either are missing or recently died in mysterious circumstances. The story has spread quickly because several of the cases involve sensitive government or defense adjacent work. I can't figure out if this is like an internet BS story or a real story. Fox was just talking about it.
2: The last time I read about it, I thought, oh, this is internet BS. If okay. You take the entire world of government science and the rest of it and a bunch of guys who are older, a certain number of them are going to die. And who knows? Maybe I'm a fool. I don't know.
1: I could see how you could put that together and make it work, though.
2: Yeah. Do it with like ex-major league ball players next.
1: Right. Exactly. Exactly. I was watching a highlight from Tucker Carlson over the weekend where he was talking about, he said, and I quote, I feel sorry for Trump as I do for all slaves. He's talking about how Trump is a slave to the Israelis' needs and wants.
2: Of course, yeah, the Jews.
1: I feel sorry for Trump as I do for all slaves. They can't possibly be friends anymore, can they?
2: No.
1: Tucker and Trump?
2: No, Trump has said he's essentially dead to me.
1: Yeah, I can understand why.
2: Tucker, are you moving off Tucker? Or?
1: Yeah, I was going to. You have more?
2: Because evidently he's repeatedly taken to praising Sharia law and suggesting that Islam and its totalitarian legal code offer an inspiring moral clarity in contrast with today's Western decadence. He even announced his intention to buy a house in Qatar, which he should because they're his employer. More on this another time.
1: Yeah, I don't know what's going on there. So there are conflicting reports on what's happening on with the whole ceasefire, Iran blowing up all their bridges and power plants thing. CNN has said that talks are set for tomorrow. Contradicting reports from the New York Post and others are that the U.S. delegation led by Vice President J.D. Vance is set to land in Pakistan today for talks. Trump just said on one of the TV channels that Wednesday evening is the new deadline. According to Reuters, citing a senior Iranian official, Iran is considering attending the talks in Islamabad as Pakistani mediators work to end the U.S. blockade of the Strait of Hormuz. That's the first I've heard of any Iranian officials showing up at all. Although that might be, as we were talking about earlier, the politicians and not anybody from the Revolutionary Guard, who it would seem is actually in charge of whether or not the strait opens or not.
2: Right. I could conceive of maybe the civilians, the politicians, as you put it, saying, hey, look, here's the deal. We can't get anything past the IRGC. Here's how you bring them to their knees. You do that for us, we'll cut you a deal. I could conceive of that happening. I'm not saying it is, but that's the only way those guys have any influence in anything. They don't have the guns. They don't have as many guns.
1: And again, to quote Donald Trump, he said if an Iran deal is not signed by now Wednesday evening, we will blow up every single power plant and bridge in Iran, which is a heck of a threat. And maybe he means it. I don't know. Okay, we'll keep our eye on this. Different story. Came across this headline over the weekend, and I know somebody personally who has done this. Headline in the Wall Street Journal was, students are speeding through their online degrees in weeks, alarming educators.
2: That is so funny. Judy and I had a long drive back and forth yesterday. I'll tell you about it more later. But we saw some billboards for a university or college that I'd never heard of. And I'm like, and often when we do that, Judy will like Google it and we'll read about it together. And it was an online university. Well, and I was thinking, what would it take to get, I don't know, maybe I'd get a degree.
1: That's interesting. That's not what we're talking about. We're talking about the online classes you can take at regular universities. The person I know, for instance, I'm not going to mention the university because I don't want to get this person involved, but it's one of your big universities you've heard of. They have a very well-known basketball team. It's a big university. This person I know who is graduating here in a couple of weeks is going to attend the graduation. They've never set foot in the state, let alone on this campus. They did their degree in a very short amount of time. It was shocking to me how they were done already. It said this particular article in the Wall Street Journal was, it takes most college students who are at the campuses at least 4 years to earn a bachelor's degree. This person that they quoted finished in 3 months. Yes, the person I know,
2: whoa.
1: I don't think it was 3 months, but it was really short to finish a degree. Having
2: undergrad
1: never
2: degree
1: been in,
2: or advanced degree?
1: This was an advanced degree, but it's still... And this one was still like a year and a half or 2 year program that they did in months. But, and a graduate degree from a major university having never set foot in the state. Now, there's no reason why that can't be true. If you're allowed to go at your own pace from everything we've learned about colleges currently, where on average, I just read this the other day, on average, students attend 20 hours a week, I think, of classes.
2: Right.
1: Or that's including studying and attending classes 20 hours a week. Well, then if you wanted to kick ass and do like 40 hours a week or maybe even 60, since you might not have a job and run to really buckle down. Yeah, you could get down pretty fast.
2: This person, you know, what was their situation roughly? Did they have lots of time to devote to it? Or?
1: Mm-hmm. Yeah.
2: I'm just trying to figure out how much of a like a blow off easy scam this is and how much it's just a question of applying yourself on your own schedule, because those are two very different things.
1: I have no idea how hard it is. Although from everything I read, a lot of these degrees are not very hard.
2: You know, it'd be hilarious because my daughter, actually, the reason we drove back and forth is Judy announced that she was going to drive the 2.5 hours-ish to where Delaney's going to law school and just have lunch with her and give her a little support as she goes into finals. And I canceled my golf game. Well, I found a pinch hitter and I can't believe I almost didn't do this and went with her. And we had a wonderful day and gave her some rah, rah. We believe in you. Blah, big hugs. Blah, blah. It was wonderful. Great to see her, too. Anyway, how funny would it be? As she is just about to finish her second year of law school, if I got my law degree before she did. Sorry, honey. I almost said the College of St. Martin in the Caribbean has awarded me a Doctor of Juris. But you're saying this is a legit university.
1: Oh, I don't think the issue is here. This article was not about offline, online. No, this is about regular colleges that offer their online stuff. And because you could do it at your own pace, you could just get done really, really fast. What it gets to is the lack of rigor in, current degrees. It's just not very much work and not very hard. And they're dragging it out over 4 years so they can charge you for eight semesters or whatever and make so much money. But
2: it's a resort where you occasionally go to informational lectures.
1: Right.
2: That's what college is now.
1: Occasionally, if you want to.
2: Yeah.
1: And
2: everybody gets an A.
1: And everybody gets an A. Exactly right. It's they've done this to themselves. They've completely blown up their whole thing. It's in the it's got to be in the dying days of anybody having any respect for this whole system. It's got to be.
2: Unless it does some serious reforming of itself, which they're trying. I want to talk to tomorrow about Yale's law school and how they've realized, oh, people are mocking us and we suck and we probably ought to do something about it.
1: Well, that's what I meant. In its current incarnation, it's in its dying days. I hope it reforms itself. If my kids go to college and we pay, first of all, the prices need to come down. Secondly, you need to actually learn stuff. It needs to be challenging. Mm-hmm. And you need to come out like with knowledge about something. We've talked about that before. There are all kinds of studies that show that people come out of college with no more knowledge than they had going in.
2: Right. They're just poor and up to their earlobes in debt.
1: God, we're so fat and soft and decadent. It's just amazing.
2: I know I am. Yeah. I mean, one of the reforms that Yale is trying to get going, and this is in until recently, the number one law school in America, is they are trying to move the median grade, average, right? Your average grade. They're trying to move it from an A to a B. What are we doing here?
1: No kidding.
2: Oh, my God. Oh, boy.
1: Well, certainly in the last, it started with the, whatever they call that scandal with finding out that kids got into with their fake rowing credentials and all this sort of stuff.
2: That didn't bother me at all compared to the DEI and the grade inflation and all the neo-Marxist instruction and all that didn't bother me in the least.
1: You combine it all though, and you blow up me having, I hear you went to Harvard. Certainly if you went in the 2000s means zero to me until I have conversations with you and determine your level of intelligence.
2: Not the least bit impressed. No, indeed.
1: In fact, makes me less likely to think much of you, probably. Goes the other direction at this point. Boy, that's not good bang for your buck.
2: We were asking AI earlier, what does an economy look like if there's no scarcity, if there's universal high income, how would it change? And it's fairly mind-boggling. In the AI could just kind of, nobody's really sure. Run the experiment. Hey, AI, what is a society that's so successful and prosperous and safe that it just completely loses its edge? What would that look like?
1: You know, I would get one of those degrees, but I don't want to spend the money just to be able to make the funny comment that I have an art history master's from the University of Kentucky or whatever.
2: I was shocked how expensive it was to get an online, like, legit university law degree. It was damn near as expensive as going there.
1: Yeah, we can do it pretty fast, apparently. Interesting.
2: If you work at it. Let's be realistic.
1: I don't want to do that.
2: Right. There's how much reading? What?
1: I have anxiety. So
2: I need extra time on the test.
1: I shouldn't have to do the reading.
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1: Here's your freedom-loving quote of the day. Continuing on, I think we started this the other day. Quotes from Karl Popper. Dr. Joan Reno sent these along, and I appreciate it. There was some really good stuff here. The enemies of freedom have always charged its defenders with subversion, and nearly always they have succeeded in persuading the guileless and well-meaning. That's very much what's happening on today's school campuses. Defenders of freedom are the racists and the bigots and the homophobes and the whatever else. That's not free speech. That's hate speech. Yeah, yeah. Well said. The great Karl Popper. Mailbag. Continue on with that series. A little brain food for you to chew on, huh?
2: Yeah? A little too much brain food for a Monday. I don't know if I can handle it.
1: Drop us a note, would you please? Mailbag at armstrongandgetty.com. Hey, guys, the curse. Nah, I can't read that. Thanks, Christo and Reno. It's way too complimentary.
2: Wow.
1: It's just...
2: We read all the hate stuff. Why can't we read something from somebody who likes us?
1: I know. It's really nice. It's, a lot of you good people write really nice things. We see them. We comprehend them. I can't answer all of them. Thank you for your kindness. Everybody's a grifter. Everything's clickbait right now in the world. We try not to be either. Some of you who are like way out in the ideological spectrum may accuse us of being, but we're not. I hope you like that. Perhaps you'll recommend the show to a friend. To the Duckmaster from the Crow Whisperer, Kevin, the Texas Marine, with some congratulations to Duckmaster Jack for what my coworkers have called the Crow Whisperer. That would be Kevin himself. Befriending birds can be fun. I've made friends with crows at my work. One will hang out on my toolbox and talk to me. A couple of my coworkers mock me for it, yet now leave food for them as well. Crows are amazing. They have their communications networks are extensive, and their memories last for years and years and years.
2: My son Henry told me the other day. He said, because we saw a crow, he said a crow is as smart as a 7-year-old.
1: Yeah.
2: Okay. Well,
1: they will absolutely remember anybody who menaces them, I've heard that offering them a shiny object in the springtime, much like a meth head, you offer a crow some like shiny, like tinsel-y stuff or something for their nest. They will remember you as a friend and somebody who is kind to them. So I got to try that. It sounds kind of cool.
2: That always reminds me of one of my favorite jokes. The crows seem to be calling his name, thought Caw.
1: I love that. Just realize you may have made friends for multi-generational animal lives. Can't speak for ducks, but crows and ravens teach their offspring who's a good person, who's bad. Hope Henry appreciates this, since my neighbor who fed ducks a couple of years ago now has several every early spring.
2: Am I going to be running from flocks of ducks, though?
1: That being said, anyone willing to save a random animal's life is a good person. Update your dating profile with pics in that vid. Thank you, Kevin, the Texas Marine. Jared, on the other hand, says, make sure to remind Jack

0: to tell Hitler happy birthday today. It's his actual birthday.
1: Right. 420.
0: A little early.
1: That's oh, right. That's right, all you stoners.
0: And neo-Nazis.
1: This
0: or
1: is your
0: old
1: day.
0: School Nazis. Right, right. What pot actually does to your brain later on in the show.
1: Yeah,
0: more and more studies coming out. Yeah, yeah. We were talking about, I was talking about how the autofill in Google gave me a really, really weird result the other day. I was asking about what do you call someone who is attracted, but I just said, what do you call someone who is, and it said attracted to robots. And I'm like, wait a minute, what the hell? I was like, I meant like a doctor who treats the foot. I was looking for a podiatrist and he gave me that. And Robert writes, my wife recently informed me that the prompts for potential searches, that come up are evidently tied to your previous searching and browsing history, similar to YouTube suggestions.
1: That's interesting.
2: Armstrong and Getty.
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8: Taking out a terrorist. I'm Deborah Valentine, Fox News. U.S. and Nigerian forces have taken out ISIS's second-in-command globally, Abu Bilal al-Manouki. President Trump made the announcement on Truth Social, saying the joint military operation in Africa was flawlessly executed, meticulously planned, and very complex. He added, with his removal, ISIS's global operations are greatly diminished. President Trump recaps his China summit discussing Taiwan and Iran on special report with Brett Baer. Fox's Kristen Goodwin has more.
9: President Trump addressing Beijing, calling Taiwan the most important issue with the U.S.
10: I will say this. I'm not looking to have somebody go independent and, you know, we're supposed to travel 9,500 miles to fight a war. I'm not looking for that. I want them to cool down. I want China to cool down.
9: When asked about the U.S. approving billions of dollars of weapons sales to the island, the president telling Fox's Brett Baer,
10: well, I haven't approved it yet. We're going to see what happens.
11: What are you looking
10: for? I may do it. I may not do it.
9: On Iran, the president noted China offered to help negotiate an end to the war and a reopening of the Strait of Hormuz. Kristen Goodwin, Fox News.
8: The Long Island Railroad on strike.
12: Labor unions announcing a walkout late Friday after negotiations with the Metropolitan Transportation Authority broke down. No new negotiations have been scheduled.
13: If it were to become resolved, we would need time. It's contingent upon what time it would be settled. So it would be difficult for me at this point to say if it was settled at this time, we'd have service back at that time. But rest assured, we would look to get service back as soon as possible.
12: LARR President Robert Free, the union wants a 16% pay raise over 4 years. The MTA argues the union's demands would lead to fare hikes. Chris DeMeo, Fox News.
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8: A huge police operation in London today as rival political groups hold mass protests. Fox's Jonathan Savage reports from London.
7: 4,000 police officers, one of the largest British protest deployments in decades, is in place for two marches. It's feared violence could erupt if the opposing groups aren't kept apart. One is called Unite the Kingdom, a right-wing group that attracted 100,000 people to their event last September. While many saw an opportunity to peacefully express British identity, there were clashes with police and incidents of anti-Muslim hate speech. The annual Nakba Day pro-Palestinian rally will be watched for displays of anti-Semitism. Police are promising the highest degree of control. Jonathan Savage, Fox News.
8: The U.S. Supreme Court has declined to intervene in a high-stakes redistricting dispute in Virginia. It leaves in place a Virginia Supreme Court ruling that invalidated a voter-approved congressional map creating four additional Democratic districts. It sought to reduce the GOP's 5-6 minority, giving a potential 10-1 advantage to Democrats ahead of the midterms. The 2026 Preakness Stakes is set for this evening. Fox's Tanya J. Powers has more on the race.
11: This year marks the 151st running of the Preakness Stakes, the middle jewel of the Triple Crown. It's being held at Laurel Park in Baltimore and will feature its biggest field in 15 years. Laurel Park is serving as a one-year stand-in for the historic Pimlico Racecourse, which is undergoing a $400 million redevelopment. After history was made earlier this month at the Kentucky Derby, where the winning trainer was a woman for the first time, a different trainer, Brittany Russell, has the chance to do the same at the Preakness with the horse Taj Mahal. Those hoping for a Triple Crown winner this year are not getting their wish. Kentucky Derby winner Golden Tempo has bowed out of the Preakness. In New York, Tanya J. Powers, Fox News.
8: I'm Deborah Valentine. This is Fox News.

0: name? Sheetrock? Is that what he said?
1: Sheetrock. Yeah, that's
0: Sheetrock. Okay. Well,
1: holy Sheetrock.
0: The Sheetrockers in construction, they're like the rock stars of the whole, you know, housing and building industry right there. Them Sheetrocker guys come in, everybody's like, "Get back, man. Sheetrockers are here, okay?" Yeah.
1: Why is that, Billy? I don't know.
0: It's high paying, but you got to have the experience. You got to be good. You got to be good at it. First of all, you got to be able to walk on them stilts and carry tools and reach up stuff over your head and all that kind of stuff. Yeah, I don't think you could do it, Kenny. You're too lanky. You're too gangly.
1: To be honest, I'm not even entirely sure what sheetrock is. What's the difference between that and plaster?
0: Plaster's more solid. Sheetrock is just about that thick. And they put it up over the frame of the room. Say like if this was a house instead of a, they probably got metal studs in here and not, you know, like regular old wooden 2x4s. But same thing, basically. You just hang stuff up over it.
1: So when Mike the Situation punched a wall and broke his hand,
0: that was plaster,
1: not
0: solid wall.
1: Got
0: it. Yeah. You didn't bust through a half inch worth of sheetrock or nothing like that.
1: I got some good news for you guys.
0: Oh, okay. I thought was good news too, but it ain't.
1: Why don't you go first?
0: Well, I thought I was reading a story about the Walton Johnson Show. And here it seems like a lot of people are content with mediocrity, but one Texas-born phenomenon continues to march across the nation's map. Sounds like us, expanding the Walton Johnson reach across the nation. Actually, it's about Buc-ee's.
1: Oh, okay. Yeah.
0: Texas-born phenomenon is Buc-ee's, not the Walton Johnson Show. They're kind of famous for their spotless restrooms, endless snack options.
1: Don't forget a son of the owner who got arrested for looking at child porn.
0: That's not in the story here.
1: Well, it's a thing.
0: They are, and of course, a cheerful staff. When you go into most stores these days, the staff looks like they'd appreciate it if you'd leave. Don't bother them by asking you to, check them out or anything like that. Or, God forbid, ask them where something is. But everybody seems to be real friendly and happy to be working at Buc-ee's. They are expanding into more states this year, Arizona and Arkansas, and then soon, probably next year, Wisconsin, Louisiana, Kansas, and North Carolina coming soon. These are more new locations. They already have stores in, 20 states, I think, 55 locations. And they're going to be adding more. Matter of fact, where's the location? They said they mentioned the specific cities and stores somewhere in here.
1: I think I got it right here.
0: Oh, Benton, Arkansas. That's a jumping place right there.
1: Sure, it's hopping. Yeah, Arizona is scheduled.
0: Arizona, that's be right along I-10 there. They're going to have 120 gas pumps.
1: Wisconsin and Louisiana is finally going to get one.
0: Ruston. Yeah, Ruston's going to be on the map now.
1: Kansas, North Carolina, very exciting. In the meantime, the son of one of the Buc-ee's co-founders is facing felony child pornography charges in Travis County. 29-year-old son Mitchell Wasick was indicted on multiple counts of invasive visual recordings.
0: Uh-oh.
1: Yeah.
0: That's not good.
1: No, it's not.
0: It doesn't have anything to do with Buc-ee's. It just happens to be, connected, but I don't think he's running the place or nothing.
1: No, it doesn't sound like it, no. Travelers are expected to open next year. More Buc-ee's in Monroe County, Georgia, Lafayette, Louisiana, St. Lucie and Tallahassee, Florida, Galloway, Tennessee, Fayette County, Arkansas. Real exciting. Except that child porn thing. That does bother me. I don't like it.
0: The fact that people go to Buc-ee's not just because they need gas. You can get gas along the way anywhere. Not just because you want a clean bathroom, although it is very nice. They said a lot of people, the reason they go to Buc-ee's, it's an experience.
1: It really is.
0: You can spend a lot of time in there if you want to. You don't have to, obviously. And they have a lot of checkout counters. The people are very friendly. They say hi to you when you walk in. They buy when you leave, and they're very happy
1: and
0: workers.
1: Kind of like Chick-fil-A, even when it looks like it's real crowded, you get in and out surprisingly quickly.
0: Oh, and they are usually pretty crowded.
1: On that topic, the topic of not Buc-ee's, but the preying on children, I did not know this until a few minutes ago. I haven't watched it yet, but last night Kevin Hart had a roast. He was roasted on Netflix, and Shane Gillis was there. And Shane Gillis pointed out something about Chelsea Handler I never knew. Chelsea Handler attended a dinner party at Jeffrey Epstein's New York townhouse. And it wasn't like a big dinner party. It was just a few people.
0: An intimate party?
1: Katie Couric, Chelsea Handler, Woody Allen and Sun Yi, Prince Andrew, Charlie Rose. Didn't he also have a Me Too thing? George Stephanopoulos.
0: And I guess Epstein.
1: And Jeffrey Epstein.
0: And did he have a date? Was she there? Or a bunch of young girls running around?
1: She admits, she says, during an interview with Rob Lowe, Chelsea Handler said, "I did go to dinner at Jeffrey Epstein's house. I didn't know who Jeffrey Epstein was." Sure.
0: Oh, yeah, right.
1: But also, Woody Allen was there.
0: You got invited and you didn't know these people?
1: And Charlie Rose was there, and those guys also had allegations. Anyway, she recalled leaving early after an uncomfortable interaction where she asked Woody Allen how he and Sun Yi met. That's actually pretty funny.
0: That's, yeah, because I think we all know.
1: Bro, that's hilarious.
0: His adopted daughter, hello.
1: I hate to give her credit, but that's funny.
0: Oh, yeah. I mean, she has moments, you know, and then she wants to take her top off all the time, and nobody wants that.
1: No. The dinner's documented in multiple news outlets, including, there's a Wikipedia article about it. Mm. I never heard this before. News to me. Anyway, apparently the Kevin Hart roast is, depends on if you're touchy or not. Some people are very offended by it.
0: Oh, the roasts are the worst of the worst. Horribly insulting.
1: It's a roast.
0: But they're supposed to be. So you know that going in. If you're a little squeamish about humor, probably ought not watch.
1: Pete Davidson does a Charlie Kirk joke and people are very mad about it. But to your point, it's a roast. And also, it's clearly comedy, so don't watch it if you're easily offended.
0: Exactly. Yeah. That comedy can be tricky, huh? Well, you know that better than anybody. Aren't you doing a comedy show this week?
1: Thank you.
0: Somewhere.
1: Thursday. We had a great weekend.
0: Somewhere. You know where. It's the world famous Improv Houston.
1: The name of the club's confusing to people that aren't into comedy. It's not an improv comedy show. It's stand-up comedy.
0: Right. Improv, you know, means something different than stand-up, but it's called the Improv, so we go with it.
1: The Improv in Houston is the biggest comedy club in Texas, and it's going to be a fun one this Thursday night. Come on out. Be there 7 p.m. We'll get you home in time for bed. It won't be a real late night. I got to work early.
0: Yeah, let the comedians know, you know, we got a babysitter on the clock. Yeah, we got to get home before we can't afford to pay her.
1: But I don't know if you've ever heard of Dustin Sims before. He's our special guest on Thursday night.
0: I never heard of him.
1: He's a funny redneck boy. And Billy Ed, you would love this comedian. He's great.
0: Well, I guess we'll find out on Thursday how that works out, huh?
1: Tours all over the country. He's not from Houston. He's barely ever here.
2: I'm assuming, since you have mentioned this more than once, it's probably already sold out now. Ain't nobody, anybody could get in. Is there standing room only, maybe? Anything, you know, like that for a straggler?
1: We've sold a fair amount of tickets, but it's a weeknight in a big room, so there's still some tickets available if people want to go.
2: Oh, they still got a couple. I guess they're just the high-priced ones, huh?
1: No, they got average prices. The VIP seats are up front. They usually cost more. I'll tell you a secret I have about comedy, and I don't know about stand-up. I don't know if my friends at the show would appreciate me saying this, but it's...
0: You're going to be like that magician that tells how the tricks work, and then they're going to hate you?
1: When you see VIP tickets for a comedy show, that means you're paying to be right in front of the stage.
0: Which means you're a target.
1: Some people don't like that.
0: I understand how that works.
1: Some people love it. Frankly, when I'm at a comedy show, I don't want to be part of the show. Usually I'm just want to chill, have a drink, and so I like to just get the regular seats. They're fine for me. Seat in the house can see the stage just fine.
0: Of course. But if you're one of those weird people that has something unusual about you, your looks or your wardrobe or your date or your, you know, your haircut or just anything at all, that a comedian is going to look out there and go, aha, here's the target.
1: And it's like they know. There's always some guy in the front row with a shirt on that's got the faces of serial killers on it. And his girlfriend is like a pasty redhead with an afro. It's like, you guys are right there.
0: Yeah.
1: How do I forget my material? I'm just going to talk about these people.
2: Some guy shows up wearing shorts and a t-shirt. And the guy's like, hey, thanks for dressing up when you come out, huh?
1: Yeah, you look amazing.
2: Appreciate you.
1: That's great. Did your wife make you wear that outfit?
3: Well, why don't you do something, you corporate whore?
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14: Yep.
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17: Everything kids love.

0: All right. I have spoken to Brandon and John Fleming. Brandon's John Fleming's campaign manager.
1: And is he booked?
0: He's coming back on Friday, 7 a.m.
1: Is he going to show?
2: Stop it.
1: Well, we'll wait and see. I hope so.
0: He says he wants to do the show. Now, in the interest of being diplomatic, we let Fleming supporters write all the, or at least most of the Julia Letlow
1: questions.
0: Made
1: some suggestions about things we should chat with Miss Letlow about.
0: And we are going to let Letlow supporters write the Fleming questions, or at least most of them.
1: Some of them. Make suggestions.
0: I'll do a post.
3: In the meantime, we got bigger problems. We got bigger problems than we knew we had with them damn Chinese spies. You heard about the Chinese spy lady, right?
0: I can't wait. Oh, yeah, Wang Wang.
1: Yeah.
0: Was that not?
1: Her name was Eileen Wang, but we called her Wang Wang.
0: Wang Wang is fun.
3: Yeah, that's in the rear view now. We got another situation. A Chinese-born woman has been charged with blackmailing the Milwaukee Bucks owner. That's a basketball team.
0: Uh-oh.
3: This woman's name is, she go by Sophia? Her name is actually Chang Li.
0: Wait. Chun Li, like in the Street Fighter video game?
3: I don't know about that. Chang Li Luo. That's Chinese name. Luo, Luo. She's 46 years old, and she faced four counts of trying to extort this billionaire owner of the basketball team because she has sex with him. He is 64. That ain't that old. She 46. That's less than 20 years between them, so it ain't that big a deal. She have now been released on $500,000 bail, which was posted by another Chinese. This dude is the CEO of the Pro Chinese Communist Party newspaper that operates in the United States.
0: Yeah,
1: well, maybe that's part of our problem with the Chinese commies. Well, that we're letting them run a newspaper from the United States.
0: Well, that was how we found out about this in the first place the other day.
3: It
0: remember,
3: just keeps getting on. Now, this dude have registered as a foreign agent. He runs a Qingdao, which I thought was a beer, but that is a New York City-based arm of a Chinese-owned media organization.
0: I think it might be a beer, too.
3: The campaign records also show that the same dude donated to the campaign of Wang Wang.
0: Wang Wang and Feng Feng.
1: She's in the news just from earlier this week.
0: Feng Feng was so much cuter than Wang Wang.
3: She has admitted that she is a Chinese spy. And so this dude who runs this supposed non-profit World Initiative Advocacy, which is basically just, you know, pushing the Chinese communism on everybody, they reached out to talk to her, Chang Li. She refused to chat. At one point, though, they did say she demanded for her blackmail scheme $1.2 billion. That's a little pricey for blackmail. He is only worth $2.5 billion only. So she wanted half, which is, you know, the way women are trained. They're trained to ask for that kind of stuff. They deemed her a flight risk and then eventually ended up arresting her after she was trying to board a flight from JFK International to get back to China.
0: Wow.
1: I bet she was.
0: I can't believe we finally have an excuse to play the Street Fighter 2 soundtrack in the background while we talk about Chinese communist spies.
1: We were living for this day.
0: I dreamed of it, but it never seemed like there would be an appropriate time to do it, you know?
3: Now, if you happen to be dealing with a Chinese girlfriend and you don't know whether she's a Chinese spy or not, just know this.
0: Oh, how do you do it, Mr.
3: She had recently transferred hundreds of thousands of dollars to accounts in China. That was his money. Part of that was the $1 million that he gave her as a payoff to keep quiet about all this stuff. Now, I don't know if he married and he was worried about that, or if he just didn't want people knowing he was, you know, boning a communist Chinese spy. But anyway, she took his $1 million as a payoff, and then, of course, went ahead and reneged on that deal.
0: Wait,
1: she did what?
0: Negged. Yeah. N-E-R-E-N-E-G-E-D.
3: Like short for renegotiated. She didn't negotiate or renegotiate. She just basically said, yeah, I'll keep quiet for $1 million. And then she don't keep quiet, but she got the million.
0: Reneged is a totally legit word. I just try not to say it because I get the same reaction as you.
1: So the United States is overrun with
3: Muslims who want to turn America Islamic and Chinese spies who want to turn it communist. But we're really worried about the money that they're spending on a ballroom.
0: Really?
3: That might not even be our money.
0: I wasn't really that worried about it because I was more worried about spending all that money in Ukraine and Iran.
3: Just read the news and the emails. Thomas said nothing destroys the credibility of these people like their selective outrage. And we've told you about that before. It's very common. They get outraged about the cost of the war or how many billions of dollars we're sending to Ukraine. They're outraged about the spending millions on a reflection pool or a White House ballroom. But they're silent about the billions of dollars stolen from Minnesota.
0: Mm.
3: And that's just one state, one situation where this Somalian stuff is out of control. Oh, and by the way, he says the reason they hate Kash Patel is because he's the one who exposed the Russian collusion being a hoax while working with Nunes.
0: Sure.
3: If not for him, Senate Republicans being led by the McCain people would be using the model to confront Trump and the threat of removal unless he resigns. And Kash Patel put an end to all of that, and they don't like him for it.
0: Well, that does ruin their fun.
3: Yes, it does.
0: But if you think about it, aren't the Somali scam artists really, in a way, isn't that really just like reparations for slavery?
2: Yeah, that's all that is.
0: Even though the Somali...
2: They weren't slaves.
0: Okay, well, then no, it wouldn't be, would it?
2: But other than that, you know... And there's black people out there right now that will pop you upside the head.
0: Oops, upside the head?
2: They figure that's slavery. There's a lady running around. I don't know if New York City or where she was. Now I read about her. A partner of mine told me about her. That she walking around and she just punching people in the head randomly. And she said, there, you owe me that for slavery. And I got my reparation. And then you know what happened to her? Somebody went upside her head one time. Y'all, just like that.
0: Oops,
2: and,
0: upside her
2: head? Oh, and now all of a sudden she's like screaming and hollering. You know, she being racially abused and stuff.
0: I don't like it.
3: Sounds like she started it.
0: I don't like racial abuse. That's the worst kind of abuse.
2: Put an end to all that.
0: That's like, what was the other thing? Racist climate change. No, racist pollution.
3: Yeah.
0: The worst kind of pollution is racist pollution. Everybody knows that. Hey, something's coming back that we haven't seen in a while. Rand Paul is going to be sitting down with the COVID whistleblower. The CIA scientist concluded that COVID came from a lab. Then someone scribbled out their conclusion at 2 a.m. and changed the report. And today, a whistleblower will be testifying before Rand Paul's committee. And I know what you're thinking. Is it too late for justice? Yeah, but it's not too late for the truth.
3: Right? And Rand will be wearing his fluffy lamb's wool hair to the event, right?
0: I don't think he has anything else he can wear.
3: That's good. I like it.
0: That's
4: you know, one of the things we've heard for years is that when the different intelligence agencies investigated this, some of them thought it came from nature. Some of them thought it came from a lab. But what we're discovering, what the whistleblower will tell us tomorrow, is that CIA scientists were convened in 2021 and asked this question. And they overwhelmingly, I think 5 out of 6, said that they thought it came from the lab, that it was a leak from the lab, but then higher-ups overruled them. In fact, the report was written at 2 in the morning, and at 2 in the morning, someone scribbled out no and ended up switching the report to say, instead of that it came from lab, that it came from nature.
0: Now, I had thought it came from
2: That was Fauci scribbled that out.
0: Didn't an armadillo have sex with a pangolin, and then a human had sex with that pangolin, and then
3: created a platypus.
0: And then he sneezed into a bowl of bat soup, and they fed that to a guy. Or was it just made in a lab as a bioweapon and released during the 2019 military games in Wuhan, a block away from the COVID vaccine research lab?
2: Probably just a coincidence. That's all that was.
0: So it felt like not a coincidence.
3: Yeah, not really.
0: Seems really on the nose to me.
3: Yeah.
0: But you know what they say about white folks?
5: It's becoming cool to make fun of Obama.
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0: right, we've reached peak trans craziness, and it actually has nothing to do with trans this time.
1: We hope it's the peak. I don't know. Every time we've reached a peak, there's another peak over, in our horizon.
0: Over and over again, we've said, well, you know, maybe your five-year-old said she's a boy or whatever, but that, you know, but when I was five, I was a dinosaur. You've heard this analogy before.
1: Of course, yeah.
0: And then this old trope, you wouldn't give a six-year-old a tattoo, would you?
1: Some people might. They don't let a six-year-old make that decision for themselves, though, do they?
0: Well, it's funny you bring that up, Billy Ed. It is illegal in some states to chemically castrate your son if he feels like a girl, but what about a tattoo? A Kentucky mom has been arrested for giving her toddler a tattoo because, quote, he wanted one.
2: Aw, isn't that the cutest thing? I want a tattoo, mama. Okay.
1: And she did it herself?
0: Brooke McDaniel claims she was tattooing herself
1: when the child walked up
0: and stuck his arm in the way of her tattoo gun.
1: Stuck his arm in the way.
0: Yeah, there's a photo here. It's just a tiny dot. Doesn't look like much. But he wanted it, it says. So now she's been arrested. It seems like she's an idiot, but it was still an overreaction to arrest her. Let me show you a photo of it.
3: What if she had been pouring out the spaghetti water and he stuck his arm in there because he wanted to.
0: He wanted it.
3: Would they allow him to, you know, let her pour scalding, boiling water all over him? I don't think so.
0: She is an idiot, but also, did this require a government intervention? Look at the tattoo.
1: Oh, it's a, looks like a mole.
0: Looks like a little black dot.
1: It's a dot.
0: Yeah, anyway.
1: Is that the mama on the left?
0: That's her. She doesn't look like,
1: she looks trans.
0: Well, I was going to say she looks Labesian, but.
1: Well.
0: Scissor sister.
1: Could be trans.
0: The right-hand photo above, as we've described, shows the tiny dot that Wayne County woman Brooke McDaniel, 27, is accused of putting on her son.
1: Well, kids do worse than that with magic markers.
0: Right.
1: Or they will wash off, too.
0: Again, she's an idiot, but did this require government intervention? I don't know. It all seems pretty stupid.
1: Well,
0: but it's
1: it
0: a news story.
1: Pretty stupid when they said, well, we'll let the kids decide. You let an 8-year-old or a 12-year-old decide if they want to have, you know, life-changing surgery, but you won't let them buy a pack of cigarettes or a drink of alcohol. You won't let them join the army at 14, but you'll let them make that life-changing decision of, chopping off something that could become very important to them at some point.
0: And it's too bad for those kids, because if there's one thing that makes you look cool, it's smoking.
1: Yeah, ain't that the truth?
0: Man, I saw a guy smoking.
1: Well, and drinking. If you're smoking and drinking at the same time, isn't that the coolest?
0: I mean, I think so. There was this dude this weekend. I was thinking, boy, he's nerdy. He's got no jawline. He looks like he doesn't lift. And then he took out a cigarette, and I just, wow, that's the manliest man I've ever seen.
1: He became the Marlboro man all of a sudden. You probably wouldn't know it because you're young, but that was a guy back in the day who used to try to sell us cigarettes.
0: Oh, believe me, I know the Marlboro man. If I can't be Joe Camel, then let me be the Marlboro man.
1: Didn't your dad work in advertising? He may have invented the Marlboro man.
0: He might have, yeah.
1: Your dad may have caused cancer to millions of other people.
0: But he also caused a lot of guys to look cool and get laid. So
1: damn straight.
0: It all evens out, doesn't it?
3: Fist bump, bro.
0: Yeah. Yeah. AOC has once again pulled an AOC and proved that she knows nothing about America. Listen to her explain the American Revolution. Tell me if you enjoy this.
4: Oh, boy. The American Revolution was against the billionaires of their time.
0: Even she can't say it without laughing.
1: But they have a story to tell, even if it's not even close to true. The Democrats, and I love the way that, I forget who I was watching that said this over the weekend, but it's like, Trump is so openly, blatantly honest about most things we think of. He's not even trying to hide who he is or what he wants out of the Republican Party. But the Democrats go out of their way to try to wrap their whatever package they're trying to sell you
0: right
1: into a beautiful, the wrapping paper is what's important. It's how pretty we can make it look, not how useless it's going to be when they actually get there.
0: How do we take anything from history that was good and make it look like it's our thing? Guys, the American Revolution was a group of people who were mad about taxes. It was not a revolution against the billionaires of their time. Quite the opposite, actually. It was a group of people that didn't want to give money to the government.
3: Wasn't it our first No Kings rally?
0: Well,
3: back in the day.
0: You're right about that.
1: And now they want to say Trump is a king. However, if he was a king, you wouldn't be allowed to have a No Kings rally, would you? And then Trump was really funny last week when he had the King of England over for a visit. And he told the press, hey, look, we have a king in America.
0: Right.
1: Because he was a real king.
0: The French Revolution was a protest against the billionaires of their time. But the American Revolution was nothing about socialism. If you know anything about American history, you probably know that the founding fathers were not a poor and downtrodden group.
1: Oh, no, they did pretty well for themselves, most of them.
0: Yeah.
1: And they what a lot of people don't understand is they were doing pretty well with their vast land holdings and businesses and in politics too, but that's not how they made their living back in the day.
0: Socialists wanted the help of the government.
1: And they risked losing everything, including their lives, with this little uprising they were going on.
0: Right, exactly. Socialists are people that want the government to regulate and assist, and the founding fathers were just the opposite. They did not want the government. Washington was a big, big deal. You ever heard of Mount Vernon? Guys, it wasn't just Washington. A majority of the founders were influential aristocrats from money and power.
1: Yeah.
0: They were not socialists. They literally pledged their lives, fortunes, and sacred honor, as you just pointed out,
1: yep,
0: to the cause of American independence. It was a beautiful thing.
1: They could have been shot or hanged for treason. They could have had all of their family wealth taken away from them. They did it anyway.
0: Right, exactly. Ladies and gentlemen, they were winners. They weren't socialists or losers.
3: Yeah, a bunch of dang losers is what they are.
0: The battle for goofiest headline at our radio show this morning has to compete with this one. Grab your seatbelt and hold on tight.
1: Oh, God, here it comes.
0: Non-binary Indian on three-year student visa wins five-year term in Scottish Parliament.
1: It's going to take some dissecting.
0: But to that point, we learned today that the number of college kids here in America identifying as non-binary is down by 50% this year.
1: Is that right?
0: Yeah, it was up. Here's my question. What's the difference between a non-binary person and just someone who buys all their clothes at the Gap?
1: I'm not sure there is a difference. Oh, boy. Do you miss Banana Republic? I mean, Gap's okay, but Banana Republic was, you know, a little step up.
0: They had one down the street from here. I used to buy dress shirts from there. Mm-hmm. It closed.
1: Mm-hmm. Yeah.
0: I wish I'd have known it was going to close. I'd have gone in and bought all the shirts for half price. There's an outdoor store near here where I've bought some of Billy Ed and Steve's birthday presents.
3: What'd you get me this year? I didn't get it yet.
0: A pocket knife. And it's in your closet. Anyway,
3: over a week ago.
0: But the point of the story is I was in there yesterday and everything was on sale. I said, what's going on? You guys having a hard time? They said, no.
3: No.
0: No, just the opposite. We're doing great. People like buying camping gear here. We have to close this store because they're building a high-rise here. They're going to tear this department.
1: Oh, that's that one that's right behind the, yeah, across the freeway from us here.
0: Where all the protesters go.
1: Yeah. Well, they'll still be protesting.
0: Do they tear down the Jamba Juice and the Starbucks?
1: Well, those aren't attached to the strip. Those are out, like, on the corner.
0: Right.
1: In the parking lot.
0: But technically the same shopping center, so I wondered about that.
1: I don't know. It's not part of the main building.
0: Yeah,
1: so
0: but
1: we'll see how that works
0: out. But they might need to put a tennis court there. And then where are the Muslims going to go to protest against Trump?
1: At a tennis court. Apparently. No, they closed a bunch of Starbucks in the area, and I'm sure if it's happened here, it's happened in a lot of other markets as well.
0: If they're closing Starbucks, where will the non-binary people get a tip-based income?
1: Oh, they're leaving some open. The ones they're closing don't have drive-thrus.
0: Oh.
1: And that seems to be the new business model. Starbucks shutting down several locations that were in the vicinity of my home, and I have to drive further now to get them than ever before.
0: Oh, poor you.
1: But the ones, yeah, it's a modern day problem. They decided that if it doesn't have a drive-thru, then it's really not important anymore.
0: Well, maybe all those out-of-work non-binary baristas can get jobs as runway models. That is, if all the black, transgender, quadriplegic, cerebral palsy victims haven't taken them yet.
3: And it looks like those are all taken.
0: Ah.
5: I'm not going to emasculate a black man, but I'm just telling you.
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5: 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Did you understand that?
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0: This part of the show always stresses me out because I know we have less than an hour to go and there's a lot of stuff I want to talk about.
1: I know, we never get to cover everything. That's why we always have to end up coming back tomorrow, and hopefully you'll join us then.
0: I'll tell you what, one of the silliest things just happened in the state of Washington, D.C. Now, the state of Washington State. Sorry.
1: Okay.
0: I was doing too many things at once.
1: So way over there in that northwest.
0: Yeah. Play the audio.
2: And now it's time for Congress's favorite way to waste your money. 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
0: And it's brought to you by the Walton & Johnson smartphone app and store.
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0: 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If you're a 10%er, signal to other 10%ers with a t-shirt or a baseball cap or a bandana or a coffee mug or a mouse pad.
1: Oh, I want that.
0: All right. Today we take you to the state of Washington where U.S. Representative Marie Glusenkamp Perez, that's her name, a Democrat from Ska-mania, that's the name of the town, is celebrating a personal win this week, well, this past week, after the House in Washington agreed to pass something called the Cutting the Red Tape on Child Care Providers Act. What does it do? Thanks for asking.
1: Well, it cuts the red tape on child care for the providers of the child care, which is the name of it, so I'm assuming it does just the opposite.
0: In the state of Washington, D.C., if you have a daycare...
1: No, you keep saying...
0: No, sorry, force of habit. No, you're right, sorry.
1: There's no D.C.
0: You're right. I'm just used to talking about Washington, D.C.
1: Well, learn the difference.
0: In the state of...
1: Washington.
0: Not D.C., they will let a daycare employee open a bag of chips for a kid, but you can't peel a banana. Problem solved. This is going to... All of our problems are gone now. Thank you, government, for figuring out this dilemma. You can't peel a banana for a child, but you can open the bag of chips. Let's hear it, everybody.
1: And why?
0: Woo-hoo!
1: Yeah, okay, we...
0: What do you mean, why?
1: Why the difference?
0: Because this was the only problem in Antifa-ridden, whatever term you want to use to describe the problems they have there. Washington State, not D.C.
4: Is this because it might look sexual? When you doing the thing with the banana, and not so much a bag of Fritos or something.
0: I may or may not know someone who works in government who was told by a coworker not to eat bananas at their government job because she was too attractive.
1: Oh dear!
0: Hey, when you eat a banana at work, it makes other people.
1: What if she ate it sideways? Like corn on the cob. Would they give her a pass?
0: What if I eat two apples at the same time? Just hold them.
1: Stop it. Put your hands down.
0: Anyway.
1: So ridiculous.
0: Congratulations, Washington State. You figured it out. And as stupid as that is, we now take you from that to this. I can't believe this is a real news story. The CEO of United Airlines is in trouble for a scandal. What's the scandal? The CEO flew on a plane, first class. What's wrong with that? It was an American Airlines plane.
1: He's the CEO of United?
0: Scott.
1: And he's flying American Air.
0: Scott Kirby, age 58, was seen on an American Airlines flight from the San Francisco International Airport on Friday with flight attendant Christine Tilly snapping a photo with her former boss.
1: Oh, she used to work there, so she knew him.
0: Yeah, the post whipped social media into a frenzy when people realized the CEO of United Airlines was in first class on an American Airlines.

0: the Delta guy probably has his own private jet after that big bonus he just got, huh?
1: Sure, you'd think.
2: Now, the Delta people said we can't afford pretzels for all of our customers, but they gave their CEO a $27 million bonus on top of his, what, $14 million salary?
1: And none of these airlines are having as bad of a day as Frontier Airlines.
2: Oh, no, that one.
1: Where a lunatic just ran in front of a jet, and then everybody had to get off on the slide, and the plane caught in fire.
0: Oh, it's a mess. Yeah. And they, I don't know if they're ever going to tell us who he was. I mean, if somebody came up missing in Denver and he was last seen somewhere in the vicinity of the airport, maybe they'll just put two and two together. Otherwise, they're gonna have to scrape the fan blades on that turbine and see if they can't get some DNA off of that thing, because he went into the juicer, man.
1: Wow, how about that?
2: That's so awful.
1: Well, if you're taking a car around the country instead of flying, you're not alone. Used car prices are actually dropping now for the first time this year, and EV interest rises as gas prices spike. Used car prices fell last month for the first time since October. Cox Automotive said affordability remains a key concern for buyers. Uh-huh. And apparently, because of the high cost of gas,
0: oh, sure, yeah,
1: more people are buying EVs.
0: You know, we need EVs now. Does anybody even report on the higher prices they're getting for electricity?
1: Right.
0: Oh, well, gas is expensive. Well, let's just fall back on electricity because that's cheap, right?
1: And how are we getting the electricity? Natural gas. And where does that come from? The wall.
0: Yeah, it comes right out of the wall. No, what a lot of people are going to find out, you know, they're mad about these data centers opening up because they make noise and they glow at night and they use up all the water and didn't leave any water for the rest of us. And I got to think the electricity is probably going to be about the same thing. Price is going. What are you going to do if you got an EV because you didn't afford the gas, and then the electricity prices are so high you can't charge your car?
1: Yeah.
0: Oh, now what? What are we going to do now?
1: I mean, it's probably pretty obvious.
2: Nobody
1: right?
2: Nobody ever talks about the expense of an EV. It's like, oh, I don't have to go get gas anymore.
0: Yeah, but you still have to fuel up some way or another.
1: We had a show Saturday night in Montgomery County. My comedy writing partner, Jesse Payton, dropped off his car at the mechanic. They gave him a rental. They gave him an EV. And he got in the car and started driving it, and he realized he was on 4% battery.
0: Whoa.
1: So he drove the whole way with no air conditioning, windows down. It was raining out, but he didn't use the windshield wipers because he didn't know. He's like, what do I do?
0: They gave him the car with 4% battery?
1: He didn't even realize it till he was 20 minutes away. He doesn't drive an EV very often.
0: Well, that's a bad, you know, car service is what that is.
1: Yeah. Well, you know,
0: supposed to fill those up, aren't they?
1: Yeah, but still,
0: they didn't.
1: Still better than Frontier Airlines where where they're hitting people in the runway. All right. Disney's got a problem. Child porn on a cruise. A lot of our listeners, not a lot, but a handful of them wanted us to point out after talking about this last week, it wasn't just Disney Cruise Line that got into trouble for the child porn, but they're the ones that that market to kids.
0: And it sure did stand out, didn't it, after all the other crap Disney's put us through lately.
1: The Walt Disney Company made a statement after several of their staffers were arrested as part of a Customs and Border Protection ongoing child sexual exploitation material enforcement operation last week. They said it wasn't just us.
0: Okay, then. Well, that makes it all better.
1: They said, we have a zero tolerance policy for this type of behavior and fully cooperate with law enforcement.
0: Everybody else was doing it, so we figured we would too. But what'd Mom always say? If everybody jumped off a cliff, would you do it too?
1: They want you to know that most...
0: There were no cliffs anywhere in the Clute area when I was growing up. I don't know what cliff she thought we was going to jump off of.
1: I don't think there ever will be, you know.
0: No.
1: I've been to Clute. They do have Mosquito Festival, though.
0: We had bridges. She could have said jumped off a bridge, but she went with Cliff.
1: Yeah, I don't even like Cliff.
0: Maybe she had a boyfriend named Cliff before Daddy or, you know, sometime in there, and she just, like, keep bringing up his name.
1: Ooh.
0: And we never knew.
1: Don't bring that up around your father. That's going to piss him off.
0: Well, I'll wait till Father's Day.
1: Smart.
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0: I'm Michelle McPhee, and in my new podcast, Kingdom of Fraud, I'm unraveling the strangest criminal alliance I've ever reported on, a polygamist from Utah and an L.A. Armenian businessman.
1: A billion-dollar fraud.
0: But how long can this alliance last?
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8: When will it reopen? I'm Pam Husso, Fox News. As gas prices continue to rise, President Trump remains focused on efforts to end the war with Iran and reopen the Strait of Hormuz.
9: Iran is running out of options other than cutting oil production because of their storage problems, and oil is the lifeblood of their economy. At the same time, the U.S. naval blockade continues, preventing any ships from entering or leaving Iranian ports. Now, reports say a vessel operating as a floating armory in the Gulf of Oman has been seized by Iran. The ship is used to store weapons for security firms who protect ships at sea. It also comes after an Indian flag vessel was attacked off the coast of Oman and sunk after a suspected explosion caused by a drone or missile.
8: That's Fox's Ashley Webster. Iran and other topics were addressed by President Trump and his Chinese counterpart during a summit in Beijing.
10: The goal of President Trump when going to China is to show that direct engagement is possible without having to give up any strategic leverage in the process. The president says that happened, and that also he is returning home with his pockets full, that alongside those top business leaders that he took this trip with, preliminary economic commitments have been made.
11: So we had a great stay. It was an amazing period of time. President Xi's an incredible guy. Got along, made a lot of great trade deals, including over 200 planes from Boeing.
10: To the president, they're talking about the agreement he says China has made to buy about 450 GE aerospace engines.
8: That's Fox's Alexandria Hoff. He's getting a new trial, but it comes with a risk for former South Carolina lawyer Alex Murdoch. The state's attorney general announced yesterday his office could seek the death penalty. Murdoch will be retried for the murder of his wife and adult son. The court ordered a new trial, citing jury tampering. 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
8: Workers for New York's Long Island Railroad are on strike, bringing the busiest commuter rail system in North America to a halt.
23: If it were to become resolved, we would need time. It's contingent upon what time it would be settled. So it would be difficult for me at this point to say if it was settled at this time, we'd have service back at that time. But rest assured, we would look to get service back as soon as possible.
8: Railroad President Robert Free. Criticism against a federal health care program designed to help rural and other underserved patients get discounted medicines. Some say it's just a cash cow for hospitals, hurting those who need help the most.
7: The 340B program is almost unrecognizable from the safety net authorized by Congress in 1992. Just 50 hospitals were enrolled initially, but now over 55,000 hospitals and outpatient clinics operate under its provisions. Members buy drugs at discounts of 20 to 50% and pocket as much or as little of the difference as they want. In 2024, 340B purchases totaled $81 billion, making it the nation's second biggest drug program. The American Hospital Association says 340B is essential to their operations. Given steep inflation and drug prices, they say patients will suffer if the program is changed in any way.
8: Fox Business Network's Drary Willis. The titans of social media will return to Capitol Hill next month. The leaders of Meta, Alphabet, TikTok, and Snap will go before the Senate Judiciary Committee on June 23rd. They'll be asked about steps they've taken to protect young users from sexual predators and dangerous content. The hearing comes as several state and federal court cases head to trial aimed at holding social media companies responsible for what happens on their platforms. The companies have disputed allegations that they harm children's mental health through deliberate design choices. I'm Pam Husso in New York, and this is Fox News.
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15: Hey, everybody. Welcome. Welcome, welcome, welcome, welcome. If you're surprised to hear me, if you normally hear the Walton and Johnson show at this time, the reruns of the Walton and Johnson show here on AM 950 KPRC, I am pleased to be just filling in some extra time here. That's all this is. Tomorrow, the Walton and Johnson show will be back. If you listen Tuesday, the Walton and Johnson show was on this time Tuesday. I'm just here filling in. That's all I'm doing. If you're at all interested in me, stick around. I know this is kind of weird. This isn't normally what's in this slot, but give me a follow on X at underscore Ethan Buchanan, B-U-C-H-A-N-A-N. You can learn a little bit more about the show, see some of the old content. Maybe this is something you'll be interested in. Maybe I'm somebody you might want to listen to more regularly. Plenty of opportunities to do that. You can find all that information on my X page at underscore Ethan Buchanan, B-U-C-H-A-N-A-N. Now, we got a lot to talk about today. Obviously, President Trump is headed to China. He's actually in China now. He left last night, so he should be there landing sometime today if he hasn't already. But I think we need to first talk a little bit about immigration. And I talk about this so much. If you listen to my show at all, this is at least half, if not more, of what I talk about, because I really do think this is the most important political issue long term. Short term, I think the most important political issue right now is probably the various instances of gerrymandering and the fight there, the redistricting war. But long term, the immigration issue is going to be what really makes or breaks the United States, in my opinion. In my opinion. And I'm no expert. I'm just a humble guy just telling you what I think. But that is what I think. There's essentially three types of immigration. There's completely legal, fine, above board immigration. There's illegal immigration. That's whoever just hop, skipping, and jumping across the Rio Grande River. And then there's a third type that's kind of a gray area. On paper, it's legal. On paper. But when you start digging into the papers, you'll start to see that it's actually just full of fraud and abuse. And that's kind of what I want to talk about here. ICE has done this big investigation, and they have found pretty much the kind of Nick Sorter type stuff, the, you know, citizen journalist investigations that we've been seeing, where they go to all these businesses that are, you know, employing H-1B visa holders and things like that, and finding that it's actually just a whole lot of fraud. It's fake companies that aren't really offering the services they say they offer, that are just hiring people that they then farm out to go work at other businesses, things like that. ICE actually has seen this, it would appear, and has actually done an investigation. So here is that announcement from ICE of this investigation and of what they found. Take a listen to this.
17: Today we are announcing that we have identified over 10,000 foreign students who claim to be working for highly suspect employers. And that's just among the top 25 OPT employers. This is only the tip of the iceberg. Over the past year, we've dramatically expanded our oversight of OPT and can report that we've found fraud nationwide. HSI agents have visited problematic OPT employer work sites in Virginia, Texas, Georgia, Illinois, New York, New Jersey, North Carolina, and Florida. Many of these employers include NGOs engaged in suspicious activity. We've discovered empty buildings and locked doors at addresses where hundreds of foreign students are allegedly employed. In many cases, multiple OPT employers claim to operate from the same address, but none actually lease the facility. We found small residential addresses listed as work sites for hundreds of foreign students, yet no employees were present. When someone does answer the door, their statements are inconsistent, or they claim no knowledge of the business. We're also seeing financial red flags. Many alleged employers display clear fraud indicators, including tax liens, civil lawsuits, collections, and breaches of contract. And we are seeing suspicious financial transactions moving cash across multiple countries. We've discovered that numerous businesses fail to maintain basic employment records for the foreign students, raising serious tax reporting concerns.
15: Now, here's why this is so important. Obviously, it's people in all practicality invading our country. But beyond that, it's a very useful political weapon for the Democrats, for the left, even more than, you know, you hear all the time, oh, the construction industry needs illegal aliens to build houses or whatever. Because, of course, we didn't have any houses in the United States before we started importing hundreds of thousands of illegal aliens every year. This is on paper. This creates statistics. They're fraudulent statistics. They're fake statistics, but they're statistics nonetheless. And then what the left can do is they can point to this and say, look how many workers we have in this country that we rely on. Not just illegal aliens. Look, these are the people that are coming here legally. We need these people. We need these mass immigration programs like, you know, H-1Bs or F-1 student visas or what have you. Because look at all these people coming in and getting good jobs here in the United States and doing important work. And then you actually knock on the doors of these businesses and you realize it's all fraud. You knock on the doors and you realize, actually, nobody's here. There's supposed to be six companies here, but there's not a one person in this building. And also this building that's hosting six companies is just a random single family home in Frisco, Texas. Sarah Gonzalez has done a very good job of exposing a lot of that. Go check her stuff out on X. This is a huge problem, not just for the practical reason of, hey, we're being invaded by illegal aliens that are lying to us, submitting fraudulent forms, and then in many cases, I'm sure, taking advantage of our various systems that we have in place to protect our people. Things like Social Security, Medicaid, things like that. And on paper, yeah, sure, they're not allowed to access it, but we know the reality is they do access it. Maybe it's through the funging of funds, but they end up getting a hold of these programs every single time. And even if they weren't, they still shouldn't be here. Because at the very least, at the very, very least, it's driving up our cost of housing. Because you've got to put these people somewhere. We've got to do something about this. This can't just be a non-issue. It looks like, thankfully, this is actually being addressed and dealt with, which is very good. I've actually got a case here in Texas that I want to show you. We're running out of time in this segment, so stay tuned through this quick ad break. We've got a ghost daycare business that's essentially operating one of these exact, I think it's H-1B fraud. We'll see what the Texas scorecard has to say about it. So stay tuned. We'll be right back with more of the Next Gen Report in just a second.
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0: Alrighty, ladies and gentlemen, welcome back. Once again, if you are interested at all in hearing more from me, maybe you've tuned in this afternoon for the first time, you've never heard me before, you've never heard of me before, at underscore Ethan Buchanan, B-U-C-H-A-N-A-N. 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That's where you can learn more about me. 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All right. We're talking a little bit about some of the kind of, I'm going to dub this gray area immigration. Not because it's actually in a gray area, but just because I think that's the simplest way to describe it. On paper, from the outside, at first glance, it looks legal. They file the paperwork. They got the visa. But then you look at the paperwork and the visa and you realize they've lied. All right. Either the visa holder themselves or, you know, the company that they got an H-1B visa sponsorship through or what have you. Somewhere down the line, they lied. They fudged the numbers. They did something in order to get someone who shouldn't have had a visa, who shouldn't have had legal, quote unquote, immigration status, legal immigration status. This is a huge problem, primarily because this more often than not involves someone defrauding the U.S. government. What I mean by that is there'll be a business that bills some government agency for its service, something like Medicaid, for example. We saw this a lot in Minnesota. Oh, we're an in-home healthcare company and we bill Medicaid for your in-home healthcare. And they're actually not providing any healthcare. They're just lying about it and then billing Medicaid. Things like that. It's those types of businesses that are usually the prime culprits of this. And this happens everywhere, by the way. We had one of these here in Texas. This is reporting from the Texas Scorecard on this. Texas targets alleged ghost daycare business in H-1B lawsuit. Lawsuit alleges vacant child care facilities were used to fraudulently sponsor foreign workers through the H-1B visa program. Attorney General Ken Paxton has filed suit against a North Texas businessman and his company, alleging they operated fake child care businesses in order to fraudulently sponsor foreign workers through the H-1B visa program. The lawsuit filed in Collin County names Yon Yo and Golden Quay Holdings LLC as defendants. The state alleges Yao identified in the petition as a citizen of the People's Republic of China. That's a problem. Operated websites advertising childcare services that do not exist. According to the lawsuit, examples of the alleged sham businesses included Allen Infant Care Center and DFW Ava Center, both tied to an address at 600 S Jupiter Road in Allen. The state alleges the businesses falsely claimed to provide legitimate child care services in part to fraudulently sponsor H-1B workers. So again, I had mentioned Sarah Gonzalez. This is another one of her catches. She did a video on this. It's on YouTube. If you look up Sarah Gonzalez H-1B scam, there's also a link to the video in this reporting from the Texas Scorecard. I go encourage you, watch the full 11-minute video on this. It's pretty crazy stuff. I don't have time to play it all here, and I don't want to just rip Sarah's content. It's very good. Go watch it. It's on YouTube right now. And this is the problem we're running into. These gray area immigration cases. And again, I said in the last segment, I'll say it again. These are the super important workers that the left always tells you about. These are the people that we need in this country to, you know, keep our economy afloat. We don't actually need these people. How do we know that? The jobs that they supposedly hold don't exist. They just don't exist. And yet here we are. Here we are. Now, I do think it's interesting to point out, and I don't want this to go by the wayside. It's worth noting that this guy is supposedly a citizen of the People's Republic of China. Yan Yo and Golden Q, Qi, I don't know how to pronounce it. It's Chinese, QI, whatever that means. Holdings LLC. Now, of course, this guy is not the only guy to have allegedly, quote unquote, done this. And I'm sure he's not the only citizen of the CCP or the People's Republic of China and subject to the CCP to have done this. We have got a major problem with the line between our business ties with China being blurred and skewed in order to facilitate things like fraud, even espionage. We had a case of this that kind of broke over the weekend and into this week as well that I think was very interesting. A mayor of a city in California that is, I believe, going to resign from her position and plead guilty to being a spy or a foreign agent for the CCP. Take a listen to this Fox report on this.
1: Acting as an illegal agent of China, Eileen Wang has agreed to plead guilty, according to officials. Matt Finn has more. He's live in LA. Matt?
2: Sandra, the feds say that mayor here in California operated a bogus website that pretended to be a news source for the Chinese American community, but instead promoted propaganda on behalf of China. The federal plea agreement says Eileen Wang took directives from the People's Republic of China on what to post on the fake website between 2000 and 2022 before she became a council member and ultimately mayor of Arcadia. For example, in 2021, Wang reposted a pro-Chinese essay that read, "There is no genocide in Xinjiang. There is no such thing as forced labor in any production activity, including cotton production. Spreading such rumor is to defame China." Well, right after the article was shared on her fake website, a Chinese official messaged Wang and others in a group chat saying, "So fast. Thank you, everyone." Federal prosecutors say Chinese officials had such fine control of the website that they would even message Wang and others about specific paragraphs or edits they wanted in articles, all to make the PRC look good.
0: That is insane. That is insane. Now, I will say, she's the mayor of a fairly small town, or was the mayor, I guess, of a fairly small town in California. So, is this really the biggest national security crisis in the world? No, I mean, probably not, if we're being honest. On a small scale, I mean, I have no idea what the Chinese Communist Party might want with Arcadia, California. But this is a example of a much deeper issue. We have become way too closely tied to a nation that very clearly sees us and treats us as an adversary. We have got to get our minds around that as Americans. China is an adversary. This also exposes another issue with our immigration policy, and that is we allow people to come in and get their paperwork, become citizens, paperwork Americans, so to speak, and then hold public office. And at the end of the day, try as you might, there's really no way to vet that and prevent that other than just saying, hey, naturalized citizens cannot hold public office in the United States. I think it's high time we set that standard. And people will say, oh, no, we can't have two tiers of citizenship. We can't do this, la-di-da-di-da. And I would say, to a certain extent, why not? And then, again, if you've got a better idea, I'd love to hear it, but I don't see one. And we do the same thing with the presidency for the exact same reason. We already do have two tiers of citizenship because I could become the president one day and this lady never could. All right, we'll be right back.
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0: Alrighty, ladies and gentlemen, welcome back. Once again, at underscore Ethan Buchanan, B-U-C-H-A-N-A-N. We're going to talk about the redistricting war a little bit in this segment. And we talked about that in quite a lot of detail on Sunday. If you missed that, you can watch it right now on my X page. The whole video is there, 39 minutes of content. You can see all the visual elements, all the fun stuff. So if you're just listening right now and you want to actually see some of the things that I'm talking about, that'll be available, should be up this evening on X. You can go watch the Sunday show right now on X and you can actually see everything. And that's always quite nice. Now, so let's see where we're at. For context right now, the biggest fight has kind of been in Virginia only because that's gone back and forth. That, so far as I'm aware, is the only major redistricting effort that has actually been stopped by the court. So just to catch you up, if you've somehow missed the biggest political news story of probably the last 50 years, Texas redistricted, California redistricted in response, and then a bunch of other red states redistricted, and a bunch of other blue states are working on redistricting, and Virginia did it, and they actually just completely screwed the pooch on it, and it got overturned by their state Supreme Court. So that's where we're at now. Democrats, obviously, are very upset about all this. They have asked, according to SCOTUS Wire, the Supreme Court to allow the legislature's proposed congressional map to be used in the 2026 elections after the Virginia Supreme Court struck down the constitutional amendment authorizing the redraw. And this was the issue. The Virginia Democrats screwed this six ways from Sunday. Like, every possible rule they could have broken in order to get this constitutional amendment on the ballot and passed in time, they broke. They ran roughshod. I think the most obvious and simple one to explain very quickly is the Virginia Constitution requires you to pass a constitutional amendment, have an election, and then the second legislature that's elected in that election has to vote on it again and pass it again before the voters can even vote on it. If that makes sense. Do you follow with me? Pass the amendment, have an election, pass the amendment again, then the voters can vote on the amendment. And then if the voters approve it, it becomes the law of the land. All right? They didn't do that. They didn't even come close to doing that. They didn't even try to look like they were possibly kind of doing that. That whole process presumably takes a couple of years to do. They did it overnight, basically. Basically. And so obviously the Virginia State Supreme Court said, hey, you can't do that. We have rules here. I have to imagine that the Supreme Court of the United States, which is where they've now appealed this to, is not going to side with them if even take up the case. If I were a betting man, I would put my money on they don't take up the case. We'll see. I could be wrong. Who knows? But at this point, the U.S. Supreme Court has issued like three or four different rulings on redistricting in just the last handful of weeks, and they've all been against the Democrats and what the left wants here. So I wouldn't predict that to change even if they take up the case, which, again, I don't think they will. Now, of course, the left has not gotten their way, right? And that means we have to blow up the system. That's what happens. If the left doesn't get their way, they have to completely rejigger the whole everything. So according to Axios Richmond, that's exactly what they're planning to do. Virginia Democrats' official way of fighting back is to argue that the state justices misread the federal election law and Virginia's constitution. Behind the scenes, some Democrats considered going further after a Friday article by the Down Ballot, a progressive outlet, proposed lowering the retirement age for Virginia's judges from 73 to 54 and installing new justices to rehear the case. The idea was reportedly discussed Saturday on a private call involving Virginia's congressional Democrats and U.S. House Minority Leader Hakeem Jeffries, according to the New York Times. So, I'm sorry if I'm throwing a bunch of Virginia technicality and jargon at you. I'm going to have somebody on maybe on Sunday who's actually a Virginian in Virginia who can break this down a little bit more clearly for you. But just so we're all on the same page. Here in Texas, our state Supreme Court is elected by the people. In Virginia, justices are appointed by the legislature, Who controls the legislature in Virginia? The Democrats. The radical Democrats who love breaking the rules. So the proposal from the Democrats was bring the retirement age for Supreme Court justices down to 53 years old, which would force out every single justice on the Virginia Supreme Court, every single one, instantly. And then appoint a bunch of new ones that will then presumably go and approve these maps or the Virginia redistricting, which is crazy. You didn't get your way from the Supreme Court, so you're just going to unilaterally change the rules, fire all of them overnight, and then appoint new ones that'll give you your way. And these same people will look at Republicans dead in the eye and say, you guys are lawless, you're just taking advantage, you're a threat to democracy, what have you. I mean, I'm not a big believer in American democracy, quote unquote, because America is not a democracy, it's a constitutional republic, but even that's not very democratic, and it's definitely not in line with the constitutional republic. But it is perfectly in line with the Democrats' standard modus operandi. And that is just change the rules. If you don't like what's going on, just flip the system upside down on its head, rejigger it around, and then get the system to give you what you want, and then back yourself up with the validity of the system. That's what they want to do. They want to be able to say, well, our Supreme Court approved this. Well, yeah, but you've completely stripped all form of legitimacy out of the Supreme Court. They want to do the same thing with the federal Supreme Court. How often do you hear this? Stack the Supreme Court. Expand the court. Appoint new judges. They will do it if they get power. Thankfully, people are actually calling it out. Jonathan Turley was on Fox News. He's a legal expert. If you watch a lot of Fox News, you know who he is. Take a listen to his commentary on this.
1: What's your thoughts?
2: Well, you know, I wrote about this, not because I think that it's likely to succeed, but this sack and pack proposal really captures this age of rage. It captures the fact that now many on the left are saying that we will win by any means necessary. And this is a very important issue for Hakeem Jeffries. He's very unpopular with most people in the country, but he hopes to be the next Speaker of the United States. But in order to do that, he's got to engineer a majority. He's got to get Democrats there in the House to vote for him. He's watching that evaporate across the country. So these radical ideas are nothing new, but I think the public needs to understand that many of these same voices have been saying publicly that they will pack the Supreme Court as well. As soon as they take power, many Democratic pundits and politicians have said that they want to pack the Supreme Court to create an instant liberal majority. It's the same mindset of by any means necessary, no institution. No value is truly sacred.
0: And, you know, I think this kind of speaks to one of the key differences between the kind of political left and the political right. Now, obviously, if the Democrats do get the opportunity to pack the Supreme Court, they will. They will. If they do pack the Supreme Court, they will push the utmost radical parts of their agenda. They might not do it all at once. They might take their time, but they will do it. I almost guarantee you that if the Supreme Court is one day packed, within 10 years of that happening, the law of the land when it comes to guns here in the United States will look very similar, if not completely identical, to the laws in most of Europe, or Great Britain, for example. In Great Britain, you're not hardly allowed to have any guns whatsoever. If you work in certain occupations in certain areas, you can maybe have a shotgun. Maybe. And you have to get a license for it, and you have to go through all this rigmarole and background check and what have you, but your average Joe cannot own any gun at all. You definitely can't own a handgun. And Lord forbid it's semi-automatic. Now you're in a world of hurt. Our laws will look like that very quickly in the United States if the Democrats pack the Supreme Court, because they will pass those laws in California. They will sue against laws that are more Second Amendment open here in the United States, and then a packed super lib majority Supreme Court will rule in their favor every time. Because the left will not appoint actual constitutionalist judges who read the law and interpret the law fairly. They will import ideologues into the Supreme Court. And it will be a crisis. I'm going to talk about that here in a minute. I'm just running out of time here. But again, I think this speaks to a very important philosophical difference between the political left, the political right. We're going to dig into that in the last segment here coming up. Once again, real quick, before we hop in to an ad break in the next segment, take this time, go follow me on X at underscore Ethan Buchanan, B-U-C-H-A-N-A-N. We'll be right back.
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Alrighty, ladies and gentlemen, let's close out strong here. So we're talking about court packing now. And I think really and truly that's probably one of the fastest ways to completely destroy the country from the top down. And I saw a tweet that I think made a good point. This is from Swag Jockey Fern. It's some random anonymous account, but it makes a good point here on X. If Democrats pack SCOTUS, it'll create a constitutional crisis, which will almost inevitably lead to civil war. Anyone who thinks conservatives will be like, the new court just ruled 7-6 that we have to give up our guns, guess we got to accept that, is insanely delusional. And I think this is correct. I think this is correct. But the left is under the impression that this is the magic key to get what they want. Pack the Supreme Court, get a majority that will give us what we want every single time, and it'll all be hunky-dory, and the Democrat or the Republicans will just lay down and take it. That is the thought process on the left, and it speaks to the key difference between the conservatives and the liberals in the United States, the left and the right. The left views institutions as sources of power. Institutions like the Supreme Court, for example, Congress. They believe that those institutions are in and of themselves the power. Now, they also believe that they're right and they're always right. And so if the institutions of power aren't giving them what they want, clearly the institutions are broken and should be fixed. Those two beliefs go hand in hand. The institutions are power. We're supposed to have the power. If we don't have the power and the institution doesn't do what we want, we have to fix it. Because clearly it's broken. Now, the right has almost the exact opposite belief. For the right, the institutions are not the source of power. They are but mere servants of the power. Let me actually add another layer here. The institutions are servants of your rights. Let me say that. I like that. The institutions are servants of your rights, and your rights come from the higher power. Now, I would say as a religious Christian and politically active American, that higher power is God. Your rights come from God. You are created in the image of God, and that endows you with certain unalienable rights. And the purpose of the various institutions we have in the United States is to serve and protect those rights. The Constitution was created to enshrine your rights and create a form of government that would protect those rights. That's the purpose of all of our institutions. Protect the rights of the people. And so if the Supreme Court is packed, and then a bunch of ideologues on the Supreme Court rule against your rights, let's say, for example, guns, because I'm sure the Democrats would love to go after guns. They would love nothing more than a Supreme Court that would say the Second Amendment only applies to a regulated militia in its most literal sense, in its most modern interpretation. So essentially, the way they would read that in a modern context is, if you're not a part of, let's say, the National Guard, you do not have a Second Amendment right. And they might maybe cut out some exceptions for things like hunting rifles or shotguns, single shot shotguns. That, I guarantee you, is something that would happen. Now, the Democrats would look at that and say, the institution just made that decision. They have the power. You have to respect it. And the conservatives would say, no, this institution is using its power contrary to its purpose. It's not serving our rights, which it is subject to. It's trying to overrule our rights, and so it has lost its validity. I am not overly confident that those two views can coexist together in a society. I think so long as the conservatives control the Supreme Court, they absolutely can. Because the Supreme Court will just keep making decent constitutionally based rulings and the Democrats will be upset about it.
But if the Democrats do indeed pack the Supreme Court, I do think they will blow up the union. God forbid that happens. I'm not rooting for that. I don't want that. That would be terrible. That would be horrible for everyone. Nobody would have a good time. It wouldn't be good for the right. It wouldn't be good for the left. Nobody would enjoy that. But it's what would happen. Anyway, I saw that. I wanted to put y'all that in your mind, on y'all's radar. I think it's just a very kind of interesting thought exercise. How do you view our various institutions? Do you see those institutions as, you know,

0: years. Not a single statewide office in the state of Texas has been won by a Democrat in 30 years. Now, they're very convinced that they're going to be the ones to change that, or at least the Democrat Party and the mainstream media wants you to believe that. Here's the hard truth. It's not going to happen, and I'll prove it to you with one picture. Take a look at this. If you're listening right now on the radio and not watching the recorded video broadcast, you can't see this right now, but this is a picture of Barack Obama looking very disappointed to be there with Gina Hinojosa and James Tallarico in the background. Now, first of all, I just want to point out, James Tallarico looks like a little freak. Look at this guy. Look at this freaking guy, dude. What a creepy dude. I have yet to see, and I've seen a bunch of pictures of James Tallarico, I have yet to see one where he does not look like an absolute freaky creepazoid. Not one. But more importantly, I don't know what they thought having Barack Obama come campaign for them was going to do, but it's really not going to do much. It's really not. Like, I know Barack Obama is supposed to be the left-wing messiah, and so everywhere he goes and touches his mighty hand, magically it turns into a blue state. That's not going to work in Texas, and I'll prove it to you with some actual data. The last time Barack Obama was on a ballot in the state of Texas was 2012. He was running for re-election. He lost the state of Texas by a lot, like 16 points. He lost the state of Texas. So he's not overly popular here. And I'll remind you, since then, this state has gotten redder. I firmly believe if Barack Obama ran statewide in Texas today, he'd lose by at least 20, if not 30 points. I truly believe that. And that's the guy that Gina Hinojosa and James Tallarico have brought in to campaign for them. This is not a move that you make when you're confident. And we know that because Beto O'Rourke was confident in 2018 that he was going to win the state of Texas. And he didn't bring Barack Obama in. This is a desperation move. This is a move that I know we can't win. Let's do our best to drum up as much Democrat left-wing support as we can possibly manage. We'll bring out the radicals who still think Barack Obama was a good president. Maybe, just maybe, he'll make us maybe look like moderate Democrats and we can inch out a little bit. This is a desperation move, and it's not going to work. You're not going to win any support by trotting around Texas with Barack Obama. He's not popular in Texas. He never has been. Lord willing and the creek don't rise, he never will be. So anyway, that is all I have got for you today. Once again, we air this show Sunday, 7 p.m. on AM 950 KPRC. 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
6: An ISIS leader is eliminated. I'm Roger Stern, Fox News. A joint operation between the U.S. and Nigeria leading to the death of a top ISIS terrorist. Announcement made by President Trump on Truth Social. Here's more from Fox's Madeline Rivera.
7: President Trump saying on Truth Social, this was a complicated joint mission carried out by the U.S. military and the armed forces of Nigeria. The president indicates sources have been tracking Abu Bilal al-Manuki's, keeping the U.S. and Nigeria informed of what the ISIS leader has been doing. The president of Nigeria saying al-Manuki, along with several of his lieutenants, were killed during a strike on his compound in Lake Chad Basin. President Trump says al-Manuki, the second in command of ISIS globally, will, quote, no longer terrorize the people of Africa or help plan operations to target Americans.
6: And that's, as we said, Fox's Madeline Rivera. President Trump back from his summit with Chinese leader Xi Jinping, insisting the energy hikes due to the war in Iran are temporary.
8: When you tell somebody you're going to have to pay a little more, not that much more, a little more for gasoline for a very short period of time, because we want to stop the threat of being blown to pieces by a lunatic, by a crazy person, and they are crazy, using nuclear weapons, everybody says that's fine.
6: Taiwan also discussed at the summit.
9: President Trump addressing Beijing, calling Taiwan the most important issue with the U.S.
8: I will say this. I'm not looking to have somebody go independent and, you know, we're supposed to travel 9,500 miles to fight a war. I'm not looking for that. I want them to cool down. I want China to cool down.
9: When asked about the U.S. approving billions of dollars of weapons sales to the island, the president telling Fox's Brett Baer,
8: well, I haven't approved it yet.
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6: One of the nation's major transit systems coming to a screeching halt. Workers for New York's Long Island Railroad are on strike.
20: Labor unions announcing a walkout late Friday after negotiations with the Metropolitan Transportation Authority broke down. No new negotiations have been scheduled.
21: If it were to become resolved, we would need time. It's contingent upon what time it would be settled. So it would be difficult for me at this point to say if it was settled at this time, we'd have service back at that time. But rest assured, we would look to get service back as soon as possible.
20: LARR President Robert Free, the union wants a 16% pay raise over 4 years. The MTA argues the union's demands would lead to fare hikes. Chris DeMeo, Fox News.
6: The railroad carries 250,000 weekday commuters. The Supreme Court dealing a blow to Democrats in Virginia.
22: The Supreme Court rejected Virginia's request for the high court to hear its appeal in the redistricting case. That request was filed after the Virginia State Supreme Court voted 4-3 that a new recent voter-approved map was unconstitutional because the state legislature improperly began the process of placing that referendum on the ballot after early voting had started in Virginia's statewide election last fall. That measure would have redrawn the state's congressional districts to potentially give Democrats an extra 4 seats in the state. Redistricting has become a major midterm issue, with several states redrawing maps after President Trump asked GOP-led states to do so. Kevin Uretsky, Fox News.
6: Louisiana voters head to the polls today to nominate U.S. Senate candidates. Republican incumbent Bill Cassidy is in political trouble. That's because 5 years ago he voted to convict President Trump in his impeachment trial. He now faces two Republicans who pitch themselves as loyal Trump supporters. I'm Roger Stern, and you are listening to Fox News.
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14: 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It is my show, and I love doing what I do. It's actually not just my show. It's your show as well. Thank you for joining me today. Thank you for joining me here in Houston for about 20 years, over 20 years. CheckAPro.com and me, Check A Pro Joe, Jim Clouk, have been helping you find pre-qualified home service providers to make your life much better, safer, and give you peace of mind. And today we're going to be talking about more peace of mind. And we're talking about generators. These are these whole home generators for your whole house. They're called standby generators. They start up automatically when the power goes out. And the power in the greater Houston area goes out all the time for various reasons. And we're going to talk about that. We're going to talk about why you should have a generator. And we're going to talk about the free things you can get today. I mean, you really don't have to have your credit card handy. You don't have to have your checkbook available. Seriously, this is a no obligation radio show today. And I'll be giving out the phone number for A&A Gem Pro. Andrew's joining me. You've heard him here before, and he is the expert here on Check A Pro Radio in Houston about your generator needs. And if you don't have a generator, listen up. If you have a generator and it's really old or you have a problem with it, you should listen up as well. And even if you don't think you're interested, you should listen because you're going to learn something you don't know today about your home. So it's not just about generators. You're going to learn about your home. You're going to learn something about our grid system. You're going to learn something about data centers eating up energy. And we'll be talking about storms that hit us on a regular basis. We are going into storm season. That's hurricane season. Without further ado, here is Andrew from A&A Gem Pro. Andrew, how are you doing?
16: Living the dream, Jim. How are you doing?
14: You know I'm living the dream. Thank you so much for joining me here today and helping out our listeners. It's important that people at least understand what you offer.
16: Mm-hmm.
14: Things have changed a lot. I often say this. You go back long enough, and many people didn't even have air conditioning throughout the country. Down here, it's kind of hard in the Houston area, but now it's just like automatic. There were some cars definitely didn't have air conditioning. Know that for a fact. Didn't exist. Then they did. So now that's just standard. A lot of people still don't have a generator, but I believe one day, Andrew, they will because it'll be a standard thing. So when you go to look at a new house, it'll have the AC units, it'll have the water heaters, and it'll have the generator. Don't you agree?
16: I agree. Yeah, it's definitely trending in that direction, you know, especially with the way we, you know, kind of depend on electricity. And, you know, nowadays there's, you need an app for everything.
14: Mm-hmm.
16: You have something's got to have a board or something smart connected to it. I mean, our cars are running on electricity, our phones are everything. And so when the power goes out, you know, it really impacts life, you know, lighting systems, appliances, transportation. So our need for backup has become a lot more critical, I think.
14: Absolutely. So I want to talk about the offers that you have brought to my radio program. And the first thing is something for free. That always gets people kind of interested and excited. And I've got one of these myself, and it's the mini portable generator. And this is not going to generate electricity for your entire house in a power failure. This is a companion item This is an item, especially for those of you who don't have a generator but are thinking of getting one, who would love to have something that can charge their phone when the power goes out, that has a flashlight, that can listen to Andrew and I talk more about what we talk about because it has an AM/FM radio with a weather band built in. If the battery does fail in it, if the battery dies, it has a solar panel on it and it automatically recharges. And if it's dark, it has a hand crank. So it's also a workout machine, right? You can hand crank it. It's totally portable. This is a great item. Now, when you get your new generator for your whole house, your standby generator, this is now a great gift to give to a family member or a neighbor, or put it in your truck or your car or your boat. So you can get that free today. Only the first 10 people who call in. I'm going to give out the phone number. We're also going to talk more about how Andrew can help you with the generator today. Call now, 281-805-8340. The phone number again, 281-805-8340. ANA Gen Pro is the name of the company. You've heard them here before on the radio, and I'm sure you've seen them around town as well. 281-805-8340. 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
16: You did, absolutely. We got great offers this month, great incentives. Still time to get one in before the storm season.
14: Yeah, and something else, for those of you who say, yeah, I've heard these things cost thousands of dollars. You're right. They do cost thousands of dollars. And, you know, so does your mortgage. So does your car. So does your bass boat. However, here's the good news. For as little as $179 a month, you can have peace of mind with a generator. You don't have to wait to save up the money. And you know, roughly, I've heard to get into a generator, you're looking at $12,000, $14,000 up to $24,000 in general. That's not a lot of money nowadays. It's just not. I recently bought a new John Deere tractor for the pasture. I wish it cost less, but I needed it. You know, a generator, Andrew, makes way more sense to me than having another tractor or having another boat, even having a Harley. Excuse me for those of you who just love your Harley. But if you don't have power, you're out of luck in many ways, right?
16: Agreed. 100% agreed. You know, it's what's the cost of not having one? You know, versus the cost of having one, man, it's peace of mind, security, comfort, safety to me can be priceless. You know, I probably spend more than $179 a month on my car insurance when you combine my kids and my wife. Definitely spend more than $100 or around the same for life insurance. This is power insurance. It's worth it. And anytime a storm comes in, you're never like, man, I'm glad I did it. You're thinking, thank God I've got a generator when you have one. It's there's no regret. It's happiness because of what security and comfort, peace of mind it gives you.
14: Absolutely. Okay. Here is Andrew's number, ANA Gen Pro, 281-805-8340. If you've just tuned in, we're talking generators today. You've heard Andrew before here on my radio program. I give out the phone number throughout the show. Only 10 of my listeners are going to be able to get this offer. You can get a free mini generator today here on my program. Jerry, who is my producer, keeps track of the phone calls, and he'll let us know when we're out of the 10. But right now, he says there are 8 left. So 2 people have called. Thank you very much for calling. And set an appointment, a no-obligation appointment. 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Again, 281-805-8340. Before we go to break, Andrew, I want to talk about an email that came in. I'd like you to think about this question during the break. And when we come back, I'd like you to answer Barbara's question. And she asked, what size generator do I actually need to power my whole home? And how do I figure that out without overbuying? So I know it's going to take a little while to answer that question. I want to make sure I got that out so you could think about that during the break. Once again, Barbara's asking, what size generator do I actually need to power my whole home? And how do I figure that out without overbuying? Haven't heard that question before, and it's an interesting question. Now, I want to get into, again, this free mini portable generator, because this thing is what I call tight. There's so many things in it, and they all work so well. It has a solar panel that will recharge the battery, which can charge your mobile phone and other devices, a built-in flashlight that has different levels of light. It's an LED light. It's awesome. An AM/FM radio. And it's got the weather band. The weather band, for those of you who don't know, is on some radios, there's a weather band. You can actually just get a radio itself that has a weather band, and it's constant. 24/7, 365 will tell you local weather. Very important during storms. And it has a hand crank if you need to power it up in case it does lose its power at night. And it is totally portable. Call now, 281-805-8340 to get one of these great portable mini generators. 281-805-8340. Going to a quick break. When we come back, Barbara's question answered by Andrew right here on Checka Pro Radio. Stand by.

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1: Houston, you know how this goes. 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
1: 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The phone number, the email again is joe@checkapro.com. I'm so used to giving out the phone number. I said phone number. Speaking of phone number, before we get to Barbara's question, here is the phone number to get a hold of my friend Andrew at A&A Gen Pro if you want to get your free mini generator today and to have a site engineer come out and take a look at your property, at your home, to see what can be done with getting a Kohler or Cummins generator installed. These standby generators are great. His number, 281-805-8340. I say no obligation because you don't have to pay anything for them to come out, and they'll bring the generator, the mini one, for you. Absolutely free. 281-805-8340. Andrew, I'm sure you've had some time to think about Barbara's question. I'm going to read it one more time for those of you who have just tuned in. Barbara's asking, what size generator do I actually need to power my whole home? And how do I figure that out without overbuying? I don't think you're going to let Barbara overbuy, are you?
4: Absolutely not. No, that's really a great question by Barbara. You know, the right generator really just depends on you and what kind of lifestyle you want when the power goes out. You know, when we size a generator, we have to size it to, you know, we have certain guidelines that we have to follow, NEC guidelines, to make sure we're sizing it correctly, especially when it's automatic. But at the end of the day, homes don't use electricity. People do, right? So, you know, if you don't want to overpay for a generator, we certainly don't want you to do that as well. What we need to understand really is just kind of what your goals are. What, when the power goes out, what does that look like for you? I could have two different people that have the same square footage of home, but have different ideas of what that looks like in terms of their lifestyle, right? Cooking could be a priority for one guy, or the other guy's like, I order everything, I don't cook. So appliances and selections and things like that that are within a home may vary on what someone actually uses versus the other person, even though the homes look similar, right? So the size that we actually recommend may be different. We have different ways that we calculate that. We'll look at ACs. We'll look at whether you've got an electric car. We'll look at your pool equipment if you have that. And at the end of the day, we're going to make sure whatever system we put you in does what you want it to do in the way you want it to do. And so there's no oversizing. It's going to be sized to your lifestyle, and it's going to accommodate what you want.
1: And it needs to be sized properly. So in the HVAC world, they do a manual J, and that is a type of, we'll call it analysis. It's a model they run, and it's a formula. It's scientific, and it's very simple. It's done something along the lines of this for air conditioning especially, but heating and air conditioning. What size is the house, some cubic space, and how many people are going to be living in the house? So if it's a four-bedroom house, they have to assume at least four people, six people, and a couple pets. They don't know who's going to live in the house long-term, right? And then they build the HVAC system based on that. So it sounds as though, Andrew, you do the exact same thing for generators. You're like, okay, This house is this size. It's got two AC units, a 3-ton and a 5-ton. And it has a swimming pool with three different pump motors. And it's got an electric car charger in the garage. Oh, it's got two, right? Okay, so that's going to tell you a lot.
4: It will tell us, absolutely. And then, you know, going back to the lifestyle question, right? So that'll give us a whole home generator output. But if the lifestyle is more of, hey, I like the ability to run my whole home, but I'm not necessarily wanting to run it all at the same time, we've got different technology that allows us to make some modifications to that type of system to where I can run a larger home or a home, but maybe with a generator that might only be normally sized for partial or running just part of the house, right? So we've got some technology that allows us to do that. So yes, absolutely. It's very similar to the HVAC world. We use NEC, which is National Electric Code, as a sizing tool to size, but we'll tailor that based on the lifestyle that that consumer wants.
1: And that's a great way to save money, Andrew, because you may not feel that you need to have your swimming pool operating. You can always throw in some extra chlorine, especially if it's in the wintertime. You can get your pool back pretty easily if it starts to turn green. You may have an upstairs and a downstairs, and you spend most of your time downstairs. You might decide, we really just want that big AC downstairs to run. It'll be okay up there for a few days if we don't have AC. Okay. And that can make a big difference, right?
4: Absolutely. Absolutely. And so, yeah, you may be in exactly the situation where you're an empty nester now. Maybe at one point you had kids living upstairs, but now the kids are out of the house. It's rare that they'll be home when the power goes out. So, you know, maybe that upstairs AC isn't as much of a priority as it was 10 years ago or whatever. So there's a lot of different scenarios, but we've got the capabilities of kind of customizing it, kind of understanding ultimately what your goal is when the power goes out, what is important to you. And we're going to make sure that whatever we do, that generator is sized right for that, but tailored to your needs.
1: 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Let's talk a little bit about that. You're not just some big nationwide company. I mean, you'd probably take that personally if I said you were. You're local, homegrown. 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
4: Yep. 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Started the company in 2010. You know, my family was impacted pretty heavily in 2008 when Ike hit. And, you know, when you go out of power for a few weeks, you know, it kind of changes your idea of what to do in that type of scenario. And generators were kind of starting to become a thing and realized that there was a real need here in Houston for having backup. I was working at a company that did it. I wasn't sure if it was going to work out or how big of a deal it was until, you know, that storm came through and it really changed kind of my viewpoint, I think, on what the need was for it. So we started in 10. We've been running for a couple decades now. Love doing what we do, man. It's I love helping people come up with an emergency plan, you know, just because it's personal to me. You know, I never want to be in a situation like that again for my family. And my goal is to help everybody in Houston, you know, have an emergency plan and have a reliable backup option.
1: Yep. So when people describe where we live in the greater Houston area, they say it's the Gulf Coast. And when you live on the Gulf Coast is pretty big. When you live on the Gulf Coast, whether you're in Galveston or you're as far as Conroe, a hurricane can affect you. All the way through Pearland and Sugarland and Katy and Tomball and Cypress through the Woodlands, Spring, right? It can go right up and it can make a big mess. Hurricane season is right around the corner. And now would be a good time to consider this. Also in the winter, back in February 2021, we had the big freeze and our grid went down. And it was cold. And the grid went down because of the cold. And it was a complicated reason. You would think in the winter, there wouldn't be such a reason for it to go down. Where it's not like we're drawing a lot from our AC system, for goodness sakes. But it went down. And it made a huge mess, and a lot of us were very uncomfortable for some time. People who had generators, not so uncomfortable. So it's important with the storms we have that you really consider getting a generator, as little as $179 a month. What peace of mind? Here is the phone number. Oh, and by the way, Jerry says that there are 5 of these offers left, and we started with 10. We always do 10 on the program. It's just clean, simple, and Andrew doesn't want to offer any more than that because he takes a lot of time to come out to your home and do the inspection, and he's giving away a free mini generator. So 10 is the limit. Call now, 281-805-8340. Again, the phone number, 281-805-8340. You can also go to Google and check them out. So if you're not so sure about me, Check a Pro Joe, endorsing my friend Andrew from Houston's trusted partner for Whole Home Generation Solutions, which is A&H Genpro, you can simply go to Google and just type in A&H Genpro. You'll learn all about Andrew and his team and his company. 281-805-8340. But if you want the deal that we're offering today, the offer, you've got a call from my radio show. And this is a special number. It is. It's only heard here on the show. So you got to call it 281-805-8340. Okay, so let's answer this question really quick for Ronald. Ronald's asking, how does a whole home generator know to turn on automatically during a power outage? And what happens if it fails to kick on? Well, I think it will kick on, but why don't you tell me?
4: Oh, it's a great question. You know, every whole home generator is paired with an automatic transfer switch. So the generator actually is sensing or constantly monitoring utility power. The moment it detects that there's something wrong, you know, there's a drop in voltage and the power has went out, it's going to send a signal to the transfer switch. Well, first the generator starts and then it sends a signal to the transfer switch to automatically transfer your home from, you know, no power to generator power within a few seconds. Mm-hmm. A lot of homeowners will tell me like they notice that initial blip, but it's so quick. So the generator is going to run as long as it needs to run, right? And once the power has successfully kind of kicked back on, it will definitely do its cycle and shut itself off automatically. There's nothing you have to do. You don't have to go out and touch anything or flip a button. It's all automated. So of course, if it doesn't kick on, you know, that's generally something that's preventing it is generally something that's probably preventable. You know, usually it's like lack of maintenance. It could be a dead battery. It could be a fuel issue. It's just something that's causing that system not to work. And so regular maintenance is really critical. I think there's most generators, the most important day is obviously the day it's installed. If it's done, installed the right way, should last and work just like it's designed. The second error is maintenance. And unfortunately, sometimes lack of maintenance can cause a lot of frustration for a homeowner that's got a generator, especially when it was something avoidable like a battery. That's your number one and most common failure.
1: It's just like a car. You go outside, you press the button to start it, and it doesn't start. Could be a battery, could be a starter, it could be fuel issues, right? Same thing, because really, this generator is an engine. 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And Andrew and his team at A&H Genpro have a whole maintenance package, and they make sure it's running on a regular basis, and they do tests. Exactly. We'll talk about the test when we come back from the break. Here's the phone number, 281-805-8340. 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We'll be right back right after this, right here on Check a Pro Radio. Stand by.
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1: Houston, you know how this goes. 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
1: 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And by the way, we've had questions, great questions so far from Barbara and Ronald today. 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Jerry is asking me to give out the phone number again for Andrew over at A&A Gen Pro. He says that there are only four of these offers left. Six are gone. Six of these free mini generators. 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Okay. So there's only four of these left. Call now, 281-805-8340. 281-805-8340. That is the special number at A&A Gen Pro today. 281-805-8340. We've talked a bit about storms and hurricanes, Andrew. Grid failures. We touched upon that. Grid failure happened in February of 2021. That had to do with what they call a winter storm. I'm not so sure about that. It wasn't so much power lines coming down because of ice or trees hitting it. It wasn't because our air conditioning systems were drawing so much power because it was hot. That was a grid failure. And these things can happen more and more as we move forward because there's a lot of things that are drawing on the grid, like EV cars, these electric cars.
4: Absolutely. Electric cars, you know, electric heat pumps. That was another thing they didn't really account for was the amount of electric heat that is consumed here. And so when it got that cold, you know, that demand wasn't really factored in. You know, obviously all the AI data centers that are going into as well, going to have a massive impact on the grid. But yeah, I think it was a report I read a while back. You know, Texas has for a while there, I don't know if this is still current, but you know, three of the fastest growing cities in America are in Texas, with Houston, Dallas, San Antonio. I think even Austin was in there as well, if I'm not mistaken. It might have been four, but you know, we've just got a lot of infrastructure that we've added here recently. And, you know, you just got to solve it with adding power. And, you know, which we've seen in 2022 how they've handled that. So,
1: Whatever it was,
4: 21. Maybe I had the date wrong there.
1: I don't think, as far as I can recall, since electricity was wired up throughout the nation long time ago, I don't think there's been a time where there's been such an increase in demand. We have more and more people, for one. We've never had more people in the United States of America. We didn't have electric cars. They tried electric cars even before gas-powered cars, but they really weren't huge way back in the day. So it was, you know, it was oil and gas. Okay, great. That's fine. Though there's these EV cars now, everybody has appliances in their home they didn't have before. You go back 50 years, TVs were coming in. Well, I guess they were in, but not everyone had as many TVs. People had a toaster. They had an oven. They had a refrigerator. Now there's all these computers and all these devices, right? Tablets and phones. And, you know, so many people have swimming pools now. You can go down the list of everything. And then the EV cars, they take a lot of power. You got to figure, right? You plug those in. And we're just consuming electricity like it's water. It's like, yeah, it's, you know, we take it for granted, right? But we can't because we don't have our own supply of electricity like we do oxygen. Oxygen's really the only thing that's truly free today, I think. And without that, well, we're in trouble. So electricity, we depend upon the grid, your utility company, and your utility company depends upon the grid. And without that power coming in, you are out of luck. But when you can generate your own power, you have a sense of power, and you are able to then continue your life at home or your small business, actually, with your own power through a generator. 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So if the power's out for 5-6 hours while they're gone, guess what? 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
4: 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We really stand behind the products that we sell. 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But if you have a second failure on a major component, that's more than disappointing. That's frustrating. We have a no lemon guarantee where we just come out and swap the unit out, right? Who wants to hassle with warranties? They take forever. Parts usually aren't available quickly. And especially on something big or a major component like that, you're probably not going to have an engine just sitting in your shop. And so where we step in is every product we install, we back up. And so we have a no lemon where we'll just swap you out with the new one if it gets to that point. So the factory warranty is great because it covers any kind of repair costs to you. You don't have anything that you have out of pocket, parts, labor, and travel. It's comprehensive. And then our guarantees really supplement that because we stand behind it, right? We don't want you to have a generator that's constantly having problems and constantly in the shop or constantly down. We're going to make sure that it's operating the way it should be. And if it's not, we're going to swap it out with something that it will.
1: So the 10-year warranty is a fantastic benefit. It gives you more peace of mind because once you get your new standby generator, you don't have to worry about anything. Andrew and his team will also make sure that everything is maintained. There are programs where they come out on a regular basis throughout the year to maintain the generator. We talked about reasons why it may not start because the battery has to be charged up and it has to be working properly and the fuel needs to be working properly. It is an engine. And so touch upon two things here, Andrew. One thing is what you guys do on a regular basis throughout the year to make sure that my listener's new generator is going to start and going to operate well, and what that generator does every week on its own for a self-test.
4: Yeah, so what's it, weather generators obviously hanging out waiting for an event right on the side of the house, but they are set and we program to run every week, once a week for, you know, generally a runtime is 15 to 20 minutes. And that's set at a time that's convenient for you as a homeowner, right? You probably don't want it running in the middle of the night. Your neighbor may not appreciate that or you. So it's set to run on whatever day of the week. You know, most folks have it, if they're home on a Saturday morning, likely we'll have it set for that time. But even if you're not home, what's neat about a lot of our monitoring packages is, or maintenance packages, is we have monitoring included. And so we have a device that we install that kind of talks to us, talks to you as a homeowner. It eliminates that worry about whether or not it's going to work, because we get notified whether, if it doesn't run its test. And so we can be proactive. If it's supposed to run Saturday at 9, it doesn't kick on, we see that, we dispatch a call, you know, and chances are maybe a battery went out or something simple, and we're going to go ahead and eliminate that error, fix the problem. You know, you're up and going, and then when your next power outage happens, your generator is ready to rock. So being proactive and monitoring your system, I think, is extremely important, just because it's, you know, once you put it in, it's new, you think about it all the time, but over time, like anything new, it just becomes a part of the house. You're busy with life. You forget about it, right? So teaming up with a company like us, where we are intentional, we monitor it weekly, we make sure that it's doing its test, and we send a tech out to check on it on a periodic schedule, is going to help eliminate a lot of those common failures, I think, from most homeowners.
1: It reminds me how a pilot will do a check of the aircraft, and they're constantly looking for issues. They call them mechanicals when they find one, right? We've been frustrated sitting on the ground on the tarmac waiting to take off because the captain says, we have a mechanical, we have to make sure it works. It's not as critical with a generator, but you guys seem to be that captain, making sure you're not going to take off with that generator until it's perfect. Going to break right now. Here's the phone number. 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That's right, because there aren't that many left. Just a few. 281-805-8340. We'll be right back right after this. Stand by.
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1: Houston, you know how this goes. One strong storm, heavy rain, a hurricane, a major freeze, and the power is gone. 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
1: And Jerry, my producer, I love him a lot. He is like my work wife. Is that what they call him? You got a wife at home. He's my partner here at the radio show. Jerry, thank you so much. He says that there are only two of these offers left. 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That's right. A standby generator. These things are awesome. Everyone who's had one installed says that they didn't know how they lived without it, and they have such peace of mind, especially if there are elderly people who are, you know, have an illness, something that they really need to make sure they have power on. They feel better when they have a generator. They also can be the most popular house in a neighborhood, so be careful, because if there's a long power outage, your neighbors may come knocking. Could be an opportunity, though, to charge a cover charge. I'm just saying. So call now, 281-805-8340. get in on that freebie of this mini generator. And once again, a site engineer will come out from NHM Pro at no cost. So a question's come in from Judith, and she is asking the following. What's the real cost of owning a whole home generator when you factor in installation, fuel, and annual maintenance? It's kind of a loaded question. There's a lot there. What's the answer?
4: That's a good question. You know, you definitely have, you know, the three parts that you discussed. Obviously, the biggest cost is the upfront installation, right? So the biggest piece varies depending on, you know, the generator size, the electrical work needed to be performed at the house, and, you know, how complex the install is. So there'll be some variations in terms of what that looks like. You know, fuel costs, that's a great question. What does it cost to run a generator? Well, natural gas is definitely going to be the usual and most affordable and the way most folks go, just because of its dependability, affordability. It's consistent, right? Natural gas doesn't go out when the power goes out. And so, you know, but there are some areas where natural gas may not be available. So propane's a good option to look there. And, you know, the cost of getting a tank can really depend, obviously, depending on the tank size and, you know, your refill frequency and whatever the cost of propane is at the time that you're using it. So that'll have some variations. Maintenance, you know, typically a few hundred dollars a year. You know, that's going to cover some inspections, oil changes. It's going to ensure reliability. But at the end of the day, when you look at it from a long-term perspective, a lot of homeowners end up selecting to go that route because it's an investment in terms of their comfort, protection, and peace of mind during these outages. And they feel like it's worth the investment.
1: No question. So to put a good swimming pool in today, you're looking at $80,000 to over $100,000. I might be off on that. That's what it was a few years ago. I don't keep an eye on that. Thank goodness I already have my pool. And then you got to maintain the pool. And the pool is not going to keep things going in your house. My point is we'll put money into things like a swimming pool, spend $100,000 on it, and then you need weekly maintenance, not monthly, not quarterly, not annual. You need weekly maintenance. It has to be cleaned, the chemicals, and things break left and right with swimming pools. Trust me, if you have one, you know what I'm talking about.
4: Yeah.
1: And so having a generator is a lot less expensive. And with a 10-year warranty, you're in great shape up front. Also, I want to talk about this $179 per month. That is not a number that is specific to any certain installation, any certain brand like Kohler or Cummins. But for as little as $179, people can get into a generator. That's a good way, Andrew, isn't it, for many of my listeners to get into this if they don't want to spend $20,000 today?
4: Absolutely. I mean, we have flexible, affordable financing options. So $179 a month is a good way to, you know, get started. And depending on your qualifications, you know, we've even got a 0% up to 18 months factor if you've got some cash, but you just don't want to maybe come out of pocket with it today. You know, maybe you're making some money in the market or something. So definitely have a lot of flexibility with Synchrony as one of our finance partners to come up with an option for folks. So
1: that's the type of consumer I am. Ask Home Depot. For about 25, almost 30 years, I've had a Home Depot card. And boy, when I buy so much on it, they say, oh, don't worry, Checker Pro Joe, 6, 12, 18 months, 0%. They're hoping to catch me, but nope, I'd pay it off. And that's what a lot of us want to do, right? Because we have the money. We just want to take advantage of the loan from the bank. Here's the phone number, 281-805-8340. Again, 281-805-8340. That's the phone number over at A&A Gen Pro. Call now. Jerry says one of these left. I like when Jerry counts these down. It really helps me out. And what's interesting is it's almost always the case for this 1 hour radio program that I do when we offer 10 and the way I pace out the phone number, it usually ends up toward the end of the show. There's one or two left, sometimes none, but there's one right now. Call now to get your free mini portable generator. It has a solar panel to charge the battery within it, and it charges your mobile phone and other devices. Got a flashlight built in with various different levels of light. 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It's great when the power goes out and you can still hear what's going on out there in the world. It's got a hand crank to power it up if you need to. It's totally portable. And really, the greatest benefit is the time. The time it takes to send out a site engineer is worth actually more than this generator, this mini portable one. People's time and their expertise is very valuable. And Andrew and his team have been very, very generous to offer up their time to come out at no cost to you to look at your situation, to look at your house, to look at your property, to tell you if a Kohler is better, if a Cummins is better, an air cooled, liquid cooled, all the different options. Do you want the whole house to get restored power or just part of it? They're going to answer all those questions, and for as little as $179 a month, you can't go wrong. 281-805-8340. Once again, the phone number, 281-805-8340. Do you have time for one more question here? Would you mind answering another question? And this one is from Linda. And she's asking, how far from my house does a whole home generator need to be installed? And are there permits or HOA rules I should know about before buying one?
4: Great question, Linda. Yes, there's definitely permits that are required in most areas. Not all areas in Houston, but there are some permits that are required. So we're happy to check on that for you and see what those local codes are. Chances are you do have an HOA. And they're going to have some requirements as well. But our team, we've got a dedicated permitting team that works with you on that. And we'll make sure that we're meeting all those guidelines. But yeah, safety is a big deal. Generators are like a car. They generate carbon monoxide. And so we do have to meet specific clearance requirements. Typically, it's a few feet from the house. But if there's windows or doors, then we're going to need to be further out, you know, just depending on, you know, placement options. We want to make sure that wherever that generator is going, that local codes, manufacturer guidelines are definitely going to be followed. We want this thing to work, but we also want to make sure it's safe and installed professionally. And so that's something that we'll take care of for you on our site plan or site analysis is find the right spot.
1: Yeah, absolutely. It's not as complicated as it might seem. If you want a generator, you can get one. It really, you know, even if you have a property that has, you know, a wet spot, you know, is like kind of damp, they can be put up higher. There's all kinds of solutions. You know, if you don't have natural gas, don't worry about it. You can have propane. You know,

0: comfort, peace of mind, and security when that thing's kicking on, man. It's the sweetest noise in the world when the power goes out and that generator's kicking on. You know, your house is protected. So.
1: Yeah, so in my neighborhood, and I live, outside of the big city of Houston, and so when I'm driving, so when I'm riding my bike, sometimes all of a sudden I'll hear these engines come on and I'm like, "Oh, the power's out." So I know when I get home that the power had, flickered, it had gone out because everyone's generator goes on. And it seems to me a lot of people who live on acreage tend to have a generator. Maybe it's the mindset of the homeowner. They often might have their own well too. They might have propane, so they're kind of used to that. But if you don't live out in the country like I do, and you're in the suburbs, you're in a subdivision, it makes a lot of sense to have one of these. It really doesn't matter. Here's the phone number. As the show comes to a close, this is your last chance to get a free mini generator. Call now, 281-805-8340. 281-805-8340. We'll see you next time right here on Checker Pro Radio. 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

0: exactly. With that one, only one rehearsal on that.
1: Wishing good morning to Houston.
0: Well, we got a packed house today, so I guess we probably ought to get going. We're going to be talking about real estate. What an unusual thing. And we've got somebody who's going to be talking about HOAs, one of my favorite subjects.
1: Oh, yes. So, it is a dominant subject today.
0: So how's everybody's,
1: love their HOA, don't they?
0: How's everybody's week been?
2: Busy.
0: I like to hear busy.
3: Fantastic.
0: Okay. Oh, and I got a fantastic over here. So, well, we've got Sam and Nina here that talking about, and I've known Nina for a short while. I've just met Sam a couple of weeks ago, but they are with a brokerage and have set up a team. So tell them who you are and what you do.
4: Well, my name's Samuel Smith, and this is my partner, Nina Kaczorowski, and we own the Redlands Commercial Group, a new real estate team based in the, in the northwest quadrant of Houston. That's kind of where we're focused.
0: And Nina, you've been in for the business for a while, have you not?
5: Yeah, I can't. 2015 when I moved back to Houston from LA.
0: And you were in show business at that.
5: Yeah, since I was a little kid, I was doing movies, and I moved to LA in '97 and was there until about 2016 and worked on Transformers and Austin Powers and been on the cover of some magazines.
0: And you were on that show Entourage also. I remember watching that series.
5: Yep, I did some stunts on that.
0: So what got you into real estate?
5: I was doing it actually back in LA. I had a lot of friends in the mortgage business. I had my notary, and just like anything else, when you have a dream and like doing something like movie or music, you better have a backup plan. And what else is better than real estate?
0: Well, yeah. Well, you know, I've never even thought about getting into that type of business. It's a tough business to be in that field. And you were, she referred to as a landman. So tell me what that means.
4: Yeah, I was a landman. I did a lot of initially lease acquisitions, just running around the state, buying up leases for oil companies. And then that led to more and more of a legal background in title and title abstracting, and learning about, you know, the hang-ups in particular properties and conveyances, and being able to cure that title. And so I spent quite a lot of my career chasing around after drilling rigs, fixing the problems with the title. So it conveyed really, really well into real estate. That's the whole background.
0: Yeah, really good transition. Yeah, gives you a lot of. Now, do you still work with selling land, or are you doing residential, or tell me what you're doing?
4: Our main focus is acquisition and disposition for light industrial. And the reason being, I flipped my first house in like 2004, and I flipped a lot of houses. And you get to a point where it's an equation on a spreadsheet. And the more I looked at the spreadsheets and the more I looked at the data, I'm like, man, I really, really need to be in buildings. And so I had moved into sales in 2019. I got my first shot at commercial sales, and I enjoyed it. And I took basically what I learned in commercial sales and what I learned in.
0: Well, you had quite a background. You're working with the major oil companies, or?
4: I was working with XTO initially, and then when I made crew chief, I was working for Devon Energy, all up and down East Texas corridor. I was doing mainly research and acquisition.
0: Now, that's quite a Texas accent you have there. Tell me where you're from originally. Right?
4: I'm a transplant. Originally, I'm from York in England, and I actually came to Texas as a musician. I was a professional musician, and very much like Nina, when you're in the arts and when you're pursuing something, you have to have a backup.
0: I was an art major. This is why I'm in real estate, because I don't do starving artists very well.
4: No, sir. No, not at all. And so, I flipped my first house in 2004. And I did my first landman job in 2004, and they just kind of ran side by side, one paying for the other as I went.
0: You know? So when you're talking about commercial, you're talking about land sales and or you're looking at building sales now?
4: What I did was, when you build a company, you need a starving audience. That's what you need, somebody to sell to. So I went and looked where the money was. And there are a lot of private guys looking to put capital into value-add opportunities in aged light industrial. And I thought, well, this suits me down to the ground. I understand all the construction factors of light industrial. I've remodeled houses. I've worked on commercial construction crews. I've got, you know, so it just kind of, it was the natural progression of, where's the stack of investors looking to place capital? Where can I be the most use with the skill sets I've got?
0: Yeah. Well, I always thought if I ever returned back to commercial, which is where I started in shopping centers, I'd probably go to, say, like office distribution type centers and things like that, because we are always going to need that, even with your internet companies. They got a place to put their stuff. And so I always thought that made sense. And of course, you look at office buildings right now, the occupancy rate's probably around 65-70%. And those aren't good buildings. So I don't know what the Class C buildings are doing. They're probably not doing as well.
4: There's plenty of opportunity there, for sure. I'm seeing more demand. You know, I'm thinking we're going to have a lot of professional, smaller, leasable spaces within bigger buildings. I think that's going to be a big market coming
0: up. Like an executive type suites? Is that what you're thinking about?
4: More of that. Because with the AI coming into the game, we're making people more productive and less dependent. And there's going to be a snapback to where, hey, I want to be around some people. But I don't want to be in a workshare space. I need my own space. But I wouldn't mind poking my head out the door and having a conversation with the lad down the hall, you know?
0: Well, I see a lot of people returning back to their offices, but they're only going in for like a day or two a week just so they have that connection. And, of course, we've always talked about, and Mac and I have talked about, you know, iron sharpens iron. So we find we need to be with people to know what's going on in the industry, because there's, as far as residential, we have probably about 45,000, 50,000 in the Houston area. They all have an experience, and you know, we want to hear about those experiences and what their experience. And when I'm doing classes and stuff, I always want to. I'd rather get on to what's going on in their world than what's going on in the required materials. I do cover the required materials, but I want to hear the stories.
1: Right. Yeah, that's an amazing transition. What does your ideal client look like in that niche real estate market that you're?
4: Most of my guys are going to be older, business owners, okay. Already stable. Okay. They probably already own two or three buildings and have done this kind of deal before. They've walked this path before.
1: Okay.
4: The new guys are a little scared of it. The more experienced guys are a lot easier to handle. I also like them to drive a truck, but have a sports car in the garage. They should probably like cigars. They should probably like whiskey and probably like golf. Like that's, like, I've really thought.
0: So you really have got this identified as well.
4: Well, you have to. It's like, who am I going to spend my career hanging out with? Well, guys that like race cars, you know, guys that aren't afraid to get their hands dirty and, you know, drive work trucks, and guys that have already been through this a few times and have some resilience to some of the situations you may run across. You
0: know? Well, resilience is a good word right now, and you know, I was talking about, it's not the strongest that survive. It's the most willing to adapt that survives.
1: You know, he had me at whiskey. I'm thinking, are you hiring?
4: I'm going to have to hire. Yeah. You know, we've spent quite a bit of time building this, and we're being very blessed with an abundance of things to do. So, yes, there will be some hiring very shortly.
0: So, there you go, Mac.
1: There you go.
0: Now, come
1: on. Whiskey and cigars. He had me at whiskey and cigars.
0: Y'all do commercial lending also, don't you, Mac?
1: Say again?
0: Your commercial lending also.
1: It's very limited.
0: Very limited?
1: Primarily referrals, right?
0: Okay.
1: Most of the commercial lending that we're doing are specifically to just residential, you know, not actual, you know, the type of industrial complexes that you're referencing.
0: And so when you're talking about
1: I may have some referrals connected to my LinkedIn account and just from being around for a long time. And, I have some banker friends from some of the more prominent banks that might have interest in visiting with you.
0: Yeah. And what size transactions are you typically involved with?
4: We're trying to stay in that, you know, $2 to $5 million range. I've got buyers that'll go higher, but I'm looking for buildings where we can execute pretty quickly and pretty cleanly without having to raise a lot of capital to do the deals.
1: Well, I'm curious, do most of your clients already have their financing, or do you help arrange that?
4: No, most of my clients already have financing. They already have the capital.
1: Yeah.
4: They're quite risk tolerant at that point.
1: Okay,
4: you know?
1: Sure.
0: Yeah. And so, Nina, you're part of this team also. So tell me what your function is with the team. Are you all working he gets residential lead and you take it over because he doesn't want to do it?
5: Well, I mean, we get a residential, like, usually referral and stuff like that. Friends and family still kind of, you know, refers. But I've been basically being coached and learning the commercial real estate world more so. It kind of does make sense to me. The way my brain kind of works too, with the spreadsheets and the numbers opposed to emotions sometimes.
0: Yeah, well, and that is the distinction between commercial and residential. Can I tell people that? Because, you know, a lot of people get really fired up when that's a residential and you're buying my house and you're saying ugly things about how they get really emotional. But with the commercial, it's like, what's the numbers? What's our ROI, right? We're done.
4: That's why I like it so much more. It's such a better fit for me. And that it really helped me narrow down my target audience.
0: Yeah.
4: Was because they are data driven. And one of the things I disliked about selling residential, even though I sold a lot of houses, I disliked having to engage emotionally with people. I didn't, you know, because you take on the emotions of your client. You're fighting for your client through that deal. So when they're getting trounced, you're getting trounced. And when they're happy and win, you're happy and win. And it just, that's too much. Give me the spreadsheet.
0: Sometimes the emotion really gets in the way of the transaction, too. Let me tell you, I get
1: far too often.
0: I get stories every week. And one of the most recent stories was about somebody who had it was a stucco house. They had done inspections, and the buyer said, well, you know, I want to get a company to come remediate it because they found excess moisture from the stucco to the moisture barrier. It's got to be below 17%. And so they got somebody out there, the listing agent got somebody out there to fix it. And the buyer goes, well, I don't like that company. I want you to redo it and then lower the price of the house $25,000.
4: What?
0: And it's like, slightly, what?
1: That's a little emotional, don't you think?
0: That's,
1: that's sort of a breakdown.
0: Oh yeah. The tagline at the end is, are we going to sue you? And that's when the listing agent calls me and goes, well, I don't know what to do. And I said, well, you show up at closing, and they're either going to show up or not show up. So, and they offered to give them their earnest money back, but that's pure emotion.
1: Mm-hmm. Yeah.
0: Pure emotion. So everybody keep your electricity out of the transaction. It'll go a lot more smoothly if you do.
1: You know, and a lot of it has to do, just, especially in residential, just has to do with planning, right? We're just not good planners in advance in residential real estate. And, you know, that's what we're an advocate for. You know, my team is like, hey, let's stop. let's put together your financial documents. Let's have a conversation. Let's collaborate. Let's make sure this is the right thing for you. So hopefully... we can mitigate some of those emotions. Well,
0: I talk to agents quite a bit about keeping that electricity out of it because you may have to smile through gritted teeth, but you know they hire us to be objective, mm-hmm. and we get our electricity involved in it. It gets them all, the buyers and sellers, both pretty unhappy and excited. So now you've got maybe six or eight people really unhappy. Why?
1: Yeah. And we wear that, right? And like you were saying, it becomes a part of who we are and the kind of day we have, the kind of week we have when those emotions are introduced. And usually most of it's just for lack of preparation. In the residential space, it's just lack of preparation, at least from my perspective, from the buyer's perspective.
0: And here's the other thing. It's a matter of expectations. And I think it's our job, your job also, mm-hmm. Sam and Nina, to set expectations because your investor types, they want a certain ROI, which is return on investment. And then they're going to look at internal rates of returns and things like that. And it's the numbers for them. But set up realistic. For a long time, people were saying, well, you know, I want an 8% return on investment. For a long time, you couldn't even get close to 4.
4: Right.
0: Mm-hmm. That's kind of changed now. But
4: I think the biggest emotional driver in residential is the fact that we forget, because we see so many of these transactions, it's another house, whereas the people on either side of the transaction are dealing with a home, and the difference between the house, see it, and the home is where the heart is.
0: Yeah, that's where the way they're dealing with family, they're dealing with children, they might be trying to get their kids to a certain school. I mean, there's a lot of that, or they've been transferred from some other place and they come to Houston and they're not real happy. Well, we apologize right now about the summer right now, but that's how we keep the weak ones out.
1: You know, there's a great deal of truth to that. You know, I had several clients that I met during COVID that after the summer of 2023, just like now.
0: I've had people move here.
1: You can keep this.
0: And they couldn't deal with the summer. I couldn't deal with the cold. But the one thing about the heat, you never have to shovel it.
4: That's true. I think 2023 was the first year I seriously thought, right, that's enough. I've got to go back to England. It's just too hot.
1: It was.
4: And
1: brutal.
4: It was incredibly hot that year.
1: Brutal that year.
4: Yeah, I stuck it out, though.
0: Well, yeah. Well,
1: I considered the same, actually. Yeah.
0: Well, you were from Louisiana. Well, you were used to the heat and humidity.
1: We're talking generationally.
0: Yeah. I don't think you'd inherit that from your.
1: No.
0: Your past lives, but anyway, it's tough. But Houston's such a dynamic and resilient is the word you all used. I love that because we are resilient. You know, we've had some big hits. I survived the '80s, and when oil dropped to below like $9 a barrel.
1: SNL crisis.
0: Mm-hmm. And we always come back. It's mm-hmm. a very resilient city. And so and it's got a lot to offer. And again, I apologize about the heat, but we have AC, so you know we got
1: thank goodness.
0: You go from an air conditioned building to your air conditioned car to an air conditioned restaurant. So we got you covered.
4: Yeah, we'll make it work. Heaven forbid you have to mow the lawn.
0: They have people for that. You know, I mowed my lawn for years and years. And I go, you know what? I really don't enjoy this. And I finally hired somebody and I rode my motorcycle instead.
5: Okay.
0: Yeah, so it's like, I'm going to go out and enjoy Sunday, not get. So it's, you know, you got choices.
4: We bought a property with a pasture last year, and I enjoyed mowing it. But no, I haven't mowed since I got a job in oil and gas law, you know. But it was enjoyable. There's something to be said about riding around on a mower.
0: Done that, been there, and yeah. You had a riding lawnmower.
4: Oh, yeah.
5: Yeah, it was 5 acres, yeah.
0: Oh, well, yeah. But anyway, yeah, most people just have to, you know, small yards, but yeah, if you got 5 acres, definitely get a riding lawnmower and stuff. So, and you sold that piece?
4: Yeah, we sold that. It was our last flip that we did. We closed that at the end of last year, and really been focused on building the team and putting the pieces in place for the real estate company.
0: So right now, Sam, it's just you and Nina. Is that correct?
4: We've got a couple of callers, and then we've got one other agent with us as well. And then the minute we get everything properly organized, we'll be recruiting some internal staff.
0: And you're Wazell.
4: We're with Wazell, yeah.
0: Yeah, Wazell. Yeah, Shelly's a good person.
4: That's wonderful.
0: Good person. That's
4: wonderful.
0: And you've really gotten to be a large company, too.
4: It has.
5: Like over 2,000 agents, I think, now.
0: I remember she had like 400.
4: But the thing about her is, like, it doesn't matter who it is. The minute you text her, right back. She's there.
0: No, she's good. I've actually taught at Wazell, one of her locations. I can't remember which one it was right at the top of my head, but it was a great experience. I get a lot of her agents in my classes.
4: Wonderful.
0: Off like that. So what do you see for the future?
4: Oh, lots and lots of buildings.
0: Lots and lots.
4: And for real estate, for Houston, for us as a couple, like how are you
0: we weren't going to get personal, but if you want to get personal, we're certainly happy to share with you. And you've been together how long now?
4: We've been together long enough where she deserves an engagement ring.
0: Oh, yeah. Well, you heard it here, folks.
4: Well, yeah.
0: We're having an accountability piece coming on here.
4: It's just the case
1: of
4: us. It's really difficult.
1: As far away as I can.
4: You know. Yeah. But no, our future looks good. You know, ideally, I'd like to scale it out to probably 6 or 8 full-time agents and, you know, really focus on acquisitions and building a portfolio that will allow us to do whatever we please.
0: Yeah.
4: But, I'm under no illusions that there's no such thing as hands-off real estate. Though, so
0: no. I think some people think they can. They think that you can replace people with technology, and the big issue right now is AI. They think, oh, they're going to replace me. No, it's a tool. You know, use this as a tool. It's not going to replace us.
4: You know, for the longest time, I would gatekeep the AI skills that I had, and I've managed to build agents and give them to the guys we're working with, and teach them how to use the agents, and it has just torn through our structure and our systems, and it's phenomenal. It took me a while to build it and get it to do what I wanted, but in 2023, I took some time out, and I did a master's level certificate in AIML for business through UT in Austin, and I wouldn't recommend taking the class because it was absolutely brutal, but if you could somehow come up with the knowledge from that class and utilize it, AI's just completely changed how we work. I mean, I do things now with a team of 4 of us that would have taken 12 of us to do 2 years ago.
0: Well, imagine number crunching is much faster nowadays, and you can aggregate all that data from places.
4: You have to put some guardrails in, though, because that thing will make up its own numbers, dude.
0: Yeah, that's what they call hallucinations in the AI world.
4: Well, it just fills in gaps, right? So if you don't give it what to put in the gap, like, and the chap coming next can probably speak on it a lot better than I can, but you've got to be very, very careful you tell it exactly what you want, because if you don't, it will just wander off and fill stuff in.
0: Yeah, we talk about hallucinations and how it can be misleading. And the term they used was plausible, but not real.
4: Yeah, yeah.
0: Like, it looks reasonable.
4: It looks right, but it's not. And we're at a stage right now where I've got it really good, but I don't trust it, so I still manually check the underwriting on everything that goes out. It has to be right.
0: I think that's smart. Yeah. Like, so people are afraid of it right now. Actually, somebody was on the news the other day. Somebody was a speaker mentioned AI, and the whole audience booed. And I think it was young graduates. And I guess they're worried about AI. They can be irrelevant as a worker in the future, that AI is going to replace them. And that's a lot of big people's fear. It's going to replace them. But use it as a tool.
1: No. There is some replacement going on currently.
0: In the technology world, it
1: definitely is, especially in the customer service industries.
0: Well, yeah, I have a little issue with that because I had an issue with a program, and I went on their little chat bot and said, "We'll do this." So I did that, and then I said, "Well, I didn't get the results," and said, "We'll do this." It's the same thing I just told me to do a minute ago. And I go, "Is this AI?" And they go, "Yes, I'm your AI, you know, assistant." I'm like, "Oh gosh." So I hung up.
4: I think what it's going to do is, you know, if an hour of time is a unit of labor and there's 8 hours in a day and one item of production costs you 8 hours, I think that we're going to get very, very quickly one item of production costing us 1 hour or half an hour or 15 minutes. And so that 8 hour long labor blocks that we would traditionally define as a work day, you can complete that amount of labor in 15 minutes.
0: Max, I was going, 8 hours? You get it all done in 8 hours?
4: I don't. No. you know, there's this thing on Facebook and on Instagram where everybody that does real estate's rich and has loads of time off and stuff, but I pretty much work from the minute I wake up to the minute I go to sleep with a little bit of gap in there to spend time with my kids and go for a walk. Like, it's constant.
0: It is nonstop. I mean, if you're engaged with it. Right. I mean, there are people out there who are probably not that engaged. They do maybe deal here or deal there, but people who are truly professionally engaged in it.
4: You have to be in it with both feet.
0: Yes.
4: Like, there's no dipping in and running around. You have to be committed to
0: it. And you got to answer the phone.
1: That's an amazing concept there. Yes.
0: Everyone goes, well, I think people who are not involved with the industry don't understand that, but it's one of the biggest issues we have out there is people picking up their phones.
4: Absolutely. Yeah.
0: And
4: I get it, man. I can't answer mine all the time, but I will text and be like, "Hey, I'm on a Zoom," or "Hey, I'm on a..."
0: Yeah, well, yeah. I've got that little thing. I get a call. I can hit flip up a card and say, I can hit a button that says, "Call you back."
4: Right.
0: Let them know you're there and you got it.
1: Yeah.
0: That's the biggest issue right now. In fact, you know, in Trek, we actually... we passed a thing with Trek that you had to respond within 2 calendar days if it's transactionally related. I'm sad we had to do that. Think about it. You get the government entity is telling you got to call back within.
4: I have a section
0: 2 days.
4: In my subcontractor agreement that during business days you got to respond within 2 hours. But unless you tell me, "Hey, I'm not working today," because if you're in the middle of a deal, I need a response.
0: The thing is, it's not that you have to give somebody an answer. You just have to respond that you received the message.
4: Yes.
0: And that's what's important. Mm-hmm. And I don't like autoresponder because I know everyone's got their phone with them. I know you're getting the emails or you're getting the text. You know, just say yes or no. I mean, how long does it take to respond by typing in yes? Mm-hmm. But for millennials, maybe half a second. Maybe it might take you a second. I'm not that great with texting, but...
4: Get my glasses here.
0: I got to get my close-up glasses out first.
1: I let Siri do it.
0: Oh. Well.
1: So you don't even have to type it anymore. You really don't.
4: So. I haven't trusted Siri since the whole thing with the British accent. You know, it's quite difficult.
0: Well, before we're going to be about going to break in a little bit, so tell your name and then how we can get a hold of you.
4: My name is Samuel Smith. I go by Sam till that singer messed it up. But you can get a hold of me at ssmith@redlandscre.com.
0: One more time.
4: My name is Samuel Smith, and you can get me at redlandscre.com.
0: And Nina, how can we get a hold of you?
5: Hey, Nina Kacharescu right now. It's at my phone is 310-600-6702, and...
0: and repeat it.
5: And ninakacharescu.com.
0: Yeah, yeah. Yeah, they're going to be able to write that out.
5: Yeah.
0: Yeah.
5: That's what I was going to do. We should have just
0: Well, give them the phone number one more time.
5: 310-600-6702.
0: Is that one of those California phone numbers?
5: Yeah, you know, I kind of kept that number.
0: Well, you know, no, I find that really interesting that people are keeping those numbers from other states and always going like, "Oh, I'm getting a call from New York." Yeah, that moved here. So anyway, we're going to go to a break, but we'll be right back.
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0: And we're back. Well, we didn't do that as well as the other intros. So anyway, well, Mac, you have brought some guests on the show today. So why don't you introduce your guests and let's get into a discussion about HOAs, one of our favorite subjects.
1: Absolutely. This is Craig Zeitzman. He is the CEO and founder of HOA Share and a friend of mine. And we've come a long way here in the last couple of years with respect to the idea and its evolution. We are preparing to deploy in our first community, and we're actively pursuing and acquiring vendors and advertisers potentially. And we believe that the key element that the software offers is the entry point through the HOA, which HOA mobile's applications generally, you know, are challenged in that particular area. Craig, I'll let you take it over.
3: Yeah, no, thank you guys so much for having us on here. I mean, I hated my HOA, and everybody I know.
0: Thank you. Thank you.
3: Yes. Yes. For all you people out there that hate your HOA, just know that they are hiding things. They are wasting money. They can be done better, and it's not right the way things work. And so, I'm Craig, and I founded HOA Share to change the way that people operate with HOAs. And it's a very largely ignored space. All of the prop tech that we see in the news, on social media, is all around buying, selling, renting. No one's talking about HOA management. And what they don't realize is that there's over 350,000 HOAs in just America, and around 78 million Americans live under an HOA, which is one in four almost. And so it's a massive industry that no one talks about. And when you're having opaque payments, when you're having bad vendors, when you're a homeowner that's just trying to maintain the value of your largest asset, which is your home, and you're just trying to improve that appreciation and all of these things, you're getting no help and no support. What your HOA is doing is it's essentially just trying to make as much money off of you as it can. And it's doing that by not helping. It's doing that by charging fees, violations that you can't do anything about. It can put liens on your home. It's got a lot of power that people don't realize. And coming from real estate, I started in 2014, and I worked with builders and developers, and we're building and developing hundreds of homes up in the Woodlands, in Conroe, Magnolia, Huntsville. And going through the process, I realized that a lot of this software and a lot of the ways that the HOAs interact with the homeowners doesn't have the homeowner itself as a priority in any way, shape, or form. And so what we've decided to do here, and Mac and Justin's with me here as well, they're a part of my team, as well as my developers, is we've now created an HOA end-to-end management software. So all of your violations, your accounting, your board voting, your, you know, announcements for Santa's taking pictures at the pool for the whole community to come to, all of that software and CRM workability has all been given to the HOAs and the PMCs for free. So whether you're a property management company managing hundreds of HOAs, two, three HOAs, or you're just a self-managed HOA, maybe you don't have a property management company helping you and you're new to this. Maybe you're a homeowner that just moved into a new neighborhood and now you find yourself on the board or something like that in an HOA, you're volunteering. And the way people feel about HOAs, which rightfully so, unfairly lands on some of these volunteers that are on these HOA boards. And so what our software does is we come in, we give it to you guys for free, no longer paying $500, $5,000, $10,000 plus a month for the software. We're going to give it to you guys for free. We're also going to make it super easy to use. How, if you've never been in an HOA before, been on the board before, are you supposed to start managing $400,000 purchase requests or repair requests or things that really affect so much more than just you? And so our goal is to eliminate the HOA dues. And that's what HOA Share does. So by giving the software to everyone for free, we know that your community can now operate without a huge overhead and are saying, oh, we have to charge you $300 a month because we pay so much for managing this community. That's not an excuse anymore. But we went a step further and we said, as a homeowner, especially myself being, you know, in my early 30s here, I've again been in real estate for so long. A lot of my clients don't know how to fix the leaking sink, fix the water heater that, you know, the pilot light went out. Maybe there's a water leak somewhere. There's so many things that we don't know how to fix. And yes, we can call dad or call grandpa or call our uncle, but that's not going to be around forever. And you would think that as a homeowner, your HOA is there to help you, guide you, protect your asset, protect the community. And they don't do that at all.
0: I'm going to say, I've never felt that from an HOA.
1: Yeah, that's a broad definition of an HOA for sure. But the additional caveat that I think is extremely, extremely important is that as an organization, a portion of the revenue from the application is going to go where?
3: Exactly. And it goes back to the homeowners and their HOAs. So awesome. What we've done is we've directly plugged vendors, professional services, anyone, whether you're a babysitter, a pool cleaner, a tax, you know, CPA, anything in between, professional or home services related, it's free to join our HOA Share network and be a preferred vendor for all of our communities. And what happens then is homeowners can access all of the services that you offer. They can request jobs, inspections, anything of that nature. When you pay for the lead, a portion of that lead goes back to the homeowner. And this is a huge, huge difference because now the community is generating money. So not only do we share revenue from leads, we do advertisings. We have a lot of different revenue paths that we start to take the homeowner and that community and start to empower them by making sure they're generating money so that they can still take care of the necessary dues and duties that come with running an entire community.
0: Having known HOAs and they have a new source of revenue because you're sharing with them, I am doubtful they're going to lower maintenance fees.
3: Correct.
0: So
3: they're not.
0: I don't know how you can maybe work with the legislature and say that if you've got certain income. We go every legislative period, and we just came out of the 89th legislature, we are talking about HOAs.
3: Yep.
0: And of course, the condominiums are probably the worst.
3: Yep.
0: Because when we did that Senate Bill 1588, which is in the 88th legislature, we put some controls on that. It's like, if you're 60 lots or larger, you have to set up a website. You have to get a resale certificate within 10 days, and you've got, it can't be more than $375. So we actually legislated a cost.
1: And see, that's just right up our alley because we do envision moving forward into the future.
3: Yeah, by the end of this year.
1: That we are going to be part of the compliance aspects connected to the condominium association, and that compliance is going to be performed there on our mobile application.
0: Yeah, well, Senate Bill 15-8 did not impact condominiums at all.
1: At all.
0: It was just for single family. So that, but we need that because they've gotten, I don't know, they have, it's a money grab, but somehow they got, I've seen some exorbitant fees and I've seen some bizarre fees. I often ask in a class and say, has anybody seen a strange fee? And someone raised their hand and goes, yeah, I did. We had a welcome fee. I go, what's a welcome fee? So, well, it's $75. They don't know what it did, but it was just $75. It's just extra profit.
3: Well, to touch on the first point, and then I want to address the condos and, you know, apartment point as well. But the first point about, you know, you still have to pay the landscaping company and those dues aren't going to go down. If anything, with inflation and the regular way the economy works, that's just going to keep going up. And so HOA dues have also gone up 300% over the last 5 years. It is just getting exorbitant. It's becoming unaffordable to buy a home that you're pre-approved for just because of the HOA dues that are required every month. And so, again, we can't expect them to just not have landscapers maintaining the community because then all the value of those homes in those communities are going to go down. But what we can say is, okay, let's start to generate money in the community so that we can pay that landscaper. Even if his dues go up, we have a huge reserve now that we can afford to pay all of these things without charging special assessment fees or raising the HOA dues. Because now an HOA isn't just a one-way street where you're just paying dues and fines and violations. It's a two-way street where, yes, they're maintaining the community still. They're making sure all the houses look great and that, you know, everything's done nice. But it's also now raising or generating money so that you, the homeowners, can get paid for maintaining your home, paid for making sure that everyone in here is doing a great job of utilizing the vendors or whatever it may be, so that that community can thrive. Because it takes a whole community to thrive. It's not just one homeowner putting a bunch of money into his house. It's everyone doing it together.
0: Well, I think that's all well and good. I just would love to see it in action and see what they do when they have the additional revenues come through. But there's other issues we're having with associations are subordinating to FHA loans, mm-hmm. subordinate to VA loans.
1: Condominiums. I don't see that nearly
0: it's
1: as
0: so bad in Galveston.
1: In
0: if you're buying a condo in Galveston, they're all non-QM loan. You know, because they don't send in the necessary paperwork to be a qualified property, and that's up to the HOAs to make sure it gets completed. So I don't
3: exactly.
0: know if you
3: no,
0: get involved
3: so
0: with that aspect or not.
3: Oh, yeah. No, we're 100% involved in it. Again, we are end-to-end here. So we're not only helping communities that don't, like, that are well-established and know exactly what they're doing and other ones that don't. We have what we call our standards of care or standard of practice. And so when you get, you know, onboarded with us here at HOA Share, we have a full criteria checklist that we make sure these HOAs have. And if they don't have them, we can help them get these things in order so that they are compliant. You know, you say luck, you know, luck is also a little bit of timing as well as involved here. When we set standards of practice up and all of these guidelines, it was before the legislative laws in Florida and California started coming down, like you mentioned earlier, about how they're mandating that you have websites, you have clarity, you have transparency. We were doing that already. Just so happens now they're passing laws to make it, you know, required, which is great for us. And then you brought up condos. So condos are one of the biggest problems in America, that they're underfunded, they're running out of money, they're in tons of lawsuits, and there's no way for them to get out from under this because no HOA is generating money. They don't have avenues to do it. So yes, they're stuck under this huge bill and they can't fix it. But what's great about condos is that they can tell you who the vendors are that you have to use. So unlike residential, where we're kind of competing against your Angie's List or your Google, for condos, they have to use our vendors. And so we actually have a much higher ROI for vendors, and what I would say for ROI on that community, we're able to generate money a lot faster for condos because they have to use our vendors.
0: So it's a mechanism that you have a certain vendor and they're going to contribute back because you're using them? Is that...
3: So yeah, they pay for the lead up front. So like, let's say you need a pool cleaning guy, you need a roofer, you need whatever the job may be. We sell those leads up front at a flat price. We tell the vendor, hey, every time a roofing lead comes in, it's going to cost you $50. Every time a pool cleaning lead comes in, it's going to cost you $25. Flat fee. They pay for that. They get in touch with the homeowner. That fee immediately goes back to the homeowner and their HOA. So through the homeowner's account to the HOA, to be specific. And so it starts to generate money for them. And the homeowners are actually getting paid to do something they would have already done anyways, which is just get the help that they needed for their home. But now they're getting a vetted vendor that we can tell you has done great work in the neighborhood, that we can secure and say, yep, they have all their licensing and insurance and all of that stuff ready so that you feel safe getting someone to come in and work on
0: much more sophisticated Angie's List is what you're telling me.
3: Well, exactly. It's like, I thought, why did Angie's List and Thumbtack not directly start working with HOAs? Like, directly plug yourself into the communities. And we got pushback. And I said, well, if it doesn't exist, I'm going to make it. Because in a two-sided vendor marketplace, which is what we've created, you're not just working with one side, which is the homeowners. These vendors can also get community jobs where the landscaping company can be doing the homeowners, but also all of the community, you know, grounds as well. Yeah. The pool companies can be doing homeowner pools, but also the large, you know, if it's Bridgelands or something like that, you know, the wave pools and the lazy river. And, you know, I know they're building communities now with more and more amenities. I know in Austin, they're building the surf park. It's like, you know, $40 million or something crazy like that. They're trying to just build these extravagant kind of water park themed communities. When those developers leave and that pump or that lazy river or that pool or something breaks or needs repair, who do they go to? They don't go to the developer that left 15 years ago. They go to you, the homeowners, and they charge you a random special assessment fee because there's not enough money in the reserves because everyone complained about raising HOA dues, so they're running out of money, and they make you pay a one-time or go on a payment plan to pay these thousands of dollar fees just to maintain.
0: That happens quite often because of common areas, you know, roofs, grounds, things like that. And of course, one of the things hard to control is the insurance. So you get a water park, I can imagine their liability insurance is going to be horrendous.
3: Oh, yeah.
0: And when the developer leaves, it's going to go up.
3: Exactly. And there's just no solutions out there. And that's why we made this, because now there's a solution. Now there's a way that if everyone in the community understands how it works and buys in, everyone here is going to start making, you know, the right decisions, using the right vendors. Things are going to not have to be repaired two or three times. Vendors are going to be happy and trying to get more and more business for the homeowners, probably charging them less and less. And homeowners are going to be generating more and more money for their community, and their HOA bill is going to go down.
0: Now, have you already established this program into some HOAs in town?
3: Yeah,
0: already?
3: So our first community is Bender's Landing Estates, which is very well known. It's a small 22-home community, very nice community. And then the second community that we're already onboarded with is about 1,400 homes as well up in the Woodlands. And we're under contract with over 35,000 doors. So our wait list, we were thinking of launching this to about, you know, 800 homes with one of the developers we're talking to. And it's our wait list quickly expanded to about 35,000. We're talking to multiple other potential property management companies and builders and developers, because they can incorporate this from day one.
0: Call Rise Community, please.
1: You know, I think and I think something that's really, really important is digital monetization is a thing, right? And it's a real thing. And, you know, at some level, you know, I'd like to get some of that monetization back from my own identity, right? Because at some level, I think it's been confiscated. And I think that we have an opportunity to allow communities utilizing their own mobile app that's branded to their own communities, that gives back to their community, to monetize their own identity and reclaim some of that back.
0: So for their own benefit. Homeowners are going to have access to all the trades and things like that that's going to be made available to them once you've signed with the communities.
3: Absolutely, yeah. So everything's already done. So whenever a homeowner either wants to join, they can reach out to us at any time, and we can go through the HOA board, or we can go through to the property management company, however the homeowner's particular, you know, local HOAs works. But everything is ready and set up there. So when they join, they're going to have access to vendors right away day one. And if they also have vendors that already work those areas, we can add them into the system as well. It's super easy. And again, it's free for the vendors to be on there. They don't have to take, you know, the homeowners as leads. They can just be on there for reasons.
0: Yeah, that brings up a question. How are you vetting the participants?
3: So we have multiple ways of vetting them, because when you create a marketplace like this, it's not so simple. Like some, like electricians and plumbers, you have to have, you know, insurance, you have to have like business registration, you have to have a lot of different things set up. And then you have like babysitters, you know. Hey, you're not going to ask them for like license and insurance on a babysitter. And so there is we're using verified.com or vfi.com is one of our things. We have a little background check system that we put them all through. We have our like weights and measures that we go through for each individual service provider, because all of them are a little bit different. And what we want to make sure though is that we're not bringing in outside reviews. We actually keep everything local to the community. So maybe you only have 7 reviews as a pool cleaning guy, but everyone in that community knows those 7 other reviews. It's not, you got 30,000, then when you go click on them, it's like 30,000 reviews from India and China, and no one can verify them, you know? So we really try and do our due diligence in making sure that we're trying to serve local first, because we know the local vendors are a lot of the times the ones that need to be plugged into those communities and do the best work, respond the best, are always there. So we really try and go local first in all of our communities.
0: Yeah, we've always had the approach to everything is use local, always.
3: Always.
0: Always use local. So Justin, tell me how you're involved with this.
6: Hi, thanks for having me. Thank you for bringing me on, Mac. I met Craig and Mac at a real estate social and been plugged in. I have a real estate and tech background, so I'm trying to help Craig avoid all the landmines that I've exploded myself. So that's kind of what I'm doing, and I'm one of the investors as well.
0: Oh, awesome.
6: So it's
0: awesome.
6: Been fun watching it from just an idea and just kind of tweaking it. And you know, we started with friends and family. I'm like, if anyone's going to take a bite, you're like, we got to start building it. Like, actually try to put
0: Well, you're going to tweak it over there. I mean, you're going to find things that work and things that don't work, and you abandon things that don't work, and, you know.
6: You got to put it out there to see what's working and not.
1: You know, Justin comes from 3 generations of entrepreneurs and real estate agents. You know, I sort of kid him in that I believe his family sort of settled Houston.
6: I'm a fourth generation Houstonian. Yeah. So yeah. Been here since 18.
0: Just being a Houstonian is kind of a rarity nowadays.
6: Not a couple. Yeah. But my dad's the main one that kind of really brought the whole family into it and stuff. Yeah. And he owns and runs General Property Services, or as everyone jokes, GPNS. Easy to remember.
0: So that kind of that was a natural segue for you to get into this side of the business then.
6: Mm-hmm.
0: So
6: I spent many summers as a child cleaning out, the attics of flipped homes that my dad was doing and
0: stuff.
6: Well,
0: you can't use your children to benefit yourself,
1: That's right. When you were saying lawn guy, you know, I was thinking to myself, I was the lawn guy.
6: At least you were outside in the lawn. Imagine the summer in Houston cleaning those attics, bringing down those Christmas lights of an abandoned house.
0: It's 150 degrees up in those attics in summertime.
6: I was skinny back then, so it was nice.
0: I'm happy talking about the religion and politics, but I don't talk about age or weight. Just letting you know. Just kind of stay away from that program. So your source of is typically the association or the management companies that you pursue?
3: So we go through both. I mean, property management companies are great to work with because they manage multiple HOAs, so it's great for us to help them that way. Again, we're just the software provider to their system, so we're not replacing anybody. We're not firing anybody. Your local HOA, like lady or man that's at the front of the neighborhood, is still going to be there. They're just logging into a new software when they're running that. And so it doesn't really matter what size, whether you're small, large, whether you're managed by a property management company or not, we can work with everyone.
0: Now, your intent is not to replace whatever existing software or technology they're using is to add on to it.
3: It's not to replace the management company or the HOA, but it is to replace the software they're currently using, because they're paying thousands and thousands of dollars for software that's all been built in the late 90s, early 2000s. And it's just crazy how, I would say, just backwards things are run with how much power these companies have. And the lack of transparency is probably the biggest problem that all homeowners have. And that's what we're just bringing to the software now, is homeowners are going to be able to see where every penny goes at all times for their community. For the good and the bad, you're not going to be able to hide it. We make it algorithmically shown to everyone, so no one can have their finger on the buttons, kind of, you know, redirecting funds wherever they want. This is going to be something that all HOAs and property management companies are going to be using. And the ones that wait too long are going to be the ones that end up falling away and dying, because the way the laws are changing and the way people now have access to so much information, it's the right thing to do. And it's just a matter of time before everyone gets to see it.
0: Well, I always encourage people who live in a community that has an HOA, you don't have to necessarily be an officer, but you can show up for the meetings.
3: Mm-hmm. Oh, yeah.
0: And say, well, we voted for let them take care of it. But, you know, that kind of apathy is going to cost you.
3: Yep. Well, some people don't like to show up to meetings because it's 1 o'clock on a Tuesday. And I mean, we all have work. We all have jobs. It's just crazy. And then I just asked, like, my HOA, well, why don't we just do an online? And they're like, well, we don't have the capability to do online. I'm like, what are you talking about? Just open up a Zoom, open up a Google Meet. They're like, oh no, we have to have, like, there's these rules or these laws. I'm like, no, there's not. And like, okay, even if there are, let's put that in. So we've actually incorporated that into our app where we have video voting. We have video meetings for people that aren't able to go to the local, you know, HOA meeting. It's super simple.
0: I'm not the highest tech guy, but I know how to do that.
1: Yeah. You'd imagine all the frustration connected to your homeowners association can to some degree be solved with technology today. And that's what we're suggesting. And not only can it be solved with technology, but then, you know, the revenue from that, we believe, can be can help the community restore some level of like in my own community, we just had a special assessment for insurance. Right. Nobody was aware that certain parts of the playground weren't covered in the last hurricane, and so we got a $40,000 bill for it. And so, you know, it really is just a fantastic idea connected to the way that the mobile app is deployed into the community, and then the fact that we're willing to share that revenue back to the community to mitigate rising costs just makes it
0: makes a lot of sense to me.

0: features that make the operational side 10 times easier, and so they love it.
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1: All good reviews, I presume.
2: All of them.
1: Of course, of course, of course.
2: Always.
1: So, well, I want to thank everybody for being here today. Really good information. And so, I guess till next week. Same time.
2: So, wait, do I get to come back next week?
1: No.
2: We're
1: going to do a political show next week. But anyhow, we're going to have to sign off for now. So, till next week, we're out.
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10: The real thing.
11: Taking him out, I'm Roger Stern, Fox News. The U.S. walking with Nigeria killed a top ISIS terrorist. The president announcing this.
12: President Trump saying onto social, this was a complicated joint mission carried out by the U.S. military and the armed forces of Nigeria. The president indicates sources have been tracking Abu Bilal al-Manuki's keep.

0: including the U.S. and Nigeria, informed of what the ISIS leader has been doing. The president of Nigeria saying al-Manuki, along with several of his lieutenants, were killed during a strike on his compound in Lake Chad Basin. President Trump says al-Manuki, the second in command of ISIS globally, will, quote, no longer terrorize the people of Africa or help plan operations to target Americans.
1: Fox's Madeline Rivera. Meanwhile, Israel says it killed the leader of the Hamas military wing. This from an airstrike. Israel says he was one of the last remaining Hamas commanders who helped plan the October 7th attack, which killed 1,200 people nearly 3 years ago. President Trump is reflecting on his summit with Chinese leader Xi Jinping and their discussion on Iran, which is blocking the Strait of Hormuz, sending gasoline prices sharply higher.
2: When you tell somebody you're going to have to pay a little more, not that much more, a little more for gasoline for a very short period of time, because we want to stop the threat of being blown to pieces by a lunatic, by a crazy person, and they are crazy, using nuclear weapons, everybody says that's fine.
1: Critics say that summit accomplished very little, a gallon of regular costing more than $4.50. And as many worry about the dangers of AI, Pope Leo has created a study group in artificial intelligence. He's preparing an encyclical which will likely call for an ethics-based approach to AI. 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
7: 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I'm your host, Del Walmsley, and as always, we're working on your financial freedom. Today, my friends, we have a special guest for you. I have to say that when I started real estate investing, I started buying single-family houses by myself, but it wasn't until I ran into a very special friend, who became a very special friend, but was at the time just an acquaintance, that was a dentist. And this dentist is really the beginning of my career as a real estate professional investor, because he had this situation where he had a lot of money, good job, great career, and I had none of that, but a lot of time and willingness to go out and work my butt off. So he goes, you know, I like you, and you're a nice young kid at 35 years of age. I just give you some money and tell you go find us some deals and put some stuff together. There it was. From there, I went all the way up to 107 houses and about 30 or 40 apartment complexes in my life. But man, it started with this gentleman right there. And so I have a little kind spot in my heart for our guest today, Paul Jones, out of Phoenix, Arizona, because Paul is or was a dentist. And so I want to get into that a little bit, Paul, because I like, when I interview people, I like to bring out their differences. Because believe it or not, your differences are probably just like a lot of other people. You know, everybody you meet has that same story once you look for that story. So, Paul, welcome to the show.
9: Thank you, Del. Good morning. It's good to be here.
7: I'm going to start with the question. I'm going to bring you way back. My whole life, I've always looked up to people that had the ability to go to school and stick with it, get a degree, become, you know, a doctor or a lawyer or something, you know, that, and I just couldn't do it. It was something I always looked up to, because you always know that when you got a doctor or a lawyer or a CPA, well, CPAs probably don't fall in that category that much, but a high-end professional, let's say doctors, I think doctors are really the one you look at the most, and say, these guys have got it made. They make money. Their job is great. You know, everybody looks up to them. They're the center of attention in just about every business out there. The doctor walks in and you just say doctor, and the women fall to their knees and start screaming, oh my God, it's Dr. Paul. You know, I see it. I loved it. Always loved it. But I never had the guts to do it, or the time and the desire, the wisdom, whatever it is. But I just couldn't keep at something like that. Or I just didn't see it. I've always, because of that, what I'm saying is I've always admired that. So let's go into that a little bit. How do you come out of this, an entire life planned out? Because you have to plan that out to become a doctor. Entire life planned out to be a doctor. And then one day go, man, I need to get in some investments. Just tell us how that happens, because it's such a dichotomy. You know, from one to the other, workaholic, get in there, do it, make it happen, and then boom, one day, you know, and I need to find some way to make some money without working so hard.
9: Yeah, well, a lot of what you just said rings true. You know, I come from a family of dentists, and so I never really considered another career path. It was always just kind of an expectation, I think, at least in my mind. And So that's what I did. But, you know, dentists, doctors, other professionals don't get a lot of financial education as they go through. In fact, you don't get any business education. And when I got out of dental school in 1997, really the only way to make a living was to go out and either start your own dental practice, or if you were lucky, you could find a senior doctor who was kind of on the way out that would be willing to bring you in. There weren't any corporate dental offices, at least that I knew about back then. So you're kind of thrown into the fire as soon as you leave dental school. And so when I graduated, I was 29 years old, and came into a building where there are about five or six other dentists. And as I started to get my feet under me, I started being able to save some money. And I had no idea what to do with it as I was saving it. So who do you ask? Of course, you ask, you know, the senior doctors that are around you. I was young and stupid, and I thought of all of them as being older and wiser, and they certainly must know everything by now. And so I asked a couple of them, where are you guys putting your money? So remember, this is 1997. And tech stocks was the answer. You know, the tech stocks are the future. That's what you got to put your money in. So I started doing that. Well, which tech stocks? So I just started following what they were doing. And we all know what happened with tech stocks at the end of the 90s and beginning of the 2000s. The bottom fell out. And so I ended up losing about $80,000 and I'm a saver, and I worked hard for that money and saved for a long time to get it. And in a very short period of time, it was gone. And that was so painful. I didn't tell my wife for 2 years. It took me 2 years to finally admit it to her that had happened. But that was so painful that I just thought to myself at the time, I'm never again going to put money that I worked so hard for into anything that I don't understand. And so when you're 29, 30, 31 years old, what do you understand? Well, the only thing I could really wrap my head around was, well, maybe I'll just start buying one house at a time, and I'll put a resident in it, I'll put a tenant in it, and over the course of my 40-year career, they'll be paid off, and I'll have something that hopefully is worth more than I paid for it. And so that's what I started doing. I still don't think it's the worst retirement plan in the world. There are certainly better ways to do it that I found out later, but I still like that plan better than what a lot of people do with financial planners. But so
7: Paul, were you doing this yourself? You were buying these by yourself?
9: Doing it all ourselves, yep. My wife and I would go, and, you know, for those of you that are a little older, you'll remember that the early 2000s were a time of pretty quick appreciation of single-family homes. And so by the time 2006 rolled around, we had about 12 single-family homes. And, we'd gotten in the habit of just buying brand new houses. I figured, well, if I'm going to hold these things for 40 years, I may as well just get a new one and then just hold it. And so that's what we were doing. And the last two that we bought, my wife and I went in and signed a contract. So this is 2006. Took them 8 months to build the house. And by the end of that 8 months, those houses had already gone up in price by $100,000 each. And that was when things were starting to get really crazy with, you had to be in a lottery in order to get a new house. Like, people couldn't. After that happened, I was laying in bed and just realized we had about 15 years worth of appreciation in 8 months, and I hadn't even closed on the house yet, and I started to get nervous. And in the morning, I woke up, told my wife, I think we should just sell all these things. It's gotten crazy. And so we did. We sold them all at the end of 2006, and they kept going up for a little while, and I thought maybe I'd made a huge mistake, but then we all know what happened. 2007, 2008, everything fell off of a cliff, and I was happy.
7: You know, Paul, my mom lived in Phoenix, and she had just bought a house just like you're talking about, and the thing went up a couple $100,000 on her. She thought she was a real estate investor. She goes, man, I'm a genius. I'm going to make millions of dollars. So she had bought like a $200,000 house that was worth $400,000. She decided to sell her $400,000 house and buy a $500,000 house that she thought was going to be worth $675,000. You know, she thought it was going to go up the same way. She bought that thing for $500,000, fell down, was worth about $300,000 within a year. She lost her life savings. Just crazy because she paid cash. She didn't know what she's doing. But I know that time. It was crazy back then. So you got started and you were smart. You got out at the right time. What did you do then?
9: I just started saving money in cash because I wasn't sure what to put it in at that point. I was just watching from the sidelines for a good couple of years. I just worked mostly on expanding my practice.
7: We have to take a break, and I think that's a good place to take it right there. We'll be right back with Paul Jones and the Del Wamsley Radio Show.
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19: I'm Jeff Davis with Just a Thought. Both political parties accuse the other side of cheating while simultaneously shuffling the cards under the table. Latest, the redistricting battle taking place across several states. Some Democrats pushed aggressively to redraw congressional maps, hoping to squeeze out more seats in future elections. But apparently they FA'd and FO'd that. In several states, legal challenges and countermoves by Republicans may have changed the strategic advantage into a political headache. Now analysts are saying Republicans may actually gain seats from the chaos rather than lose them. The number changes depending on who you ask. But some projections say the GOP could pick up several additional House seats if the trends continue. Of course, voters watching all of this may wonder why politicians spend so much time drawing maps that look like a spilled plate of spaghetti instead of fixing roads, lowering prices, or making insurance affordable. It's a big one. In America, it's no longer enough to win voters. First, apparently, you need to know how to make a good plate of spaghetti. Just a thought. I'm Jeff Davis.
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7: 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With me here today is Paul Jones. Paul is a real estate investor slash businessman slash dentist. He's done quite a bit of everything. And he's a great example of what happens when you go to college, get your degree, go practice your practice, and then one day wake up and go, what else do I need to do here? And so, Paul, you were talking about you've done some real estate, had some good results, got out, and then you went to cash in the 2007-08 debacle. That's when I quadrupled my net worth that year, 7 and 8. It was just an incredible year for me because everything fell apart and I bought everything cheap. What did you do during the 2007-08 period, and how did you get back to real estate again after?
9: Well, so during the 2007-2008, all the way through probably until 2010 or 11, really, I just funneled money back into my practice and started expanding. And so at that time, you know, I figured that the best place for me to put money at that time was in something I had direct control over. And the only thing I really had control over was my own practices. So we expanded then. We added a second location. And we probably tripled the size of our practice during that time. And so that was actually a pretty good time for us. I wasn't really focused on outside investing. Things were just a little crazy at the time. But and I had already learned the painful lesson of not taking financial advice from dentists. Don't ever take financial advice from a doctor if anybody takes anything back from this story. Doctors are not great repositories of wisdom when it comes to financial advice.
7: That's good. So what got you back into it? In fact, you bought some practices. I was looking at your resume, just cruising through it here, and you put together a practice. Did you sell one of your practices, start another practice, or do you have two practices at the same time?
9: No, I did later. So once we had acquired two practices, we got to the point where it was just a little more than I really wanted to manage. And so I ended up selling one of the locations to one of the doctors that was working for me, and that ended up being a really good fit, and that gave me some extra cash that, again, I wasn't sure what to do with it. And so I started buying houses again on short sale. I don't know if you remember during that time, homes that were $300,000 were now selling for $80,000. on short sale. It was really easy to pick them up. So I started buying them again. And at the same time, I discovered the radio, the LU radio program. And to my knowledge at that time, I believe y'all were only in Texas. Is that right? 2012 or so, 2011, 2012. I don't think.
7: Well, the, what happened was
9: in Texas.
7: We only had offices in Texas at that time, but we had members all over the country. But okay. You're right. We didn't have an office until much later.
9: Well, at the time, I don't think that I saw the option to take the two-day anywhere in my area. And so, you know, I was out walking one day and just listening to the radio show, and I thought there must be a better way to do this. And I started getting apartments on my brain, and I came home and told my wife, hey, I think I might want to buy an apartment complex. And her response was, you're not buying an apartment complex. And I said, hang on. Well, there's this 2-day course we can go to in Houston, and this guy, Del Walmsley, teaches it. And let's go listen to that. And if you still don't want to do it, we won't do it. So she and I went out to Houston. And of course, you were teaching the course then. And you told your story about how you had lost a bunch of money in the stock market. And when you told that story, I leaned over at my wife and whispered, see, this guy did it too. So it was nice to have some backup there, Del. Thanks. And so by the time the second day of the 2-day course rolled around, my wife's leaning over to me saying, why haven't we been buying apartment complexes? So she came around full circle, and that's how we got started with LU.
7: That's great. That's a good one. So interestingly enough, I don't know, I've got to watch my time here. One of the things I wanted to ask you, because I always get interested in people and ideas and theories. And one of them that I've noticed is that when I was looking through your resume here, how many things you have bought and sold and bought and sold and bought and sold. I was talking with Lynn the other day, and I said, Lynn, you know that I'm an incredible buyer. I don't think anybody can beat me when it comes to negotiating something to buy, because I just don't want it. And if you don't want it, it's really hard to negotiate against you, because I don't want to own anything, because I don't want to do anything, right? I'm lazy. And I said, but I am a terrible seller, just terrible. But yet, a lot of people make their money on the sell side. I've always made my money on the buy side, but a lot of people make it on the sell side. Tell us your theory about selling, because, man, you sold practice after practice after practice. You sold real estate after real estate after real estate. Tell us your theory on buy and sell. Where do you try to make your money? On the buy side, the sell side, both? Just shed your insight with us.
9: Well, I guess, you know, I'm not that sophisticated, really. You know, my theory is when there's a lot of money that you have on the table, you have a choice. Either you can take it or you can hope for more later. And I just feel like it's never a bad decision to take a profit. Yeah, if you wait a little bit, you might get a little bit better profit. And then greed can kick in and cloud your judgment and cause you to wait too long to sell something that maybe you should have sold and taken your profit when you had the opportunity. So I don't have a super sophisticated approach when it comes to selling, other than if I see better opportunities. The other thing, in terms of building a business, sometimes you can build a business to a certain point and you reach a ceiling where in order to get past that ceiling, it requires another level of energy that you've got to infuse into your business. And so sometimes you're better to sell at that point, let somebody else take it, and move on to start something else.
7: You know, Paul, that's a good point. What I've done in the past, and we're just sharing this back and forth for people that, you know, have to go through this in life. But what I've always done when I got to that point, to push through that point, I hired a different team, you know, and they had new energy and new ideas, and they were going to make things grow. And they were all excited about, you know, taking what we had, thinking it was the beginning of something. And I was looking at it like, boy, this is the end of something for me, you know. But you did it in selling. I think if I look back at it now, I might have I think I might take your position that sometimes take the money off the table and go on and do something else. I don't know. It's interesting. So, hey, we're going to take a short break, Paul, and the rest of you out there. This is Paul Jones out of Phoenix, Arizona. He's a dentist, and he has bought single-family, multifamily, commercial real estate. He's done a little bit of it all. So when we come back, we'll get deeper into his story. We'll be right back with the Del Wamsley Radio Show.

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13: Welcome back to Del Wamsley Radio Show. With me here today is Paul Jones out of Phoenix, Arizona. Paul's a dentist. He's a businessman. He's a single-family investor. He's a multifamily investor, and he is a commercial real estate investor. So he's got a lot of information to share with us today. As we went to break, Paul had already told us about getting into single-family houses twice, two different times in his life, set up business, his dentistry practice, and expanded those, so he's got a lot of business experience. Then he came to the 2-day and decided he wanted to do apartment complexes. So let's talk about the apartment complexes. I'm looking here on this, and I don't know if I'm just seeing things or what, but it appears to me the numbers that you put down on these apartment complexes, it looks like you almost doubled your money in these things. So tell us about your experience and what, if the wife was okay with it after you did that kind of return.
14: that's actually a really good question. But yeah, I think we started buying apartments, I believe, in 2014. So right around that time. And in hindsight, of course, it was a great time to be buying multifamily. You know, at the time, you know, you just never know. But I was excited to move forward with it because, you know, I just want to back up to the 2-day a little bit. One of the things the light bulb really turned on for me during that 2-day. And, you know, you mentioned professionals, doctors, dentists, lawyers, engineers, you know, those of us that go out and work every day for money, their brains are oriented towards income. They're, you know, how much can I make per year? How much revenue can we bring in every month? You know, how much, what is our, if you own a dental practice, what is your profit margin? And all those things are important. But where the light bulb really turned on for me as you were teaching that class was the equity side. And you started talking about, well, what is your return on your net worth? And I'd never considered a question like that ever. And most professionals never consider the equity side, where the equity side is really where all the power is. And so that was a huge paradigm shift for me at the time. So we entered the apartment world with that in mind, where I was ready to build the equity side, because the equity side is what will take care of you later. So, we started with very small. The very first apartment complex we bought was a little 12 unit in Central Phoenix, and it was a 1960s vintage. Loved it. I still love that little building, and we just started with that.
13: This is one old dog and one medium-aged dog here talking, and as we go through this, look back, you make me think of My theory was, like you said, cash flow, because I lived off my investments. I didn't have a dentist practice to fall back on. I had to have money to live. So I relate to that point, cash flow. I never thought about the equity side of the deal either. In fact, until I made my first transaction where I walked away from the closing with $1 million check, I never even thought of being a millionaire. I mean, I never like, well, can I get my bank accounts to save up to that much? Can that number ever be hit? But to walk away with the check. So the equity side is really, you're right, the big thing. Rule number two is you got to have cash flow, but rule number three is you can't get rich slow. You've got to have those big equity chunks. And I think that ties us back in this conversation, Paul, to what I think I would have done differently now that I've looked at your resume here, is that I have bought a ton of apartments. What am I saying? I have bought a ton. I've sold a ton. So I guess, you know, I'm thinking here that I've hold on to. What happens is that I hold on to stuff I like because it becomes my base income. And I'm comfortable with it. It just comes in. Which brings us to, you know, let's go to these apartments. What kind of money did you make, and how many of these things did you do? And then that fun question, what did the wife think of all that?
14: Funny story. One of the apartments, buildings that we bought, you know, just on the personal side, you should know that my wife and I have raised 5 daughters. And so my wife ran our home like a little small company. And those girls were always, their hair was always perfect. The house was always clean. She was just busy all the time. And so she wasn't at that time really all that interested in managing apartment buildings or being on that side of things. But one day, as I was in an acquisition, you know, we were we had gotten to the inspection phase of a little 16-unit apartment building that that we were under contract with, and this thing was a beater. It was really rough. And on the day that the inspectors were there going through it with me, I got called into the office for an emergency. And so I had to leave. So I called my wife, and she just happened to be free. And I said, hey, can you go out to this building? Because we're in the middle of an inspection over here. And she said, sure, I'll go over there. So I went into the office. She went over to the building in Central Phoenix and met the inspector there. And she wasn't really prepared for what she was about to see. And when I got finished seeing this patient, I went back and picked up my phone and saw about 12 calls from her. And I called her, and she didn't even say hello. She said, what in the heck are you doing? Because this place was so bad. But so I had to reassure her, hey, it's going to be okay. Trust me, this is going to be a good deal. But yeah, she got a wake-up call then about what I was doing.
13: That's interesting. So how many total of these deals did you do?
14: I want to say 5. I'd have to go back and look at the list, but I think we bought and sold 5 over the years, and there was a lot of appreciation, a lot of rent increases during that time. So I bought and sold and just kept rolling that money into the next one. And so it was good for us. And we reached a point where I thought I might be able to retire, and considered selling, but not really. There were a couple of complexes, like you said, that I really liked and were providing a lot of cash flow. So in my mind, I thought those were going to be what I kept for my retirement. And when it got to be around 2011 or so, I started having brokers call me and say, hey, would you ever consider selling these buildings? And I'd say, no, I'm not interested in selling. Finally, I had one guy that I'd worked with a lot called me and said, hey, we have some people that really want to make an offer. They're in a 1031 exchange, and they really need to place this money. Would you entertain an offer? And so one of the buildings that I paid $3.5 million for, I think, back in 2014 or so, they wanted to make an offer on that one. And they said, the broker said, what would you consider letting it go for? And I looked at it, and I looked at what I thought it was worth. And I said, well, you know, I'd consider letting it go for $9 million. And so he said, okay, let me get back to him and see what they say. And so he came back and he called me a few days later. He said, hey, I got an offer for you. It's $13.5 million. And so I looked at my wife and I said, this is 2007 all over again. We're just getting offers. You know, these buildings are probably not worth what people are paying for them. And we decided to sell them. And my heart and soul was in those two buildings because we just loved them, but we decided to go ahead and part with them.
13: Excellent. That is so wise. I mean, unbelievable how many people miss that, Paul. And you got in and got out. Now, during the time when the prices were peaking, just going crazy, right after COVID, 2021, 22, I mean, interest rates were 3.5%, 4%. People were buying stuff at 4 cap rates for 1980 construction. I mean, just crazy stuff. Were you in the market?
14: I think I may have said 2011. I meant to say 2021.
13: Yeah, there you go. Okay. So were you in the market during that time?
14: I really wanted to do a 1031 exchange and buy more apartment buildings. And I probably underwrote 100 deals. And I don't know. I couldn't find anything that made any sense to me as I was looking at them. And I thought, well, maybe it's different in Texas because people seem to be finding deals there. But I sure wasn't finding anything.
13: We've got to take a break right there, Paul. We'll come back and tell the rest of that story. We'll be right back with Paul Jones and the Del Wamsley Radio Show.

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15: 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With me here today is Paul Jones out of Phoenix, Arizona. For those of you just tuning in, Paul started as a dentist, then owned multiple dentist practices. Also started with single family houses, had two or three stints of doing single family houses, then got into small apartment complexes and crushed it. And he's really had the experiences where he got into single family, got out at the right time, got into small multifamily, got out at the right time, and has just compounded his profits over the years and has large chunks of money that he's moving around in these transactions as he moves forward. So Paul, we get to the end here, where the market kind of fell out and the world kind of ended. You were writing deals that didn't make sense. I was underwriting deals for people telling them they didn't make sense, although they didn't seem to want to listen to that in some cases. And so the world kind of went on doing what it wanted to do, which was to overpay for everything and just really destroy the real estate market for any common sense type of investor. Since then, the market has crashed again. And like you were talking about in 2008, the equities were just sitting there. They're just the money, you know, the deals there are selling out for less than what the debt is on them. The banks are taking a hickey. It's an exciting time again to invest again. But I'm going to take you sideways on that a little bit here because we only have one segment left. And I wanted to get into something. People ask me all the time, Del, why are you in commercial real estate and you don't teach commercial real estate? And I say, because I don't think it's for everybody. I think commercial real estate is kind of a deep pocket thing you look at when you no longer are out there trying to hustle. You don't want to grind, you don't want to hustle, and you're willing to take a little bit less of a rate of return, but with no hustle and no grind. What do you see? What got you to look at commercial real estate? And tell us your history with it and start, you know, share as much as you can for people that are at that verge of thinking about that kind of stuff.
16: Well, you know, I was at a stage where, you know, well, first we had sold all of our apartment buildings and I was looking for an exchange. So because I was probably on third or fourth generation 1031 exchange. So if I didn't place it, I was going to have a pretty high tax bill. So I was hoping to be able to find something to exchange into, but I was not able to find anything in multifamily that made sense to me. So I started looking at just some small commercial deals. And so we ended up moving into some dental offices. I bought some dental offices and some Walgreens, things like that. And that was nice for me because as I phased out of working, I wanted to be able to

0: and build equity that way, but that wasn't in my wheelhouse, so I haven't done that, at least not yet.
1: Yeah, that's interesting because I found the same thing. Mine was, hey, I'm old, and I don't want to keep working the rest of my life on in any way, shape, or form. The least I can do, the happier I am, as long as the money keeps coming in. And that triple net lease thing, man, that is an amazing concept if it works. Which, in other words, if you have a tenant that is strong and they pay, they take care of everything, taxes, insurance, maintenance, repair, everything. You do nothing. You just get a check in the mail. And it's a beautiful thing, but you're right. The way we increase the value of apartments is we take whatever the income is and we double the income and then double the value of the apartment. That doesn't happen on a triple net lease. You got, like, my leases are all 15 years long and everything I'm in. And so you've got 15 years that you're stuck at that same thing with increment increases. You know, you might have a 5% or 10% increase to keep up with inflation, but it doesn't change the value of the property. The only thing that would change the value of the property is massive inflation. But I would suggest, other than your Walgreens, which you're really buying a piece of land, you're buying the corner somewhere. Yeah. Other than that, most commercial deals, without the lease, the building's worth none of what you just paid for it. It's useless. It's a piece of dirt with a hollow shell. And I realize that. And I realize that someday I'm going to die and my family's going to inherit this stuff and it's going to be a box. You know, they're going to go, what do I do with this? Go, the only thing you can do is sell it to somebody who knows what to do with it, because you won't.
0: Yep.
1: And that's why I never taught commercial real estate, is because I've been in the business of teaching people to acquire wealth, to build wealth. And I don't think there's any wealth building in normal, general, commercial real estate type investments. That's why I did it. I just wanted to see if you thought the same thing.
0: I 100% agree with that. Apartment buildings can be, if you get in at the right time with the right deals, it's an amazing technique for building wealth. It's an incredible opportunity if you know what you're doing.
1: Well, we're at the beginning of a new cycle right now. The bottom has fallen out of it. It's the right time to buy. Are you back in the market again?
0: I'm passively looking. I'm not actively looking. I'm sort of passively out there looking at deals sort of everywhere, because those opportunities are coming. There's a lot of lenders that are taking back properties. There are a lot of distressed sellers who got in at the wrong time and are trying to figure out a way to exit. And those are all great opportunities for those of us on the sidelines.
1: Well, is there anything else you'd like to add to people that are just listening to this for the first time? You got 30 seconds.
0: No. Yeah, only that. I'm so grateful for the opportunity I had to be a member of LU. I would never have done any of the things I've done without the guidance and my membership in LU. That's been invaluable.
1: Thanks for coming on. Thanks for all the other help you've given us, like at the Expo and stuff. Appreciate it. The rest of you out there, remember this. It's not just money. It's the lifestyle.
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6: Virginia's voting map won't budge. I'm Pam Puso, Fox News. The Supreme Court has sunk plans by Virginia Democrats to redistrict ahead of the midterms.
7: This was a brief unsigned order by the Supreme Court and no justice publicly dissented. Virginia Governor Abigail Spanberg is now criticizing the high court's decision, saying it goes against what Virginians had voted for. She says, as governor, I will make sure voters know when and how to cast their votes this year, because our votes are how we choose the representation we deserve. The state Supreme Court ruled the legislative process to advance this redistricting proposal violated their constitution. They argue it was proposed when voting had already started, meaning those who cast early ballots were not given a chance to respond. The ruling by the Supreme Court means Virginia's current map will stay in place for November.
6: Fox's Madeline Rivera. Polling stations are open across Louisiana as voters decide a heated Republican Senate primary.
8: It's a primary that some expect may lead to a runoff election, as incumbent Senator Bill Cassidy is fighting to defend his seat against several challengers. But Trump and his allies, including Republican Governor Jeff Landry, are backing Congresswoman Julia Letlow in the Senate primary.
9: Well, you're not handed out an endorsement. You have to earn it. And it means everything to Louisianans. Trump's approval ratings are still 90% in Louisiana. We are huge fans of the president. And so, yes, to have his belief and his endorsement.

0: endorsement means everything in this race.
1: And 6 years ago, Senator Cassidy cruised to re-election, but since that time, he was one of only seven Senate Republicans who voted in early 2021 to convict Trump after he was impeached by the House for his role in the January 6th riot.
2: Fox's Chanley Painter. A global ISIS leader has been killed in Nigeria. President Trump says the mission took out the most active terrorist in the world. 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
11: 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This is a growing firm. We were talking about last week how in the years I've done this show with Marty, I've seen the firm grow, and Marty's not stopping. Growing successful firm and also focusing on retirement planning, so quite necessary. Marty Neville is also the author of the Amazon bestseller, Retirement Smart America. You know, depending on the day, Marty, I guess it's hard to say whether the markets are good or not so good. There's a disconnect where the real story is, and confidence is not that great here lately, especially for those who don't have a good solid plan, much like what you built. Why do you find retirees still feel uneasy when markets are performing even reasonably well?
9: Well, it's because there's always that volatility. There's always that nervousness when it comes to the markets and your money, especially when you're dealing with retirement planning. I mean, that's when you're planning on retiring. That's not the time to start taking all kinds of risk. That's the time to start, you know, pulling back a little bit. Whoa, Nelly, get those pull back on those reins. Right. And make sure your money's going to be there. Make sure that your income is going to be secure. Make sure that everything is going to go smoothly, and you can't count on the market. There's no guarantees, and as of the past, you know, several months, we've seen some really wide swings in the market. Some days it's up 1,000 points, and other days it's, you know, down for 3, 4, or 5 days at a time.
11: Yeah.
9: And I don't deal with that. When I put plans together, I'm not dealing with the markets because there are no guarantees, and I want to make sure the plan I'm putting together is a guaranteed lifetime income plan. The key word there is guaranteed. And there's no guarantees in the market, so I can't put together a guaranteed plan if you're not in a guaranteed investment strategy. So that's why I use, you know, annuity products and life insurance programs and other safe money strategies to make sure that confidence that you need in retirement, the confidence, what I mean by that is knowing that your income is going to be stable, your money's going to be safe, you're not having to worry that tomorrow the market's going to take a big dive and your income is going to be affected and and your money's going to disappear over things you have no control over. So that's the important part about what I do to assure people that your income is there, your money is safe, your estate plan is in place, all your ducks are in a row, and let's go enjoy life.
11: Well, your entire planning process is designed around building confidence and actually, maybe even better said, taking away the panic so we don't have to panic when the market drops 1,000 points or what have you in a given day. And a lot of that, Marty, is due to that creates a lot of the panic is that we're not just tuning into the news or picking up the Wall Street Journal once a day or tuning into Walter Cronkite at 6:30. It's a 24/7 news cycle.
9: Yeah, exactly. Well, when Walter Cronkite was on, you could count on the news being news and you're getting the truth. You know, nowadays, who knows what you turn on and what you're going to hear? Is it true or is it not true? And it's hard to decipher.
11: It really is.
9: What you're listening to, and you got to make these choices on your own. I know most people that don't even listen to the news anymore. They don't turn on anything because they don't. You know, it's hard to know what to believe anymore.
11: Right.
9: It's just disgusting in a lot of ways that the political headlines, you know, are decisions that you have to make.
11: Well, I don't do the cable news at all. Any of them.
9: Yeah,
11: no.
9: It's unbelievable that we have to, you know, that we can't trust the source of news that we're getting and we're being fed every single day. I want to know, you know, what's happening in the world, you know, good or bad, and it's going to affect our, you know, geopolitical events affect our daily life. I mean, look at the price of gas, you know, I mean, look at the price of fuel, you know, diesel fuel for trucks. So that's going to have an effect on us, you know, short term and a little bit in the longer term, you know, until things start coming back down and life gets somewhat back to normal. And I anticipate that's going to happen. I mean, I don't think this is a long term deal that we're facing. But it's going to affect prices. You know, it's going to affect the price of food and products and services that we buy. Plus then you've got, you know, in certain states you've got taxes coming out the, you know, out the wazoo that, you know, some of these governors, like in Illinois, they're taxing service every time you get a haircut. You know, women, if you get a pedicure, somebody mowing your lawn, there's a tax on that now. It's just really pathetic. But the news cycle has changed, and it's not something that we can count on, unfortunately.
11: We're connected too much, I think, you know.
9: It has an effect on our everyday life, you know. So, like I said, most of my clients that I deal with, they're pretty much tuning out. Mm-hmm. Yeah, we all hear about certain things, what's going on in the world and with Iran and this and that and the next thing, you know, but they, for the most part, want to tune out.
11: Well, isn't that your plan, the tune-out plan?
9: Tune out and just live your life and enjoy your life and make sure that life is going to be good for you. Be happy and you worked hard, you've sacrificed, you've saved, you did your thing, you paid your dues. You know, if you have kids, you raised your family. Now it's your turn. That's the way I look at this. It's all about you now. Forget about what's going on in the world for the most part. Don't let it affect your life. Make sure that your income is going to be stable. Make sure that your money is safe. Make sure that all your ducks are in a row, your estate plan is in place, your taxes are paid, and life is going to be good. So that's how I address, you know, putting together these plans for everybody, and they go to age 100. These are long-term plans that I put together, and making sure that life is going to be good and comfortable and confident, that's the key.
11: Well, and it is kind of a tune-out plan. You don't have to stay connected and the day-to-day, what moves do I make today? It's all about giving you peace of mind. Marty will talk to you about that kind of retirement plan for you in a comprehensive review. You can schedule 888-519-9096. You can call 888-519-9096, and it's just that easy. And it's Marty who will call you back at the end of the show. Just leave your information. Marty calls you back just to set a good time. Inflation, just when we thought we had the price of eggs where we wanted it, now we're starting to feel it again. And, you know, I know even with the plan, sometimes you have to tell people, remember, we built in inflation factoring mechanisms in your plan.
9: Exactly, exactly. Because every year you're going to get a raise because inflation is here. It's going to be here for a little while yet until things kind of stabilize a little bit. But the bottom line is, you know, we have a lot to worry about in a daily life. Inflation is one of them. You know, the cost of things, property taxes, homeowners insurance, auto insurance. We have those expenses. So yes, I want your income to go up every single year to pay for these things and pay for, you know, and have the extra income that you want. Mm-hmm. You know, it's important to have a little bit extra as well in your plan because, you know, again, things cause you want to do things, you want to go places, you want to enjoy life. Travel, you know, go out to dinners, you know, see a show, whatever the case might be. You know, if you're in Texas, you know, I know the rodeo's over, but there's all kinds of other things going on all over the place at all times. Different shows, different things, different events happening. You know, 4th of July is coming up in a little while, and, you know, there's all kinds of different things that are going to be happening. So making sure you have that extra income to cover those costs and pay for those so you can have that confidence and knowledge and enjoy life and pay for whatever it is you want to pay for. That's my job is to make that happen. And that's why people hire me, to make sure that happens and not have to worry. Yes, inflation is an issue. Inflation is a concern. But keeping that under control as far as your income is concerned, that's where I come in.
5: Absolutely. That is where Marty comes in. And we only have about a minute here, but in interest rates, I mean, what role does the interest rate uncertainty play in retirement confidence?
9: Well, you know, I have a lot of clients who have CDs, and they not necessarily depend on that income, but, you know, who doesn't want to make as much as possible?
5: Sure.
9: A return on their investment. So if you have CDs or if you have certain bonds, you know, interest rates, I have clients who do have mortgages or have home equity lines. So interest rates play a part. You don't want to be paying 8% when you could be paying 4% or 5%. So interest rates have an interesting play on it, but it doesn't really have a big concern for most of my clients. I have clients who have mortgages. Most of my clients don't have any credit card debt, so interest rates don't really have much of an effect. But if you do have credit card debt, you know, that's number one in your list of things to get rid of, because those 20 or 25 or 30% interest rates they charge on existing balances are hurtful. they're not going to help you. They're going to hurt you. You know, it's like having a boat anchor tied around your neck. It's not something you want. But interest rates, you know, if you could find a good interest rate on a CD and have some extra cash laying around in a CD, that's a good thing. So, yeah, interest rates play a part. Again, if you have a mortgage, yeah, it plays a part in refinancing and making sure that you get the lowest amount on your interest rate, but the highest amount on those CDs. So it's a balancing act. You know, it's a double-edged sword in a lot of cases with interest rates. But, you know, in a lot of cases, they don't have a huge impact on most retirees, but they do have an impact.
5: Well, come in and see what kind of impact good planning can make on your confidence, boosting it. Talk with Marty at no cost, no obligation.
9: Yeah, I've been saying it for years. It's all about planning and preparation. So we gotta have a plan. You gotta be prepared for everything and anything that might happen, and the plan is flexible enough. So give me a call. My number is 888-519-9096. You'll call that number. You'll leave me your information, your phone, and your name, and I will call you back after the show's over. We'll set up a time to get together to put together a custom tailored guaranteed lifetime income plan that goes to age 100 or beyond. 888-519-9096 is my number. It might be a week or two. I do have a busy practice, but I do also have people who need to reschedule. Life happens, as we all know. So if I have an opening, I could fill that opening with you. 888-519-9096.
5: 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Retirement planning that definitely not only looks different, needs to look different from from retirement planning of the past. What are the right components for you? 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What's after the break, Marty?
9: We're going to kind of keep the same theme. 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
5: Back with Marty Neville talking about retirement of today and retirement the Marty Neville way. When I say that, I mean Marty Neville has a strategy designed to help, as we said earlier, build confidence and peace of mind. No panicking in your retirement. Taking a hard look at your risk and a hard look at building income into your retirement. And that's what we're going to focus on. Some of the things we'll talk about in this segment, Marty can say, well, my people don't have to worry about that because of the plan that I built for them. Marty Neville is president of Smart Money Solutions, offices in the Chicago and Houston area. It is Marty Neville you meet with, and you can learn about Marty, his firm, his practice, his strategies, his approach to retirement planning, and even access the podcast and a great video series I had the opportunity to do with Marty. That and more at his website, smartmoneysolutionsmn.com. So let's keep the conversation going, Marty. You know, with there is a phrase, and we hear this, we'll just take what we need, you know, when it comes to retirement planning. It sounds reasonable on the surface, but until you realize retirement income has a lot more moving parts than that. So why is just taking withdrawals not a real strategy?
9: Well, you know, it depends on, again, a lot of it depends on what the need is. You know, don't forget, Social Security plays an important part in that. If you're married, you know, you've got two Social Securities. If you're single, you've got the one. So it depends on what your need is on an annual or on a monthly basis, on a weekly basis. And we have to talk about that from there and then put together a plan accordingly. So depending on what the need is, you know, depending on when you retire, you know, if you're in your early 60s before 65, your need is going to be greater. I could say that because you're going to need health insurance. 65 is when Medicare kicks in. So you're going to need health insurance. Social Security doesn't kick until 62. And that's a reduced benefit. We're all eligible at 62, but that's a reduced benefit. And don't forget, you know, that's a permanent decision. So I usually don't recommend taking it until you're at least your full retirement age, which is about 67, and especially if you're working. So if you're still working and you want to take your Social Security, wait till your full retirement age. Otherwise, you're probably going to lose those benefits because it's based on your income. So but there's a lot of different ways that, you know, taking income. You know, the 4% rule, you know, even though it's kind of, people think it's old and outdated, it really comes into play because when you turn 73, I have clients turning 73 this year, so they're going to have to take their required distributions. That amount you have to take is 4% of the total in your account. So the 4% rule kind of kicks in at that point. And most people people, their income as they get older increases because Social Security has cost of living escalators. Every year you have to take a little bit more from your IRAs. The government mandates that you take a little bit more every year. If you have a pension, some pensions have cost of living escalators on them built in, so you have a little bit more coming every year. Plus, when I put the plan together, I automatically include inflation on your income because I want your income to keep growing as you get older, so you can keep up with inflationary problems in addition to higher costs of various things. So making sure that you're not just taking the withdrawals that you need, that's a given, that's an automatic, but making sure that you're compliant and your taxes are paid and all the different things are all those different moving parts are properly lubricated so they're not squeaking.
5: Absolutely. You don't want squeaky parts. You want good, solid parts in your retirement plan. That's what Marty's about, a good, solid, sound retirement plan, one that he'll go over with you as it applies to you. It's a custom approach that Marty takes. And a comprehensive review at no cost, no obligation, 888-519-9096, 888-519-9096. And there's also that income illusion that some people have, and especially if they have a pretty decent portfolio, large account balance. But I know you have to remind them, Marty, that a portfolio does not equal a retirement paycheck.
9: Right. Well, you have to design that. You know, retirement is about lifestyle, and lifestyle is driven by income. So putting together the right plan, yes, you may have a nice large nest egg put aside, but converting that to the necessary income and making sure you don't overspend or run out of money, that's one of my clients' biggest concerns, is do they have enough and how much do I need, and am I going to run out of money? So that's where having the long-term plan comes into effect. It goes to age 100, and it'll spell out exactly what you can expect over the course of your retirement life, making sure that you know things don't get derailed, and making sure that income is there and your lifestyle is going to be comfortable just the way you want it. So that's, you know, sitting down, that initial consultation is so important and so crucial when we meet with people, is to decide and discuss all these different issues. What do you need? How much do you need? How much are you expecting? You know, what kind of resources do you have? How many different sources of income can you anticipate? You know, and what I mean by that is, okay, you might have rental properties. I just talked to a gentleman the other day. He's got a bunch of rental properties. So he's got that kind of income coming in. Plus, he's got Social Security. He doesn't have a pension, but if he did have a pension, that's another source of income. Plus, he's got retirement accounts, so he's got RMDs coming in. So having all those different sources of income, it's like a puzzle piece. All those different pieces put together make the big picture, and that's my job, is to put those puzzle pieces together so you could see the big picture and look at that report that I generate for you and make sure that the quality of life is going to be what you want it to be.
5: Quality of life, what you want it to be, absolutely. And a lot of that comes with safety. And I know that you take a hard look at the risk that people come in, maybe initial retirement review or second opinion, because some retirees often struggle, Marty, with knowing just how much is safe and how much is safe to take.
9: Right. Well, you know, I ask the question all the time, how much are you willing to lose? You know, you got all your money in the market. That's my concern. All your money's in the market. How much are you willing to lose? And the answer is always none. Nobody wants to lose anything, especially as you're older, you're retired, you're going to be retired shortly. You know, how much risk are you willing to take? And in most cases, most of my clients, most people I sit down with, they don't want to take any risk anymore. You know, we've all been there. We've all done that. I've been there. I had my money in the market, and every few years, every 5 years or so, I'd lose 25, 30, 40% of my money. I'd have to wait several years for it to recover. Well, I'm 70. I don't want to wait 10 years for my money to recover. You know, if you're in your 60s and 70s, those days should be over. You want to put your money into a safe money strategy a nice annuity that's going to generate that income. It's going to provide you great growth. It's going to safeguard your money, and it's going to pass on whatever's left after you pass away. So there's a beneficiary designation. So taking a safe approach, yes, using the 4% rule is great. I use it all the time because, again, that's how much you have to take when you turn 73 and you have to take money from your IRAs. You have to take about 4%. That's what the government mandates. So knowing that and, you know, and combining that with all the other sources of income that you're going to bring to the table, you're going to have a comfortable, confident lifestyle and retirement. So that's my goal, and that's what's so rewarding to me. It's not about – I'm not in it for the – I'm in it for the outcome, not the income.
5: Mm-hmm.
9: So that's what's important to me, is making sure that my clients are comfortable, they're confident, and that life goes smoothly for them, and they don't have to have the concerns of their everyday life, you know, bothering them. Okay, those things are in the rearview mirror at this point. You know, worrying about your kids. Yeah, we always worry about our kids, but, you know, they're going to lead their own lives and do their own thing. And you know, being part of a family, it's important. But I want, you know, making sure that you're going to have that lifestyle and that comfort is paramount, number one with me.
5: Yeah, and throughout your entire retirement, especially though in those early years, we call the go-go years, so you can really get out and enjoy. And a lot of people, we've talked about this before, sometimes deprive themselves of that because they don't feel like they have a rock-solid income solution, and also they don't have a spending plan. So that's another thing Marty will talk to you about. It's in a comprehensive review with Marty Neville, and that is available now. And the great thing is it is at no cost, no obligation.
9: Absolutely, Dave. So yes, I'm not a fee-based advisor, so I'm not going to ask you to bring your checkbook and pay me for my consultations. I get paid by the companies I work with. So give me a call. My number is 888-519-9096. You'll call that number. You'll hear my friendly voice on the recording. Just leave me your name and number, and after the show's over, I'll be calling you back to set up a time to get together so I can put together a comprehensive long-term plan, custom tailored just for you. 888-519-9096.
5: Good comprehensive review. And Marty, a little bit of time here. Just one thing in just about a minute left here. Taxes. How does that come into play?
9: Well, taxes can complicate things. I mean, most of my clients, I tell them up front, taxes are going to be your biggest problem. So, we got to make sure that taxes are accounted for when putting together the plan. So before you get a nickel, I'm having taxes taken out of those payments and withdrawals and IRA distributions, because nobody wants that big surprise come April 15th of the following year.
5: Hmm.
9: You got to pay those taxes. Again, it's something that's they don't go away. You know, it's just federal tax. So your all of your income, it might be, if you have a pension is 97% taxable, IRA is 100% taxable, interest and dividend income is taxable, rental property income is taxable, K-1, everything is taxable. So you've got to be prepared for that, and we have to account for that when we put together the plan and make sure that your taxes are paid and all that's taken care of for you in advance. That's why I do so many of my clients' taxes, is so I can keep track of their tax problem, tax issues, tax liability, and make sure we keep their taxes at the minimum.
5: Yeah, and I tell you, it'd be a shorter list for Marty just to run down everything that's not subject to taxation. Let's do it right. I'll do it right now for you. Okay, we're done. No, really, seriously, though, taxes and can be, in many ways, certainly look different in retirement, possibly even more complex. Lots to consider. Marty goes over that with you as well. Comprehensive review, no cost, no obligation. 888-519-9096. 888-519-9096. I really needed some crickets chirping in there or something like that.
9: Yeah, there you go.
5: Quick break, Marty. What's up next?
9: Get the editor in there.
5: Right. We'll put him in. Right.
9: There you go. You may have a spreadsheet. If you do, it might say one thing, but life is going to say something else. We're going to talk about that right after the break.
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5: 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Well, retirement, Marty, it's not just done in spreadsheets. And you're a retirement partner for people because you realize that the plan is not one and done. It needs to be flexible. Things happen in life. And I know a lot of people maybe don't realize that when they first retire. I mean, why does retirement often look different than people expect?
9: Well, you have everybody has certain assumptions and what they're expecting, what they anticipate, how things are going to look, how things are going to go. I don't provide anybody with spreadsheets. I don't have any spreadsheets that I use. I have the report that I put together, the guaranteed lifetime income report, is an easily read, 10 or 15 page report that you can understand, look at it, know it, understand it, and realize what it's telling you without having to, have taken a class just to understand what you're looking at. So, spreadsheets are one thing, and I leave that for the mathematicians.
5: Right.
9: But I don't use them. I mean, I do illustrations, and the report, again, like I said, it's an easily read report that you can it's very comprehensive, but you can comprehend it and not have to, have it defined. Okay, this is, I have to, have a whole meeting just to decide and decipher what this is saying to you. It's very easy to read.
5: I'm sure people appreciate that.
9: And they do, because a lot of times they sit down with some of these financial advisors or brokers and different representatives, and they present this, 40-page report that they don't even look at because they don't understand half of it. And the other half of it, it just tells you it's a projection. It's a guess as to what this could happen. If this happens, this is what it's going to look like. And I don't do projections and I don't do guesses because I only do guarantees. So everything I do is guaranteed. So if I'm giving you an illustration with an annuity product, I'm showing you what's guaranteed, the guaranteed growth that you're going to have, the guaranteed income that you're going to be provided, the guaranteed safety that you're going to have with your money. So I don't do projections or guesses because I don't have to. All these products show guarantees, guaranteed growth, guaranteed lifetime income. They also come with one of my more popular products comes with what's called an income doubler. So if, God forbid, you need nursing home care, you need in-home health care, you need assisted living, if you can't do two of the six activities of daily living, they'll double your income for you. So it's a great product. It has built-in long-term care features. Wonderful product. I try to uncomplicate it because the more complicated, I know how I am. I mean, I shut down. If somebody presents me with a booklet of information like that, I usually shut down, and most people do. So they want things simple, they want things simplified, and that's what I provide for them.
5: And now looking at retirement, and you can attribute this question I'm going to ask you, Marty, to longevity. You can contribute it to the different forms of retirement we've talked about on this show, phased retirement, early retirement, the FIRE movement. Some people want to have little mini retirements. It's just so many ways to do it. You can also attribute it to a generational shift. But how are retirees in many ways redefining what retirement even means?
9: Right. Well, it's not like, years past where, my grandfather, he got a pension, and he retired. He didn't, do much of anything. Mm-hmm. Unfortunately, he died young. But the bottom line is, retirement of years past was you got a pension and you lived happily ever after.
5: For two years.
9: but those days are over.
5: Right.
9: The days of the pension, for the most part, unless you're a federal employee or a municipal employee, a teacher, firefighter, police officer, you can count on that pension. But at the end of the day, the majority of people that I work with, they're not firefighters or police officers.
5: You do work with a lot, but you're right.
9: I do have a lot of police officers and firefighters, teachers, a lot of teachers, a lot of federal employees. I'm a federal benefits expert. I've been working with the federal government in the federal arena for many, many years. So, yes, you're going to get that pension. But a majority of people, you have to create your own pension. I don't have a pension. I have to create my own pension for myself. So that's a whole different – again, that's why people hire me to create these things for them, make sure that their income is going to be there, make sure that they have that that guaranteed lifetime income stream, and everything is going to be smooth and comfortable, and the lifestyle that they want is going to be driven by that income that they need.
5: And you said something very important there, Marty. You pretty much are creating something, not exactly like, but you're creating what you talk about for other people. You're kind of doing that for yourself, right?
9: Right. Well, I have to. I mean, I'm still working, and I plan on still working for the distant future. Mm-hmm. I don't want to retire. I love what I'm doing. I help a lot of people, and it's very rewarding for me. Again, I'm in this for the outcome, not for the income, and it's very rewarding for me at this point. I don't have kids to support. I don't have, I don't have kids in colleges to pay for anymore. So it's more for the rewarding part, and it is very rewarding to put together plans for people and know that they're going to be comfortable and know that their retirement's going to go smoothly and take away that anxiety and give them that confidence that they want, so they can know that retirement is going to be a smooth and safe, rewarding experience for them. And that's rewarding for me. It's all about making sure that you're going to have a comfortable retirement. Yeah. That's what life is all about. You work hard for it. You deserve it. My job is to make sure and plan for it and make sure that's provided for you.
5: Well, Marty, we'll talk to you about that in a comprehensive review available at no cost, no obligation, 888-519-9096, 888-519-9096 to make that happen for you. Get on Marty's calendar. You mentioned earlier in the show that you get busy building a retirement that people can enjoy, because what in the world are we saving for? I mean, it's all about the enjoyment of life, and it's another way retirement looks different than it did in the past, because I think we take the enjoyment part more seriously. I mean, why are lifestyle decisions becoming more important in many ways than financial ones?
9: Well, yeah, because people, lifestyle makes it comfortable. So mm-hmm. if you have a comfortable lifestyle, retirement's going to be, the finances are there. And that my job is to make sure that the finances are there and sit down with you, go through everything, make sure that retirement's going to be a comfortable place, and that you're going to have that confidence knowing that the income is going to be there. Knowing that the income is going to be there is half the battle. Because without the income, I'd rather have you have too much income than not enough. That's a good problem to have. And I have a lot of clients, most of my clients, I would venture to say that, a vast majority of my clients, they have more income than they need. And I'd rather have that than the alternative. The alternative is not where you want to be. So having the extra income, a surplus, so to speak, is important. And sometimes having too much of a surplus is, okay, we have to deal with that. That's a problem that we have to deal with. What do you do with all the extra money? Where do you put it? And why is it that way? Are you paying too much in taxes because of the excessive income? So there's a lot of different things that we have to deal with and make sure that the risks are not overlooked, that all that's covered, that you're protected, that you're guaranteed, that your income is there, that especially your taxes are paid. That's important to cover those issues, and take away all the uncertainty, and be confident and comfortable. Again, retirement's about lifestyle, and lifestyle is all driven by income. Right. And without the income, we don't have much to look forward
5: it's
9: to.
5: Kind of so, like that so, pre-retirement too.
9: Yeah, well, I have a lot of clients that are they're phasing themselves away because it's like going cold turkey. It's sometimes it's a difficult thing, and I understand that it can be a very difficult thing to just hang it up one day. Other people look forward to it. They have hobbies. They have interests. They have things that they're going to do and places they're going to see and be involved in things, involved in organizations. So they have a busy life as it is. Work is just in the way. They don't need to work. It's costing them money to work in a lot of cases. So, let's decide that. I have a lot of clients I tell, hey, if you want to retire, you could retire tomorrow.
5: That's a good thing to hear.
9: So do it. And it'll you have the resources and the ability to do it. So, you know, let's plan for it. But it, again, it depends on your age, you know, making sure that health insurance issues are covered. Social Security is a big, important decision to make. So having all those different issues covered is what I do. I do retirement planning and retirement planning only. So, but planning and preparation, that's the key. Without that, you know, it's kind of shooting in the dark.
5: Well, you don't want to shoot in the dark. You want to have the plan built around the retirement you want and find out what that can be with Marty at no cost, no obligation.
9: Yeah, don't procrastinate. Call me, 888-519-9096. Procrastination is your biggest enemy, folks. So that's what I deal with most of all is people that procrastinate. So call me now. It's a phone call away, 888-519-9096. You'll hear my voice on the recording when you do call. Just leave me your name and number, and I'll call you back after the show, and we'll set up a time to get together to put together one of these custom-tailored plans just for you, 888-519-9096.
5: Comprehensive review. It's about your retirement, a very important conversation to have, and a second opinion as well, whether it's initial or second opinion. No cost, no obligation, 888-519-9096. Marty, we're not done here. Quick break. What's next?
9: You know, I noticed that we got a whole bunch of questions from listeners this past week, and we're going to answer as many as we have time for right after the break. Stay tuned.
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5: Q&A with Marty Neville, and Financial Safari continues with the president of Smart Money Solutions and the author of the Amazon bestseller, Retirement Smart America. You get a copy of Marty's book when you meet with him about your retirement. Bring all your questions and concerns to that comprehensive, customized review. Let's run through some of these. I love these because, I mean, these are just real-life questions here. The first one is, should I pay off my mortgage before I retire?
9: Well, you already know the answer to that question. Well, it depends.
5: At least that's good debt if there's a such thing, right?
9: Yes, it is good debt. There's several reasons to have a mortgage. You know, number one, there's a tax advantage. Number two, estate planning advantage. Number three, we all heard these horror stories about people hacking into the county and changing the name on the deed. And the next thing you know, there's five mortgages against your property. Well, if you have a mortgage, they can't do that. So having a mortgage or a home equity line of credit is an automatic encumbrance against the property. So your property is safe from that peril that we all face. So being debt free feels good. I know a lot of people, that's one of their goals is to pay off their mortgage. You know, but if let's do the math and see if paying off your mortgage is in your best interest, or just leave, you know, can you make more money leaving your money in savings?
5: Right.
9: Then what your mortgage is, what's your interest rate. So I have a lot of clients that still have 2.75%, 3.25% mortgages. You can make more than that on your money. So to take that money out of an account that's making, you know, 4%, 5%, 6% or more, to pay off a 3% or 4% mortgage doesn't make a lot of sense. So So that again, it's good debt. Let's have a conversation about it and see which is the best way to go. You know, if you have an 8% mortgage, yeah, let's refinance and either get a cheaper rate or yes, possibly pay it off. But let's have a discussion about it and see which is going to be the best way, the most efficient way, tax wise. Also, don't forget there's good, you know, our tax advantages to having a mortgage in mm-hmm. some cases. So paying it off could be a liability, but paying it off could also help. But let's have a conversation about that and make sure we're doing the right thing.
5: Just like with all of these questions, Marty can certainly better answer in a one-on-one sit-down at 888-519-9096 for Marty Neville, 888-519-9096. Next one's right to the point here. Marty, when should I take Social Security?
9: When should you take Social Security is also a great question, you know, and that's why I usually put together a Social Security maximization report for everybody to decide and to make a determination as to when it's most efficient. You know, I'm 70. I'm turning 70 next month, and I'm taking my Social Security starting next month. So, you know, it's I waited till I didn't need the money. I've been working all this time. I'm still working. I didn't need the income. I didn't need the extra tax liability that Social Security can bring because, yes, Social Security is less taxable. It's still partially taxable. So, yes, finding out when is the most efficient way to take it and when to take it is really an important decision. You know, waiting increases your monthly benefit. It grows after your full retirement age. It grows by 8% a year. So that's why I decided also to wait because it not only is the base amount growing, but I don't need the money. So yes, what I'll do is now that I'm going to start taking it, I'll just bank it. And put it on the side, and it'll be there for me in the future because I have no choice but to take it. When you're 70, you have to take your Social Security. So it's really important to understand, you know, when to take it, how to take it. How to take it is sometimes an important decision also. You know, if you're married, do you take it, and then your spouse takes half of your benefit as the spousal benefit? So there's a lot of different things that you have to know and understand about Social Security. Again, that's part of the initial consultation and discussion.
5: I love these questions this week because, I mean, they're exactly right to bullseye what everybody pre-retirement is thinking about, like this one. How much should I have in cash going into retirement?
9: Yeah, that's always a good question. You know, cash is king. It's important to have some cash lying around, you know, or at you know, have cash in the house. You know, I'm not saying thousands of dollars, but, you know, having some extra cash laying around in the house is a good thing to have for any contingency that might happen. But, you know, having an emergency fund, that's what I talk about to most of my clients, is having a cash reserve, $20,000, $30,000, $40,000. You know, just if you need cash in an emergency, whatever it might be, you can, you know, boom, you have cash available at a moment's notice. So it's important to have that. Life happens. Emergencies happen. You know, anything can happen, and it's important to have some extra cash. You know, if the car plunks out on you or a tree falls on your house or, you know, the air conditioner dies on you, you know, it's important to have some available cash that you can make those emergency repairs and done immediately right away and have it paid for. So, yes, having that extra cash is available, but I always say having, you know, at least $20,000, $30,000, $40,000, whatever you're comfortable with, having an emergency fund for emergencies, for any kind of an emergency. It doesn't have to be a negative emergency. Like I said, it could be, you know, you decide last minute, hey, you know, we're gonna go here, there, and the next where, and we need extra amount of dollars for that. You have the extra cash for. So yes, having an emergency fund is crucial in my eyes.
5: Oh, it really is, and really throughout life, but certainly in retirement. Questions for Marty at 888-519-9096, 888-519-9096. Now, your answer could go in many different directions with this next to-the-point question here. Do I still need life insurance in retirement?
9: Yeah, well, then a lot, you know, it depends, on a lot of situations. If you have life, if you're still working and you have life insurance through the job, keep it. If it's paid for, if you have an old life insurance policy that's all paid up, yes. If you have a term policy that's going to expire, generally speaking, a vast majority of my clients don't need life insurance, but there are life insurance programs that I put together for clients that provide guaranteed lifetime tax-free income. So there are life insurance programs out there that I do use, that I have done. Not everybody qualifies for them, but it's easy to find out if you qualify. But at the end of the day, who doesn't want lifetime tax-free income? So those programs I have put together. I'm working on two of them right now for clients to provide my clients with, using life insurance. Not everybody qualifies. Again, you have to be healthy. You have to be able to get the life insurance. So they're going to do a financial underwriting and they're going to do a medical underwriting. But yes, life insurance has more than one purpose. Most times people buy it for death benefit. At that point, you don't need death benefit anymore. Your resources are sufficient to meet all your needs and take care of things. But there are life insurance policies that also provide long-term care benefits to them. So there's different life insurance for different things. In most cases, my clients, they've had a variety of different term policies. Once those expire, I would say don't renew them because they're going to be extremely expensive. As we get older, life insurance becomes more expensive. But, structured properly, there are different life insurance that you can use for different things. So, yeah, in most cases, you don't need it. But depending on what you're trying to accomplish, we can put together a good life insurance program and give you that tax-free lifetime income that most people, who wouldn't want that? So let's find out if you qualify.
5: Well, we've got about a minute here, but this actually is a great lead-in to your final on the radio show this weekend offer, and because you're a partner with many people and have been for years, so the question is, how often should I be reviewing my retirement plan?
9: Yeah, you should be looking at it every year, and your advisor should be looking at it every year, at least every year, and when I have clients that I put these plans together for, we have a discussion at least once a year to make sure that we can reallocate various strategies and make sure we're maximizing your growth in your accounts. Make sure that your estate plan, I don't know what's happening in your life during the course of a year. You may need to amend your living trust. A lot

0: 519-9096. You'll call that number. You'll hear my friendly voice on the recording. Just leave your name and number, and I'll call you back after the show's over today. So for the next 10 listeners, the last 10 listeners of today's show who call me, again, my number is 888-519-9096. I do this at no cost or obligation. I'm not a fee-based advisor, so I don't charge my clients to do these financial plans. I don't have you bring your checkbook to pay me. I get paid by the companies I work with. So call me. Again, my number is 888-519-9096.
1: Yeah, that's nice to hear, too. 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Well, then come in. Why not? Doesn't cost you anything. Or it could be I've had a financial plan somewhat all my life, but I'm getting close to retirement. I need to look at what a retirement plan would be for me. 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
6: Getting involved in statewide politics. I'm Roger Stern, Fox News. President Trump inserting himself in today's Senate primary in Louisiana, where Republican Senator Bill Cassidy is running for re-election. Here's Fox's Jonathan Seri with details.
7: He was one of just 7 Republicans to vote in favor of convicting the president during his 2021 impeachment trial. Senator Cassidy faces Republican primary challenges from Louisiana State Treasurer John Fleming and Congresswoman Julia Letlow. Now, for President Trump, this race is personal. He is attacking the incumbent. He says Senator Bill Cassidy of Louisiana is a disloyal disaster. Bill Cassidy is a sleazebag, a terrible guy who is bad for Louisiana.
6: The Supreme Court has dealt a legal blow to Democrats in Virginia.
8: Last week, the Virginia Attorney General launched a last-ditch effort to the Supreme Court in hopes of reviving the state's plan to redraw its congressional districts to gain additional Democratic seats. Asking the justices to block a May 8th ruling by the state Virginia Supreme Court that invalidated an amendment to the Virginia Constitution that allowed the state's legislature to enact a law, a new congressional map, before the midterms. But the AG's emergency appeal found no traction at the nation's highest court, which many legal experts considered a long shot because the Virginia Supreme Court's ruling rested on its interpretation of the state's constitution.
6: For now, Virginia is using the current congressional map. 6 passengers from a cruise ship hit by the Hanta virus outbreak have arrived in Australia for a 3-week quarantine. In the U.S., 2 passengers who were originally sent to Atlanta have been transferred elsewhere. 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
13: President Trump's reflecting on a summit with Chinese leader Xi Jinping. This is critics say very little was accomplished.
14: That was a great success. It was fantastic. We made great deals. We did great trade deals. We had great relationships. And a lot of things have happened, and you'll be hearing about them. But that was a tremendous success. I think it really was a historic moment. Thank you very much.
13: The president returned to the White House last night after talks that centered on the Iran war, trade, and Taiwan. Iran's foreign minister says that a lack of trust remains the biggest obstacle in negotiations to end the war with the U.S. Iran's foreign minister said contradictory messages from the U.S. have made Iran unsure of U.S. intentions in the stalled ceasefire negotiations. U.S. working with Nigeria killed a top ISIS terrorist. The president announcing this.
15: President Trump saying onto social, this was a complicated joint mission carried out by the U.S. military and the armed forces of Nigeria. The president indicates sources have been tracking Abu Bilal al-Manuki's, keeping the U.S. and Nigeria informed of what the ISIS leader has been doing. The president of Nigeria saying al-Manuki, along with several of his lieutenants, were killed during a strike on his compound in Lake Chad Basin. President Trump says al-Manuki, the second in command of ISIS globally, will, quote, no longer terrorize the people of Africa or help plan operations to target Americans.
13: Fox's Madeline Rivera. Meanwhile, Israel says it killed the leader of the Hamas military wing. This from an airstrike. Israel says he was one of the last remaining Hamas commanders who helped plan the October 7th attack, which killed 1,200 people nearly 3 years ago. I'm Roger Stern, and you are listening to Fox News.
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22: Are we ready to do this? Are we ready to do this? I think so. Why don't we start rolling as I talk and as you enjoy your weekend? As we approach graduation season, oh, and happy late Mother's Day. One of the things that I do is I take calls from you moms out there. Some of you disguise your voice. You're like, Michael, last week my kids got me this really lovely gift. I actually don't need it. And can you tell me what to return it for? This is what I do. I am your consumer pimp, people. We do talk a little about technology, a lot about everything else. We have got cars, we have got news, we have got fun stories, and then we're ready to celebrate summer. Listen, 2 hours, we've done this for now 24-ish years, and I do thank you however you are listening, whether it's in Houston, whether you're in Dallas, whether you're in San Antonio. Those are my terrestrial stations on iHeartRadio, the talk radio stations, but you can also listen on podcasts at your whim at iHeartRadio, and you could be listening live on stream. You don't need to be in Texas when you listen to this, and a matter of fact, it looks like Big Daddy Garf is going to take the show on the road here over the next month or so. I've been lamenting that it is now almost the end of May. And so we are almost fully 5 months into the year. And I have been on exactly two plane trips this year. That is so under the normal for me. I average once a month. Sometimes I do two times a month. And it's not like it's vacation. I mean, they're work trips. And, you know, by this time, I always go to Vegas two times. And those have been my two trips this year. I go for CES, the Consumer Electronics Show. I was there the first week of January. And then I went to Vegas again in March for my annual March Madness trip with my boys. And that's it. I've been to New York a few times over the past few years, a few times a year for press conferences or launches of products that companies want me to go cover. I used to fly all the time to launches of vehicles where I get to test drive vehicles all over, you know, various parts of the country. Is it the economy? Is it the companies are scaling down? Am I getting too old? Never. I don't know what's up. However, not that anybody cares, but I do. I finally can get the hay out of Texas for at least a heartbeat here to get some interesting trips. I'm finalizing these, and they actually it gives good content for the show. Because when I travel out of the country, internationally, and very far internationally, I have to start planning and packing a lot of products to make travel easier. And a lot of tech products to keep in touch and to protect yourself when you're traveling. And it looks as if, and this is the first time we've mentioned it over here, and this is going to be a very, very quick turnaround if it happens, probably in the next 2 weeks, I may be, and I could be broadcasting once again for the second year in a row from China. And I did not get this idea from your president, who visited China earlier this week. No, this is another opportunity to visit Shenzhen, China, which is the very, very lower end of China, right next to Hong Kong, because that is the technology capital of China. I went last year on a press trip, and it looks like I may go on another one again in about 2 weeks. And normally, if you travel internationally, and I mean, I'm a pretty seasoned traveler at my age, got the passport, I know how to pack and whatever, but, you know, Mexico, it's, you know, so close to Texas. You know, that's international, not a big deal. And, you know, it's, you know, maybe some other countries down in the Caribbean or something. China's, that's just not a hop. That's a far ride. And you got to prep for this. And I think I knew about a month and a half before I went last year. I now have less than a 2 week heads up. So hopefully I'll be seasoned. And so probably next week and throughout the summer, listen, I know so many people are going to be traveling, and I will be reviewing Wi-Fi hotspots, VPN, virtual private networks to put on your phones and on your computers and on your laptops and on your tablets when you're traveling outside of the country. Actually, you probably should have those when you're inside this crazy country we are right now. And so that is on the docket. I will keep you updated. And another reason for you to follow me on social media, particularly Instagram. If I haven't blocked you, hit me at High Tech Texan, HIGHTECHTEXAN. You'll see some of the fun stuff that I've done this past week. I'm so far, I need to edit. I know I'm hopping topics over here, but we're, you know, listen, trust me, we've got some good stuff coming, good stories. But I get to do a lot of things here in Texas and certainly in Houston where I live. Now, restaurant openings, public press releases, press conferences. There's World Cup stuff coming. And I get to go to a lot of this stuff and I video it. Videotaping is easy for me. I can do selfies. I have a tripod. I have a photographer. I can use one of my kids who live here. They can help out. It's the editing, man. It's just editing together because I try to be polished. You know, I've got the TV upbringing and I do TV obviously too, but you know, I want to, you know, make it concise, but I also know how the world consumes media, especially videos right now, vertical media. It's got to be quick. It's got to be pop, pop, pop. It's showtime. You know, when I do TV segments, I'm on, you know, and shout out to Fox 7 in Austin. I have a weekly segment up there. We shoot horizontally. Up 16x9 on, you know, just on a landscape, if you will. I've got anywhere between a 3 to a 5 minute segment that I can tape or I can do live. And, you know, we got B roll in there while, you know, I'm the talking head on camera. But when you're shooting vertically, and it's a category. Look, what we say vertically. Look how you consume Instagram. Look how you consume TikTok. You hold your phones vertically. They're very quick. YouTube now has YouTube Shorts. And I'm learning from my three sons. That's exactly right. I am Fred McMurray. But my three sons, and the youngest one is an incredibly successful, and I hate using the word, but influencer in the world of sports. He has this down to a science. He's got millions of followers on TikTok and Instagram. He's got advertising. He's got an agent, this kid. He's 25 years old. So he's teaching me, you know, how to, you know, you got to get this thing in and out. You got to get in 30 seconds. You got to get in 40 seconds. You have to have quick cuts. You have to have music and stuff. I'm like, okay. So I've shot some stuff. I need to put it on Instagram. I use one or two different apps. If anybody, listen, I have given advice for a quarter of a century, and I will continue to do it. But I'm the dude who is the first to tell you, I'm not Mr. Know-it-all and be-it-all. I am honored to have your respect and my opinion be realized and taken for what it's worth. I test a lot of products out. I will absolutely tell you when something's crap, and I'll tell you when I love something. And none of this is, you know, none of this stuff is paid. This is not a, you know, listen, you'll know when I'm doing paid endorsements for some things, but most everything I review is just like, here, Michael, you know, go test drive this car. But we ain't going to pay you to do it. You don't, it's not from a dealership. It's from the manufacturer. Just do whatever you want. And that's where I've got that trust I've built up over 25 years. And there's a lot of people, these influencers, who don't do it. And I'm not saying whatever. A lot of them are trustworthy too. But the point is, I want to start churning content out. I want to do it easier. I'm taking advice from you. How do you people, maybe you youngsters out there, don't be shy. We'll put you on the radio, 346-298-3926. That's 346-29-TEXAN. Give me a call. Or you can go on X at High Tech Texan or comment on some of my stuff on Instagram. Do you use CapCut? Do you use edits? Do you use AI to edit some of these things? This is something that I'm going to try to keep up with. And so over the next, I don't know, course of however long I'm going to continue to do this, because I sure the hell cannot retire. I'm going to be, as long as iHeart keeps letting me do it, as my TV partners keep letting me do it, and as long as these social media sites, you know, continue to keep running. I'm going to get more viewers, followers, and give you all the inside info of the fun stuff that I get to do. High Tech Techs. And when we come back, we're going to talk about a number of things, including I'm going to tell you how to spring clean some of your devices and your online accounts. Spring cleaning, it is almost summer right now, but yes, you spring clean your house. But don't forget, there are some devices that are nasty and your online accounts need to be really tightened up. I'm going to tell you that. And also, speaking of Instagram, they just came out with a new little internal Instagram app, which I find absolutely 100% non-useful.

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1: 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I thank you for hanging in there. 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Should you be so inclined to send me an email, because that's exactly what you want to do on a weekend as we approach summer. Hot people, it's hot in Texas. Summer, is summer officially June 20th? Summer solstice and all that, or whatever they want to call it. But I am here for you to give you travel tips, because I am actually, I guess, planning. I better whip out my passport. Stand by in about 2 weeks. We may be doing the show from Shenzhen, China. Anybody tips? Any tips? I went to China last year, and it was a press trip for technology companies, like a very, very tiny consumer electronics show. And I got to meet a number of different tech companies based there. And Shenzhen, on the very, very low southern tip of China, right across the water from Hong Kong. Actually, I flew into Hong Kong. And it's a new city. I think the city itself maybe is 60 years old, 50 years old. But I think it has 17 million residents. It's 10 times, 18 times the size of Houston. I don't even know what it is. It's just massive. I closed my eyes. If you didn't tell me where I was at first glance, I would tell you I was in Manhattan. I mean, tall buildings. Everybody lives in these big apartments. There were cars and motor scooters, very industrial. I certainly did this part of the downtown, at least the area that I was in. And then we, toured around a lot of the manufacturers. I mean, we went into to see how, storage disks and, storage memory cards for your computers and your phones and your cameras are made. It was kind of like a summit, but I got to see some cutting edge stuff. I am pro America. Do not get me wrong, but there's a lot of things that America can't do and can't produce with the quality combined with the affordability that other countries can do, not just China, but other countries. But so it was neat seeing and studying that. And so that, my friends, is the perspective that I bring you here on the radio program, on my TV segments, and in the social media and everything else I do. So any travel tips, anything specifically, if anybody has been to China, I don't know the itinerary yet. We'll update you here next week, but I think it's certainly Shenzhen, maybe Shanghai, but no Beijing or anything like that. Nothing political. And I sure wish, man, I was flying on Air Force One like Trump did this past week. Woo! I do not envy myself. It's a 16-hour flight. I think it's from, I don't know if I'm doing EVA Airlines. Is that what it's called? EVA Airways? Or I think Cathay Pacific. Those are the two options that I think I have to have. And either I'm going to go Houston, Los Angeles, Los Angeles to Hong Kong. I could go Houston directly to Taipei in Taiwan and then pop over to China. I don't know. 16 hours, man. I just need one of them lie flat seats. I need to find someone at EVA Airlines. Gosh, that's not going to be fun. But when I get there, I will report back for a relatively quick trip. I do know some of the things that I am taking. I'm taking probably two or three phones, some tablets, making sure that I have a VPN on every single one, especially in China. I learned last year in China, they don't like allowing a lot of Western media inside their country. And you have to kind of disguise your location by using a VPN. And there are some freebies. There are some that you have to pay for. I kind of actually recommend you paying for some, because those are a little bit more reputable ones. And which ones did I get? I've got what? And I also get an eSIM too. We get to talk about eSIMs a lot also. There are a number of, but when I was there, you could disguise and actually let your phone, let your computer think that you're in the United States by disguising kind of the IP address. At that point, it thinks I'm in the United States. Now I can actually log into my home cable, my box, my TV, and do things. Obviously, it's pretty secure too. So that's, get a few of those. Phone number here if you want to chime in. 346-298-3926. I've been spending a lot of time on my, I always spend a lot of time on my phone. Who am I kidding? I've been decluttering a lot of things. And I know we're still in spring. We're getting ready to get summer. But for those of you who spring clean, your living space. You clean it, you top to bottom and everything, but you really need to look at some of your devices, your digital equivalent of spring cleaning. This is an opportunity right now. Maybe you're, you know, the kids are graduating, you're on a plane because you're going to graduation, you're getting ready to go on a trip. You know, get the dust bunnies out of your, you know, old dormant online accounts, forgotten files, your personal data. You know, clutter is fuel for scammers. If you've got old email accounts, old website accounts, exposed data, forgotten apps, you need to clean up. Take some time to do a few things. Number one is free up some storage space. Because if your phone, your laptop is always running out of storage, and I actually just got a warning from my Gmail. My Gmail storage is at 72%. Now, I think they're trying to upsell me to get some extra storage, but you don't need to do that. Go back through your stuff and clean, delete, back them up on another local hard drive or something. But running out of internal storage really can slow your devices or prevent them from downloading essential operating system updates and what have you. And if you have an iPhone, for example, go to your settings menu, hit general, and then hit your storage. You're going to see how much storage is left. And actually, you can see which apps and which files are eating up the most space. Android devices, same thing. Storage tab inside your settings is going to give you a breakdown. And I have several Androids, but I do that all the time. And I have one. I've been using my main phone about a year. It's a Ultra 25 Plus. It's a year and a half old. I'm at like 98% of storage. And what I do is, I back them up online too, but on my, it's belts and suspenders. I back up my phone probably every 3 or 4 months, mostly with my photos and videos, because those eat up so much space. I plug them into my desktop computer, which I also have some external, you know, several terabytes of storage. And I take all the photos and all the videos off of my phone and it frees up and I get it down to like 60%. And because it's mostly the videos, I shoot a lot of videos. I shoot my TV, I shoot my social media videos on it. And sometimes, and after I edit them, there's no reason I need to keep the raw footage on there. I need to delete this stuff. So it's just a reminder to do that. Another one, declutter your inbox. If your inbox right now is your mess, your notifications, your reminders, your receipts, your newsletters, your tickets, your bank and credit card statements. It's time to purge those things. Sort or filter your inbox. You can float the biggest messages to the top. Delete, delete, delete. You should also do an app check. Free up space. Go through all the apps. How over under? You can play a game. How many apps do you think you have on your phone? Tick, tick, tick, tick, tick. How many of like that? You may have over 100, 150. You have more. It just kill what, and you could see which ones you've used recently. If any of those apps required you to sign up for an account, log in, delete the account also, instead of just uninstalling the app too. Update your software. Make sure all your apps, obviously go to your app store, whatever it is, your Play Store. Keep all your apps, checking the app for updates too. Also look at your social media. Cybersecurity experts, I hear this all the time. You know, everybody advises you to take time to audit your digital footprint. What are you exposing on Facebook, Instagram, TikTok, LinkedIn? You know, I'm an idiot. I just exposed myself across the radio, across the world, that I'm probably leaving for about a week to go to China. Come on, people, come in through my front door. Things like that, just watch your back. Watch your back and keep your head on a swivel. When we come back, bottom of the hour, I'm going to tell you about Instagram rolling out something new. They rolled it out very quietly. My son sent me something. I'm like, what is this? Then my other son sends me something. I'm pretty quick when it comes to evaluating and realizing and how things work from apps or whatever. I've seen this and played with it for 2 days. I'm still not 100% of how it works. And I'm going to tell you what. This is one of the most unnecessary things that I've ever seen. And it comes from Meta and Instagram. What are you guys doing? I'll tell you.

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social media. It's not hard, really. I've kind of luckily hopped on the trademarking and grabbing my moniker on most all of the social media channels. High Tech Texan, HIGHTECHTEXAN. You can search Michael Garfield. By the way, Michael, it's sad that I actually sometimes have to spell it for people. It's M-I-C-H-A-E-L. And by the way, is Garfield really a tough name to spell? I was at a store the other day. And I was checking out. It was a clothing store. I think I had an account there or, you know, to get some points or whatever. I don't know, like that. And I said, he goes, last name. And Garfield. He goes, G-A-R-F. And I'm like, I didn't even say anything. I'm like, yeah, keep going. Spelling bee. And then I have to pull up. Then I get this. I said, Garfield, like the president. And he looked at me like, I'm from alien space. 20th president, James A. Garfield. Guy's like, nope. I mean, maybe he was probably in his young 30s. Do they not teach? What are they teaching kids? I mean, I can't name and order all 47 presidents now. I certainly know their names. Oh, my goodness. And then I have to pull out Garfield the cat. Oh, you related to the cat. I said, bro, if I was related to that cat, I would not be shopping this store. I'd be retired and shopping in Neiman Marcus or something like that. But it's no, am I? But anyway, Michael Garfield, if you do want to find me on everything but TikTok. I'm pretty much, and certainly on Instagram. And I put some fun photos up there, which I still need to, along with some car reviews I also do. Instagram, speaking of which, they just launched a new feature that I did not know of. Sometimes, you know, things are in beta, and I'll get a press release, or you hear some rumors coming like that. This one came out of nowhere. This was Wednesday. And I rolled it out Wednesday, and about an hour after it rolled out, my oldest son, he sent me this thing that popped up. And I'm like, what is this? And we follow each other on Instagram. There was a photo of him. And I'm like, how is this popping up? Because generally, Instagram did that. Instagram just launched this new photo capturing feature. And it's geared not towards me and Gen X. It's probably Gen Z or even younger than that. It's called Instance. Anybody ever used I-N-S-T-A-N-T-S? Instance. Instant, like a snap, in an instant. What it does, it allows you to capture and share any photo you have. It's viewed only once with a select group of followers that you choose. So I'm looking at this thing, and there's a picture of my son, and I'm like, what is this? I know it's within Instagram. So it's very similar to Instagram's stories, which allows you to post your photos or videos that last about 24 hours on your account. But Instance provides this really quick temporary option, apparently, to share photos without filters, no text, no stickers to their close friends. Now you could pick, I have 47,000 followers. I can actually determine who my close friends are. And right now, I put only my three boys are my close friends, right? I don't know what I was doing. So apparently, this function, this instant function, for you young folk out there, listen to me, you know what, you're shaking your head. This is very similar to what Snapchat does. And I don't use Snapchat. Once another user opens and views one of these instant photo, it is over. It cannot be viewed again. So if you want to try it, by the way, there's also a standalone app. And I am wondering why they did this. I mean, I guess they're going to go after Snapchat. I see absolutely no use for this. This is my full review. This is where, you know, oh, Michael, he likes everything. No, Mikey does not eat this. Mikey does not like anything. I have zero. And to prove it, I then get a instant photo from my youngest son. My youngest, he's 25, but he is he is an influencer. He everything. Instagram, TikTok, he's got millions of followers. He uses everything. So he sends it to me. He sends me his picture. And then I responded, because you can actually respond to this thing. And I'm like,
I have zero understanding in of why they did this. What's it good for? He responds, it's stupid. And when you've got your, he's probably in the demographic at 25. When he says it's stupid, it's done. But if you want to try it out, you open your little Instagram mobile app. And then at the bottom of the screen, you open that little arrow, which is your direct messenger. It's a little mail icon at the bottom of the screen. Then what you're probably going to see on the bottom right-hand side, it's going to pop out. It's like 3D. It's like a mini little stack of photos in the bottom right corner. Yeah, that's right. Click that, and then you can select an audience. You can hit all your friends or your close friends. Small little curated group. You take a photo. The photo is going to appear in the instance gallery for whoever you selected, and it'll pop up. And then that's it. And then they're gone. You don't get a second look. This has to be for Gen Z. Instagram did something. About 4 years ago, they launched its notes feature. It allows users to kind of share temporary little short notes or responses. I see it. Again, it doesn't matter. They disappeared in like 24 hours. Doesn't matter for me. But it rolled out worldwide on Wednesday. I mean, I like Instagram, and it's actually very useful. I'm trying to get more followers. I'm giving away stuff. All the products that I test, not all of them, some of the products that I test, I actually give them more away on my Instagram. If you follow me, and if you answer this trivia question, and if you, tag one of your friends or something like that, sometimes they give you codes to go get free food. This is why you need to follow HIGHTECH. TEXAN, high tech Texan. That's me. Unfiltered, my hair, not colored, my energy. That's what you got. By the way, if you want to turn off this feature real quickly, I'm not calling you. If you want to turn off Instagram Instance, which I actually should probably do during this commercial break, tap your profile icon on the bottom right hand side of Instagram. There you go. That's you. Okay. And then, actually, screw it. I'm gonna show and tell. I'm gonna do it right now. Instagram. There's my photo. There's my three little hamburger-y things. The three dash menu on the top right. You scroll down until it says what you see. Where is this? What you see? What you see? Is that on here? It's here. There it is. What you see, and then you hit content. Preferences. And then you can hide instance. This little checkbox run to untoggle the hide instance. Oh my goodness. They're shoving this stuff down our throat. You don't need to do it. You can try it once. It just doesn't work. You see? This is the full me, man. I'm gonna tell you what to stay away from too. Michael's the name. Garfield, high tech Texan. When we come back, how fast do you need something from Amazon? You know, you can get, you order something. If you're an Amazon Prime member, you get it in 2 days. Is that right? And then you can get it like, you can go Whole Foods or something and you get things, later that day. Amazon just rolled out and it's called the ultra fast delivery. When I come back, I'm going to tell you what ultra fast means. And in at least one of my terrestrial radio audiences right now, you can get a delivery. And I'm wondering, when I say ultra fast, you may be aware by the time we get back to this.

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7: Just before midnight on Saturday, February 19th, 2005, Danielle Imbo and her friend Richard Patron left a crowded Philadelphia bar. The two 30-somethings planned to walk to Richard's truck and drive home, but they never made it.
6: It does not make sense. 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
7: Those same questions frustrated law enforcement. The FBI called it murder for hire.
6: Who killed these two individuals, and how did they get rid of them?
0: Both of them weren't the target. 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
15: It was definitely murder for hire for Danielle, not for Richard.
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22: Just about 10 more minutes at the top of the hour. You still have 1 hour to go as we continue the Michael Garfield program. It's called the High Tech Text, and it's Mr. Consumer Lifestyle for you. Emails over here. What's Garf, what are you driving this week? Every week we wait in with bated breath for you to tell us and give us your quick review of what you're driving. And I thank you. The people I've kind of, you know, people want to hear what vehicle I'm driving. It is not a sponsored segment at all. I do not get paid. I am a member of the Texas Auto Writers Association. I do not work with any dealers at all, so they don't pay me to say, this is the greatest thing in the world. I work directly with Tier 1, the OEMs, the original equipment manufacturers. I deal with the companies who most likely in Michigan. Some of them are in California. There's, Nissan, Infiniti. They're based in, the Nashville, Tennessee area. So I am delivered. They don't tell me anything. They give it to me for a week, and I drive it, and I could pound that into the ground, and I could say, this sucks. This is good. This week, my friends, I was rolling around in a 2027. I mean, we're not even halfway through this year. 2027 Kia Telluride. Oh, three-row SUV. I believe it's the largest SUV in Kia's lineup. I'll give you the tease, and I'll give you the full thing later. I'm a Kia fan. I really am. I really do like Kia. My oldest son's got two Kias. He's had two Kias. And they got great warranties, and I really do like the vehicle's coming out of South Korea. I will tell you that. The Telluride is not, it is a big vehicle. It rides smooth for a large vehicle. A lot of cargo space, especially when you put that third row and even that second row down too. The only thing that bugged me with this, is it a deal killer? I don't know. You tell me. The start button or the on-off button. Where is your on-off? I mean, obviously, nobody uses a... New vehicles rarely use a physical key. There's like a button because you keep the wireless key in your pocket or your purse. And then you hit, it's somewhere on the dashboard. The if you look at some vehicles like an Alfa Romeo, it's actually on the steering wheel. Some of them you're hunting for, maybe it's on the middle console. This one, the on-off button of this Kia Telluride is on the Prindle. The Prindle rod. The Prindle is, it's called the Prindle because it's P-R-E-N. Park, reverse, neutral, drive. That's the switch that goes, to put it into whatever gear you want. And it's on the steering wheel column on the right side, and it's kind of down low, but the on-off button is like right next to the steering wheel where you can't even see this button. And I was in this for a week, which is, I drive a lot. So I'm in and out of that car several times a day. And by, I do this for a living, but the second day I've got everything down pat in every vehicle I get in. I had this thing a week, and even by the last day, I'm thinking, where is this on-off button again? If that's the biggest gripe I got, it's not bad. So I'll talk a little bit more about that. And also, if you want to hear all my reviews each week, it is that I podcast them after I talk about them on the show. It's a separate podcast. You can go to Spotify, look at High Tech Text, and that specifically is my auto review, sponsored by nobody yet. Sit and duck for... Maybe an auto insurance company, maybe a leasing company, maybe something, but it's just my thoughts. And so I really appreciate it. The first 15 years of my career, people would come up to me like I was a doctor. I'm at a party. Oh, you're a high-tech Texan. I'm trying to get a phone. What do I want? What kind of high-definition TV do I want? My motherboard's not working on my computer. What should I do? I will tell you, 70, 80% of the questions I get when people, realize, who I am or what I do is like, oh, I'm thinking about getting a car. Do I get this SUV? Should I get the CUV? Or, do I get the upgraded model? Hey, I'm fine with that, man. I am your answer, man. I really, really am. which I can do. Phone number, at least for the next hour, 346-298-3926. As long as we're talking about vehicles, has anybody in my over-the-air audiences, certainly in Houston and Dallas, have you spotted a Waymo? Have you spotted the autonomous driving vehicle? If you live in Austin, they're more ubiquitous than Starbucks. I mean, you can't spit without seeing a self-driving car from many, many companies. Waymo is now hit the streets, and I know they're in Houston, and I know they're in Dallas. And you freak out the first time you ever see no one behind the wheel of a driving car. And everybody takes their camera out and takes a picture of it, hopefully at a stoplight. Do not do it while you're driving. Could you just do me a favor? Just don't do that. People are scared of Waymos. They don't trust them. They whatever. Listen, it's a personal preference, and it's a paradigm shift. The biggest paradigm shift probably when it comes to vehicles in many, many years, much more so than EVs. As long as there's been a vehicle invented by Henry Ford, there has been a driver behind the wheel. And getting your head around, wrapped around, not having anybody at the wheel while you're there's passengers is kind of crazy. There have been some issues, by the way. Just this week, Waymo is recalling its autonomous driving software that allowed its vehicles to drive on flooded roads. I say this specifically looking at you, Houston, specifically because we are less than 2 weeks away from hurricane season. Houston is close to the city of Atlantis. Houston floods. A lot of other cities do it. I'm not picking on Houston. But anyway, the recall affected about 4,000 vehicles that have been using Waymo's fifth and sixth generation systems. But anyway, there was a document filed with the NHTSA, the National Highway Traffic Safety, that an unoccupied Waymo robo-taxi encountered an untraversable flooded section of a roadway that has a 40-mile-per-hour speed limit. And despite detecting the flooded road, the vehicle proceeded at reduced speed. And there was an issue, and no one was hurt. But the point is this. It highlighted another risk for the driverless car companies when it encountered altered road conditions.

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13: A big contest for an incumbent. I'm Pam Cusso, Fox News. Polls are open in Louisiana, where Senate Republican Bill Cassidy is fighting for his political life.
14: Unlike previous Louisiana primaries, which listed candidates of all parties on the same ballot, today's Senate race is being conducted as separate closed party primaries. That's in the Senate race. Adding to the complexity, U.S. House candidate names are still listed on today's ballot, but votes for them will not be counted. That's because Governor Jeff Landry has postponed U.S. House elections in this state until November to allow lawmakers time to redraw the state's congressional districts. This following a Supreme Court ruling striking down racial gerrymandering in a majority black district here in Louisiana.
13: Fox's Jonathan Seri. Cassidy voted to convict President Trump in his second impeachment. The president has called him a disloyal disaster. The Supreme Court is denying Virginia's bid to restore a congressional map that favors Democrats.
15: Last week, the Virginia Attorney General launched a last-ditch effort to the Supreme Court in hopes of reviving the state's plan to redraw its congressional districts to gain additional Democratic seats. Asking the justices to block a May 8th ruling by the state Virginia Supreme Court that invalidated an amendment to the Virginia Constitution that allowed the state's legislature to enact a law, a new congressional map, before the midterms. But the AG's emergency appeal found no traction at the nation's highest court, which many legal experts considered a long shot because the Virginia Supreme Court's ruling rested on its interpretation of the state's constitution.
13: Fox's Chanley Painter. Thousands rallying in Alabama. They're calling out rollbacks to the Voting Rights Act. 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
17: That heat's going to be out there for one more day.
18: Temperatures being 30 degrees above average.
11: Put the power of over 100 meteorologists.

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7: We are halfway to happy hour, halfway through this Michael Garfield program, also called the High-Tech Texan Show. Is that big booming voice probably told you? Talk more about technology. We talk about, we already reviewed cars. Anybody soccer fans? I'm just so not into this. I am so, am I anti-World Cup or FIFA? This is just, they're making a big thing out of like nothing. It's just going to be a pain in the you know what. And I'm talking to you, Houston and Dallas, my two of my cities I'm in. I don't know. I don't even know if a lot of people are going to be traveling. From what I've heard, a lot of hotels, they're not, you know, they're going at discount rates right now. Tickets for the actual games, they're being resold for some, but here's my advice. I mean, I'm just kind of just because I'm following the business side of things. If you want to go to one of these soccer games, why don't you wait until literally the day of? And then my guess is you're going to be finding some really inexpensive tickets, at least for the ones here in Texas, before paying an arm and a leg. But that's just me. We can talk about that thing. See, this is what I talk about. I'm just giving you advice, whether you take it or not. Here's some advice. How do you, who uses new ways of payment? And I say new ways, instead of cash, check, credit card, do you use the PayPal? Do you use the Venmo? Do you use your Zelle? Because more and more people are doing this. And I was over at the Texas Gun Club in Stafford. I mean, you don't get more conservative American than going to a gun club. And I was purchasing a shotgun, got a new shotgun, by the way. Awesome. Beretta shotgun. I can't wait to try. Anybody wants to go shooting, let me know. And there was I paid, but there was a little balance. It was like, I don't know, it was $100 or some odd dollars left. And I asked him, I'm serious about this. I said, do you take cash? Because I say this is because when I travel more and more, and especially when I go out to the West Coast and I go to California, there are fewer and fewer retail stores that take cash. It's credit card, or people hold up their phones and, you know, they could do use the NFC built-in wireless system in their phones or their watches, and you could pay directly that way. And then no one takes cash, and they'll say in the stores. So no, I jokingly said to the Scott at the gun club, you take cash. And he looked at me dead serious, and he goes, hell yes, we do. He goes, do you know what's written on the dollar bill or dollar bill? And he proceeded to tell me that it says something to the fact that this is legal tender. And then he starts saying it's illegal not to take cash. I'm not getting into this. I guess I could research, but it's legal tender. And I talk about this because fewer places are taking cash, and more they're taking, you know, PayPal's now accepted, which is great. Cause I have a little balance in my PayPal, cause sometimes I transfer money to my kids, and that's how I got into it. Venmo and PayPal are owned by the same company right now. And I never heard of Venmo, but Venmo was actually created as really for the youth, for the Gen Zs or something, because that's, I didn't know about it till we dropped my youngest off to college. And this is 2017, 2018. So we're going back anywhere between, I don't know, 8 years, maybe 9 years, whatever. And when I was in school, and I needed money from my parents, I would call them long distance. And I just probably lost easily half of my audience because they don't know what that means. And I would say, can you go to the bank tomorrow and deposit money into my checking account so I can go down to Cold Springs at Dobie in Austin and cash a check? It was a physical process that included begging your parents. Nowadays, your kids text you, hey, can you deposit? You know, listen, I need payment back for my pizza or something. What do you do? So you've got to use these apps that the kids are using. So anyway, I got the Venmo. I got Venmo. I literally signed up Venmo in my son's dorm room because I don't know what it is. So anyway, I started. That's how I transferred things. Venmo I never loved. As convenient was, Venmo has a social media aspect. And if you've never used it, you need to stop it right now. And I've given this warning, but Venmo has now, I bring this up because Venmo has now taken up security very seriously. And it's about dang time. Their privacy, you know, you need to make sure that you're incredibly, you know, private with this stuff. It's a new redesign on their app. And Venmo is now changing their default settings for new users. Because here's what happens. If you ever go to Venmo, you can see every single transaction that your friends are doing. And it's bothersome. It's scary. Anytime that Joe paid Tim $10 for pizza repayment, $10 for a gambling debt, reimbursed for the Mexico trip, cocktail Saturday night, it literally says that on there. I really don't want people knowing what I'm doing anything with my money and who I'm paying money for. Now, there's always been a way to turn it off. And I did that, and I found that. I literally think of the first 5 minutes of setting up my account. Go into your settings and turn off the social media aspect. But as part of the new redesign, and if you're new, and you do not want your post to be public, you can set that as part of your onboarding flow. You can change your preference and settings after the fact. Yes, you could update your screen. Is it visible to friends? But the changes are really getting users more visibility and control over what they share, because I think it's critical that they actually have trust in Venmo. In this case, this is real money that actually changes. This is dinero, people. This is shekels. The redesign, and I don't know, let me pull up mine. It's rolling out in stages. Let me pull up my Venmos. And by the way, if anybody wants to Venmo me just for my time that I've spent for 25 years on the on radio entertaining you, feel free to just look for Michael Garfield. No, this looks like the same skin on here for like that, but it is going to, I haven't got the rollout yet, but look for the redesign. It's going to roll out in stages. It's going to gradually on iOS first in Android. That's why I have Android. It's going to come over that over the weeks. But it's going to have, you're going to be able to see your closest friends and find features like groups and gifting and schedule payments and managing your money and thing. By the way, let me give you an example. And I'm not naming names, but here are some of my friends on Venmo who are really not smart and they're telling you what they're buying. Here is, I'll just use first names. Jordan paid Jessica for babysitting. Weston paid Santos for a car wash. Danielle paid Shannon for a water bill. Here's somebody paying something for tips, a baby shower. Here's Gary paid Colin something for a fixing error. Well, that's I help you fix some things. Actually, Callum, one of the producer over on the other side, like let's talk to the one of the salespeople. Let's create a sponsored segment. We need to find a bank. Maybe it's Venmo. And one segment each week, I will go down my friends list and I will publicly shame them of what they're publicly posting of what they're paying and who they're paying. Mom's gift. Water girl? What is that? Palm Springs. Here's a yard service. I am actually looking at people who work here at iHeartRadio. Here is a producer of our sports. He paid, is it his wife? Hope it's his wife. Woo, you can get in trouble with all that stuff. That's fun. People, do it right now. Do not publicly share your social media of what you're paying. There's just my little tip for you. If you want a tip for me to thank me, I'll take $1 at a time. Venmo, look for Michael Garfield. That's my photo, and I will thank you publicly on the radio show. Look at me begging for tips. When we come back, who's your Texas attorney? The attorney general of Texas, what's his name, Ken Paxton? I don't think he likes a lot of technology companies. He, on a regular basis, sues tech companies. I just talked about 3 weeks ago, he was suing Samsung, was it? For their televisions because they were spying on you. Stand by. I'll give you the next tech company that your attorney general of Texas is getting ready to sue. Why he's suing, and I think it's right.

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15: Michael Garfield, it is the High Tech Texan Show. Big shout out to the people listening right now in almost the middle of the state. Well, actually, it's right in between Houston and Austin in Columbus, Texas. If you ever stop by Columbus, the Columbus Inn, they've got a Sonic. I think they've got a Dairy Queen, but just a little off the I-10 at Highway 71 before you cut up to Austin. It is Big Easy Ranch. A few of my buddies and my fellow members up there, I guess they're golfing on this gorgeous weekend, and they're listening. Golfing right now, you have a lot of golfers. They have these speakers, you know, like turtle boxes or whatever like that, and they carry them in their carts. Remember, golf used to be shh, quiet. Now they're Bluetooth streaming me my show right now. So big shout out, Big Easy Ranch. 2,000 acres behind the high fence, the high gate. It's not only the number one rated golf course, private, in the state of Texas, at least according to the Dallas Morning News. You can actually shoot. They've got, I just got a shotgun, and they have clay shooting, pigeon shooting out there. They have pheasant shoots. A lot of members, they bring their clients out there because there's a big game hunting, wildlife hunting, and there's fishing. It's wonderful out there. More and more people and members, there are people that are buying their 1-acre lots, 2-acre lots. They're building their own dream home, their second home out there. If you're interested in that, why don't you go online, BigEasyRanch.com. Take a look at some of the photos. You're going to be, oh, man, are you kidding me? Big lodge, executive chefs everywhere. Nicole, she is the director of membership. She'll talk, kind of qualify you to see what's going on, and then maybe you can get out there. I'm going out there on Wednesday. I'm taking a buddy to golf, and then I was asked to be, for the second time in a month, I am going to be a celebrity, and I have to use air quotes with that. I'm a celebrity bingo caller. Members at the Big Easy Ranch, I think it's ladies bingo night. You know, I'm a dude for hire, baby. This is my job. You know, I got a personality. I did it about 3 weeks ago for some organization. It was fun. I was throwing some zingers out there. It was fun. Have a little cocktail while you're calling bingo. I will be out there calling bingo. So you cannot go there. Don't just go to the gate. Go to BigEasyRanch.com. So anyway, thanks guys for listening, and I hope you hit them well and save some cocktails out for me. We do continue. On the way to Austin, by the way. In Austin, I believe that is where our attorney general sits. Our attorney general, Ken Paxton. Ken Paxton, and again, I am not into politics. You're not going to hear a lot of public. You probably don't even know which way I vote. You shouldn't care which way I vote. I'm not going to try to sway you for anything. Then one of the reasons I think I stay so young, I look relatively young for my age. I don't have gray hair, or at least a lot of gray hair. I just stay away from politics. Nope, just don't do it. I'm serious. I don't care. I will mention it because sometimes it has to do with policies or whatever, like I'm going to talk about right now, but you just take this for what it's worth. Attorney General Ken Paxton. I don't think he likes technology companies. I think he's really afraid or very wary of what they're doing and what information they're potentially stealing from us. And I guess that's the job of the AG. I don't even know what the duties of an attorney general is. And at one point, does he get promoted to general of Texas? I don't know. That's beyond my pay grade. But anyway, what he does, he seems to continually go after and file lawsuits against tech companies. It was Samsung about a month ago. Samsung, he alleged, was Samsung makes TVs, and Samsung was capturing all the information that you were watching. And they were sending it back to Samsung, and they were selling it to third-party advertisers, but they just didn't let people know. And I think that's the issue. If you deceive the consumer, And you don't let him know? Yeah, okay, I can see why there's a case that he's going to get ticked off and he's going to sue some things. And this is what he's doing now. He has just filed a lawsuit against Netflix. Netflix! Raise your hand if you got, yes, I know you do. He's accusing Netflix of going back on its promise to remain ad-free. No ads. Filed it earlier this week. He claims Netflix has, quote, opened Texans' data for inspection by the same big ad tech community that it once criticized for exploiting users in the same way. It says that Netflix quietly built a behavior surveillance program, which allegedly addictive features like autoplay to the next show, designed to keep viewers glued to the screen. So anyway, he accused Netflix of violating the Texas Deceptive Trade Practices Act. He asked the court to block Netflix's unlawful collection of disclosure of user data. Here are my thoughts. I love being protected. I'm an American. I am a Texan. I pay my taxes. If something is happening or be deceiving me as a consumer, I want to know about it, without a doubt. I am also a business person, a businessman who understands how businesses operate and businesses evolve. And real quickly, let me give you the play-by-play of how streamers work. Netflix was pretty much the first to market. Netflix has more streamers than any other streamer out there. I think it has 300 million worldwide. There's Disney Plus, there's Hulu, there's Apple TV. We can go on and on. There's Peacock. There's too many to mention right now. They were the first. They have the most. What you do as a streamer is you pay a fee. Netflix, I think, started something like $7.99 a month, $6.99 a month. It's now, I think, $20 a month. But what other streamers started doing, they started adding tiers. Here is one tier. If you pay the most money, let's just say $20, I'm going to throw that high, that's on the high bar, $20 a month, you're going to get no ads. We're just going to stream your shows, stream your movies, and that's it. However, if you want to pay $10, we're going to start showing you some ads, some commercials during the movie. And some actually have three tiers. Some are you're going to get fewer ads, some are you get more ads. Well, Netflix had long been against that. Netflix initially said, no, we're going to let our competitors do it. You're paying us and we're not going to serve ads. I get it. Netflix, like many of the other streamers, realized that they can make a lot more money by showing ads. 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Not a secret. We've got a wonderful ad crew here at iHeart. Well, some of them are wonderful. They don't actually sell my endorsements enough. Neither here nor there. Point is, Netflix, they changed their policy. Well, we're changing our business. It was a business decision. They want to make money. And if it's a public money, the shareholders want to make more money. And they offered it like that. Ken Paxton is now pissed at him for hoeing. It literally, I'm quoting again, at least in an article here in on TheVerge.com, accusing the company of turning its back on its promise to remain ad-free. So I'm breaking this down is he's mad that Netflix is looking at the media landscape of how to survive, thrive, and actually make a profit like every company should do and changed it. They broke its promise. I'm telling you, Governor, they broke its promise. Is this right or wrong? I am pro-business. I don't want my information stolen. And the way I'm reading this, he's just really ticked that they started charging and showing ads. It's not so much that they're stealing our information like he alleged Samsung and do it. I don't know. I think there's I think he's up for election. He may be. I don't know who he's running against. Swear, hand to God, I don't get into this stuff. The next attorney general may be just as tougher on it. Is there not more important things to do? And I think that's the point I'm trying to get, which is why I don't get into politics. I'm going to go comb my nice, thick, dark hair because I don't worry about this stuff. I'm just worrying about what the Cowboys are going to be after we've seen the schedule release this coming year. Michael Garfield, when we come back, more car news. I will give you a little bit further evaluation of what I was driving this week. I was in a brand new 2027 Kia Telluride. And also, for all you people out there with a Cybertruck, you know who you are. Uh-oh. Recall. In what literally was the best headline of the week, if not the year. You've got to hear this headline. It is just awesome.

0: Hello, I'm Robert Smigel. I did lots of things. Cartoons on SNL, Conan stuff, Triumph the Insult comic dogs, some movies. But now I'm past my peak. 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

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Always happy during the commercial breaks. And thank you for listening to our partners and sponsors and patronizing them. That's how we pay our bills here. 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Interesting, because that's also my name, too. Hey, Garf, you were talking about the new Telluride. Which version was it? I'm in the market for a three-row SUV. I've heard a lot of good things about it. I'm interested for your take. Happy to oblige. That is for Jonathan. That's what I do. 15, 16 years. Every single week of the year, I get to drive a new vehicle from a random manufacturer, not a dealership. So I can tell you what's good, bad, and crapola about it. I have been driving in the new 2027 this past week. I get it for 1 week. It's the Telluride X-Pro SX Prestige. That's a lot to swallow. The Telluride, it's the Kia three-row SUV. I think it's the largest Kia that they make. It fits two up front, two in the middle, three in the back, three, two to seven. The back row folds down. The second row folds down. You can fit a lot of stuff in there. It's comfy. It drives well. Easy to get in. I like the infotainment. I like the tech. The one I'm specifically driving, it's the X-Pro SX Prestige. I think when I get vehicles to test, they try to give reviewers, auto reviewers like I am, the highest model. I mean, they just want us to feel the comfort and all the little bells and whistles. Let me tell you what's in the X-Pro and SX Prestige feature. Well, you're going to get bigger wheels. This has 18-inch black finished alloy wheels, all-terrain tires, which is good. You know, you're driving out to the country, Big Easy Ranch or something. It's got specific X-Pro suspension, which is probably why the ride was more smooth than I even expected. It's got really cool front and rear recovery hooks. Has anybody ever actually used recovery hooks? I mean, I know who I'm talking to. There's a lot of Texans with your big old pickup trucks out there. I would say I probably say about 10% of my audience has probably used their recovery hooks. I've never used one myself. It's got a really different interior and exterior styling on the X-Pro. It's got a tow hitch, too. It is, the way I tested it, was $59,000. Now, think about that. This is a three-row SUV. About everything that you could potentially want in here, and it's under $60,000. All in all, I think that's a pretty good deal. It's got 19 miles per gallon. That's the average fuel economy. It is not EV. It's not a hybrid. It's a 19 mile. I found myself filling up more than I used to. I didn't do more driving than I normally do, but it's obviously it's a larger car. It's got a 2.5 liter turbo engine, 274 horsepower. All wheel drive also. That's going to take down the mileage a little bit less, but it's got some neat advanced driver assistance programs. It's got about a 12-inch dual screen, big display for the navigation. I liked it. I liked it, especially it's a good look. I had a crazy color. It's called Terrain Brown Matte. So okay, I can't. I'm still not into the matte colors. The matte versus the shiny finish. First saw these things years ago and was kind of like, you know, crazy. It's like, what's up with that, man? It was okay. But would I get one of these? I would absolutely recommend for a three-row SUV for a really decent price. And it's just a solid brand. Is Kia, yeah. Not an endorsement, not a paid endorsement. I'm not going to tell you a Kia. I don't even know a Kia dealership. That's not what I'm doing. This is not an ad for Kia. Because last week I was in a Ford, the week before that I was in a Buick, the week before that I was in a Corvette, the week before that I was in GM, and I think next week I'm getting a Yukon or something. Whatever I get. It's just third-party service that's very unique that I get a car every week, and there you go. That's if you want to listen to some of my previous reviews of all my cars for 15 years, there's a standalone podcast specifically on Spotify. I think on iHeart too, but anyway, it's look for High Tech Texan, and that's a specific automobile. And maybe one day that will be sponsored. Speaking of all of my wonderful iHeartRadio salespeople out there, maybe you can find a leasing company.
See, I can't have it sponsored by a dealership because every week I get a new model of a car. I can't be endorsing a Kia of Houston while I'm reviewing this BMW is nice. So I look for ancillary stuff, like, you know, insurance companies, again, leasing companies that leases a lot of different cars. I am here for you. Talk to Robert Hardy here at iHeartRadio. There is some other automobile news as we turn to the news. Who's got a Cybertruck? Texas built Cybertruck, by the way, because Tesla, headquartered right outside of Austin, Texas. Tesla is recalling. Let me back up. I saw a headline. Headlines are there to grab your attention, quickly tell you what you're about to read, make you want to click on an article, whatever. This is one of the better headlines I have read all year. And damn straight, it got me to click on it. Quote, this is from TheVerge.com. Quote, Tesla is recalling its cheaper Cybertruck because the wheels might fall off. Unquote. Boom. Drop the mic, drop the wheels. The wheels might fall off? Okay, yeah, Verge, you got my attention. So Tesla, by the way, is recalling its Cybertruck Long Range, the rear-wheel drive Cybertruck Long Range, because it's got faulty brake rotors that literally could cause the wheels to fall off. This was spotted by Motor Trend. The National Highway Traffic Safety Administration says the brake rotor stud holes may crack and allow the stud to separate from the wheel hub. Anyone has that happened to you? Open phone lines right now. The funny thing, take a guess how many of these Cybertrucks have been sold. This specific one, 173. Only 173. $70,000 each. And it come with 18-inch steel wheels. This is the 11th Cybertruck recall so far. There's been issues with the accelerator, the trim, the inverter, the reverse cameras, even the font size. Now, the rear-wheel drive Cybertruck model, it came out, I think, last April, but it discontinued it just months later. So this is not your typical Cybertruck. This is the rear-wheel drive Cybertruck model. For all of you 173 people, I actually know someone who works here at iHeart who has a Cybertruck. You may know him too. Ding, ding. I hope he doesn't have a rear-wheel drive. Sorry. The wheels could fall off. I mean, come on, man. I want video. I want something to go viral. My goodness. There you go. There is the car segment of the week. This is exactly what I do. We got the Attorney General. We've got the Venmo updates. Waymo. I already gave you the Waymo. Waymo's recalling its software. Can't go through floods right now. Anybody ever seen the Waymo service in Houston yet? It's out there. Go online. First thing you do when you see a driverless car, what do? Yep, you take a picture of it. Please, if you have to take a picture of it, would you stop the red light? Just don't do it. And I say this is because, as I just told you, every week for the past 15 years, I get a brand new car. I get some ugly ones, and I get some sexy ones. Just over a month ago, I was in a beautiful Corvette Stingray, bright green. Top comes off. This thing is saucy. I park somewhere, people come up, hey man, cool car, you like your car, what's up, can I take a picture? Sure, take a picture of it. I mean, I don't get into this, it's not my car, whatever, but take a picture. Several times over these years that I've done it, I'm driving on the highway, this is true story, I'm driving on the freeway, true story, and I'm driving just this unbelievable head turner of a vehicle, and I see people driving 60 miles an hour next to me with their video rolling in their car. And they're trying to pretend like it's a movie, like they're freaking, you know, like the Spielberg or something. They're coming up slowly from my left, approaching me, and they're moving the camera as they speed up to get the front shot. I mean, like, at some point I shoot the finger at them. Don't do it when you're driving, people.
Well, just pull, give me a hook of horns. I'll pull over and I'll give you a ride in the whole thing. Car update of the week, brought to you by nobody yet. One more segment to go. Anything? We're going to close the phone lines down, but I have not paid off the tease I did last hour. How fast do you really need your Amazon items delivered? They just launched an ultra-fast delivery. It's called ultra-fast. Take a guess, over or under, of what you think the ultra-fast delivery. How fast? When we come back after this break...

0: Last night, a blown call changed everything. 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
10: I'm Julian Edelman. 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We're teammates again. And we're going to welcome you guys all to Dudes on Dudes.
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14: The different color noises, white noise, brown noise, pink noise. Brown noise is deeper, has lower frequencies, it's got more bass, minimalizes that higher frequency. Mm-hmm. And I didn't really know this, but apparently you can liken some of these to sounds in nature. And apparently brown noise is more akin to like a river rapid or a heavy rainfall or thunder.
15: Because there's also white noise and pink noise, you think brown noise is just named after the color brown. Wrong. There was a scientist named Robert Brown from Scotland.
14: White noise is used, aside from just sleeping, a lot of times with like noise-canceling headphones and stuff, mm-hmm. masking other sounds.
15: Pink noise is a little different. It's kind of like the compromise between white noise and brown noise.
14: As far as which one is best for sleep, there have been some very middling studies over the years. But at Oxford in 2017, they said that they fell asleep 40% faster listening to white noise, but their overall sleep was about the same.
15: Okay.
14: There was a study in 2017 from Northwestern pattern of 13 older adults, and they said pink noise provided deeper sleep overall and improved ability to recall words.
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16: Final segment, this week's High Tech Techie Show. My name is Michael. Thank you so much. We appreciate you patronizing all of our sponsors to keep this absolutely free radio. We do like that favorite four-letter word, F-R-E-E. That does include U.S. coins and jewelry. Come on, people. You got to check out their new showroom. They just absolutely killed it. It is beautiful. 8501 Katy Freeway. That is in Houston. Just on the just out west of the Loop 610, not too far from IKEA. Pretty much it's I-10 and Voss. They've been around for two generations. What Matthew and Kenny Duncan Jr. have done, it's great. I was honored to MC just about a month ago the opening of their brand new showroom. They've got Rolex watches, they've got tennis bracelets, they've got diamond studs. Perfect for a late Mother's Day, graduation's day present too. But also, if you're a numismatist, which actually is legal to say on air because that means a coin collector. There's no better way, no better place. Kenny Duncan, one of the best numismatists. I mean, he can look at a coin and he can tell you, pop, pop, pop. This is what it's worth. This is what they can pay and everything. They got gold. They got silver. You can buy. You can sell. It is good stuff. Do tell him Michael Garfield sent you. There's another Michael who pimps it, but I need some credit to go over there. They are open on every day except Sunday. I think Chick-fil-A copied their business model. So thank you, U.S. Coins and Jewelry. Also, big shout-out. Thursday, I was up in the Woodlands, and I happened to pop into Trulux. I love Trulux. I don't think of Trulux, but I went there about two months ago, during the stone crab season, and I realized this needs to be my place. Just even rolling up just for a beautiful shaken martini with the blue cheese olives, it is great. They got this new thing in the menu called Crab, Crab, Crab. There's three different types of crab on this appetizer. My son, my middle son, who's not a big seafood guy, went there with him, sat at the bar. I kind of created a monster. This is all he wants to eat now is crab, crab, crab. It's on the appetizer. It is great. Two locations in the Houston area. One is up in the Woodlands, right on the water. They just did a great renovation. Gus, Ryan, the manager there, that could not have been friendlier. One in the Houston Galleria area. There are two in Austin, which I am going to Austin right after the show. I'll be up there Sunday afternoon and Monday doing my TV stuff. I may hit one of the two down in either the Domain or downtown Austin. And then in Big D, I gave my mother a gift card to Trulux for Mother's Day. Hopefully she and my dad went to one of the three across the Dallas area. So seven all over this great state, and I love it. And also, one more time to Big Easy Ranch. All my guys out there listening to me right now, golfing in Columbus, Texas. It is a private ranch with the best golf course you've ever seen, only for members. And so check out BigEasyRanch.com. How fast is too fast when you want to order something online? I am not a dude who orders a lot of stuff online because I'm old school. That I like walking into stores, buying something and walking out with it. You can chalk up on my ADHD. It's like, snap, snap, I want it now. You know, online shopping comes around. It's like, okay, I'm going to order it now. Maybe it'll come in a week or two. Now, okay, you can become a, you know, Amazon Prime member, Walmart Plus member. 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Lazy people. 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Listen, I know why they're doing it. You've got DoorDash, you've got Instacart. People want things quickly, but Amazon wants to compete with that. Now, Amazon has had same-day one-hour or two-hour service for over a decade now. But 30 minutes and you have to pay for this thing. I'm trying to think. What do you need in 30 minutes? If you have an aspirin, or you have a headache, or you need some cold medicine, I could wait an hour or two. Listen, if in the middle of the night the baby's crying and you need something, I got it. And listen, I'm not trying to rag on it, but the reason, again, I want to go back to what I said two segments ago when I was talking about the Attorney General seems that I'm pro-business. Hey, they're going to try it. If it doesn't work, it doesn't work. But here's what I want as we wind the show up. This is what you want, the ultimate Jetsonian, something that the Jetsons would have had. I don't care about flying cars. I want, it could be there with 3D printers. I want a printer at home that prints and produces anything I order. I want a shirt, print it out. I want an ATM. I don't want to drive to, if I need cash, and this is still old school, if I need cash, I do physically have to go to my bank branch and put my little ATM card. I want to print money, but I'm not doing it illegally. Here's my bank account, Wells Fargo or whatever. Deduct $100. Now print it out one time and go. I want milk. Go figure out how to put a cow in there. That's ultimate. That would be all. 3D printers that you talk about, they could do some of this stuff. I mean, you're missing a screw, you don't want to go to Home Depot, you have a 3D and print out some sort of a screw, a nut, a bolt, or something like that. It's pretty incredible. Ladies and gentlemen, this is what we're talking about. We talk about things in the future with things that are never going to happen. I tried to entertain you, and I hope I did. My voice did hold up. Callum, Will, thank you very much. Also, Brian Erickson. He's the big guy who runs all the talk radio programming across the state of Texas for iHeartRadio. Thank you for the cards and letters still coming in. Congratulating you on 25 years hanging in here at iHeart.

0: A lot of things have happened, and you'll be hearing about them. But that was a tremendous success. I think it really was a historic moment. Thank you very much.
1: The president returned to the White House last night after talks that centered on the Iran war, trade, and Taiwan. Iran's foreign minister says a lack of trust remains the biggest obstacle in negotiations to end the war with the U.S. Iran's foreign minister said contradictory messages from the U.S. have made Iran unsure of U.S. intentions in the stalled ceasefire negotiations. The U.S., working with Nigeria, killed a top ISIS terrorist. The president announcing this.
2: President Trump saying onto social, this was a complicated joint mission carried out by the U.S. military and the armed forces of Nigeria. The president indicates sources have been tracking Abu Bilal al-Manuki's, keeping the U.S. and Nigeria informed of what the ISIS leader has been doing. The president of Nigeria saying al-Manuki, along with several of his lieutenants, were killed during a strike on his compound in Lake Chad Basin. President Trump says al-Manuki, the second in command of ISIS globally, will, quote, no longer terrorize the people of Africa or help plan operations to target Americans.
1: Fox's Madeline Rivera. Meanwhile, Israel says it killed the leader of the Hamas military wing. This from an airstrike. Israel says he was one of the last remaining Hamas commanders who helped plan the October 7th attack, which, as you may remember, killed 1,200 people nearly 3 years ago, and more than 250 people were taken hostage. I'm Roger Stern, and this is Fox News.
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5: 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And as always, we've opened the phone lines for the next hour for you to call in, 844-944-7555 to schedule a time to get on the calendar with Ryan and find out if you're a good fit with the team there at Allied Wealth, and also start building that certified financial plan, because there's a lot that goes into it. And today we're going to discuss some of those things, because retirement should not be a guessing game. Today we're going to talk about a number of different topics that really I think everyone should be aware of and be thinking about, especially if you're getting close to retirement. Ryan, welcome in. How's it going this week?
6: It's going good, Ben. As always, man, it's a pleasure to be in the studio with you. And it's pretty cool because we do the show. And folks, I want you to understand something. I'm not so famous and cool that they pay me to be on the show. I pay to be here each week, and it's expensive. But I pay to be here to reach you in an effort to educate you and provide a service to you. And ultimately, I'm trying to get your business. I won't hide that fact from you, all right? I am trying to help you craft an ideal retirement plan that helps get you to and through retirement. And if you wish, passes what you have left to the next generation in the most tax-efficient manner possible. But I got a bit of a doozy here, Ben. Had a guy call in last week, and it was really interesting because his retirement plan was that he wanted to slide into the grave worn out and tired.
5: Okay.
6: He wanted his last check to be written to the funeral director, and he wanted that check to bounce. And I said, well, it's a bad day to be a funeral director. You know? But it was really interesting to me because this gentleman was an engineer. He's got $2 million. And he says, Ryan, I wasn't even going to call your show. He said, I've listened to you for a while. I've listened to the other guys are here on the stations that are doing retirement planning. There's a bunch of us, of course. But something you said on the show really compelled me to call. And it was the fact that you said, don't be afraid to call us. It doesn't mean that we're going to start, tearing apart your retirement plan and transferring money and all this kind of stuff. We're simply just trying to get to know you. And he really liked the idea of our second opinion service, Ben, because that's ultimately what he called in and got. And so what we did is he called in the office. We're based up in the Woodlands. He's down in League City. We've got an office in League City, but he says, hey, I'm happy doing it this way. So we set up an initial call, him and I on the phone, asked him four or five questions to find out if we were kind of a fit to move forward and go through our planning process. We determined that we were. And so I said, listen, in order to get the most out of this, I need to know the most things I can about you. So what I would appreciate you doing is uploading me all your stuff, account statements, pension statement, investments that you've got, rental homes, rental property, commodities, gold, silver. Give me a full 10,000 foot view of your personal financial situation. I'm going to give you a secure Dropbox link or whatever, share file or whatever we use, and you could upload that stuff. But here's what I told him. I said, I do not want to see your account numbers. I don't want to see your name. I don't want to see your address. The only thing I want to see is the numbers that break down how your money is allocated.
5: Okay.
6: So we looked into it, and this guy's got $2 million. Okay. Done well. All right. And he was like, hey, listen, I'm good. Like, I don't need your help because I need $50,000 a year to come out of my accounts for me to get to where I want to go. And I know I can do that all day long because that's a 2.5% distribution rate on $2 million. And I'm like, yeah, you could for sure. Where you could have some problems with that is inflation could erode your purchasing power over time, a big healthcare crisis, but in theory, you could. He says, Ryan, this is what I'm going to do. I'm going to take $1 million of my money and I'm going to put that in the S&P 500 index. And I'm going to set up a 5% annual distribution to that account and I'm never going to look at it again. And the other $1 million I have, I'm going to put that into a money market account and that's going to earn another 4% a year. And so I'm good. I'm like, hey, dude, you know what? You're thinking about this the right way because you've purposed out your money. You've purposed out the S&P bucket for the 5% distribution rate. You've purchased out the other bucket for a kind of a buffer bin, if you will, because you're not going to lose money in a money market account, getting about 4% right now, maybe just under that. And that's pretty cool, you know? And so I like that fact of his what he was trying to accomplish. And then we got into a conversation about the returns of the S&P and how it's averaged, you know, just over 11% for the last 20, 25 years. And he's just like, man, I don't have to worry about any of this stuff. I'm like, okay, cool. So I did a little exercise with him. Okay. And I said, listen, I want to show you something, okay? You've got $1 million today. And if we put that in the market going back 20 years to 2006, that $1 million unimpeded would have grown to $8 million. So $1 million in the S&P, 20 years to present day, would have grown to $8 million. But that's phenomenal, bro.
5: A huge deal, yeah.
6: That's a huge deal. Yeah, I mean, that's a guy started out with $2 million and 20 years later is sitting on top of $8 million, right? I mean, that's a big number. Okay. So I said, listen, you've got this situation. Let me show you something. So what if I could put you in a situation to where the $1 million in your retirement account grew unimpeded to $8 million and you weren't taking money out of that account? He said, right, that'd be pretty awesome. I said, okay, because if you look at that same $1 million, all right, and you're taking a 5% distribution from it over the same time period, that $1 million does in fact grow, all right? And it produces $2.8 million 20 years later. So that's him taking a 5% distribution out every single year mm-hmm. for 20 years. Pretty cool, okay? Not 8 million, okay? 2.8 million, substantially about $6 million, about $5 million less, 5.2 million. But that's a big delta. And I said, let me show you something. I said, why don't we build for you your very own personal pension plan? So instead of having the safe bucket in the money market account getting 4%, why don't we build out a personal pension plan for you? And he goes, well, Ryan, I didn't know you could do that. I said, well, you can, okay? And let me show you how we would do it. So I took him to this exercise and I said, listen, what we're going to do is shop a couple of things. We're going to look at a 30-year treasury bond because this gentleman's 65. If he buys a 30-year treasury bond, that bond's going to pay him interest, the stated interest rate until he's for 30 years, until he's 95. And then he gets all his $1 million back, his money back. Okay. They could take that $1 million at 95 and heck, you know, he's probably got 5 years left. It's been $200,000 a year, that money. And you're likely going to make it to 100 and be fine. Okay. So, and even beyond that, I said, look, watch this. So you're needing $50,000 a year. I can take that $1 million and I can put that into a personal pension plan account. And that account will pay you $62,000 a year, as long as you and your spouse have breath in their body. And he's like, really? I'm like, yeah, for life. So you die, that $62,000 still coming in the household. All right. Then let's take your $1 million and let's put it in the S&P 500, but let's never look at it again and let it be unimpeded growth. Because when you look at the difference, Ben, of a million dollars over a 20-year period in the S&P, growing to $8 million unimpeded. Unimpeded means no withdrawals coming out for retirement purposes, by the way, okay? Versus $1 million impeded by 5% annual distributions, growing to $2.8 million. It's a $5.2 million delta. And so this guy was like, man, this math you're showing me. This is what happened in history. Does it happen in the future? We don't know. But this is a really compelling conversation that we're having. And then we got into the tax situation that he's dealing with. We got into the maximization of Social Security. We got into his legacy and estate plan, which he had none, by the way. Okay. And ultimately, over a couple of Zoom calls, a couple of back and forths, you know, this past week here, and this guy sharing his information with us, we've arrived at a point where we've decided to work together. And I haven't met this person yet. By the way, this just happened last week. He's coming in next week to finalize everything in the office and get some accounts established with us, that sort of thing. But man, I go through this exercise because this is what we do every week. This is the purpose of this show. And I strongly encourage folks listening right now to reach out to us. We have a lot of fun designing the stuff that we do. I'm kind of a nerd when it comes to it. And folks, we're here to serve you. And all you got to do to join the show right now is listen to Ben.
5: Yeah, just call 844-944-7555. And look, this is someone that thought they were in a pretty good position, right? Hey, maybe I'll just reach out anyway just to see what Ryan can offer. Let's have a discussion. There's not going to be anything he can tell me, but look, we'll at least sit down and have a conversation. And what did he find out? Could be a much better position moving forward with just a couple of different moves, a couple of different decisions. But that's what the Allied Wealth team does with the clients they work with, right? And you can build that certified financial plan now at 844-944-7555, or just take Ryan up on the offer. Take that a second opinion service. Find out, because Ryan, if you're not, even if you think you're in good shape, you might learn a thing or two. And if you're in perfect shape, you're going to tell them that.
6: And listen, this guy was going to be fine regardless. He just liked the idea. He said, I really didn't think about, you know, having that money unimpeded. I've always looked at growth rates on the S&P 500. It's averaged 11%. All my math has been on that. But one of the things you opened my eyes to was that unimpeded 11% growth is a number I've looked at, but I've never looked at it with 5% distributions coming out. And that's a completely different number. And in this case, Ben, we're talking $8 million over 20 years unimpeded, and then $2.8 million of impeded growth for withdrawal purposes. Yeah. And he's just like, I just didn't know what I didn't know. And I'm really glad that I called you guys, because I had it made, but the situation I came across by working with you guys is much, much better. And Ben, by the way, his field to do all this stuff is going to be less than 1%.
5: Yeah. There's no reason not to call 844-944-7555. 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
5: 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Ryan, we were talking about the second opinion service call you had recently, which really helped change somebody's perspective on, you know, what their money can do for them going forward and into retirement. And I know this person that called didn't have a fear of running out of money. They felt pretty comfortable. And as you said, they probably would have been fine, right?
6: For sure. I mean, it's $2 million. He had it figured out, S&P, money market account, the whole nine yards. And he was in a good shape. And, you know, Ben, to his credit, he'd saved well. He's not a big spender. Okay. He's a frugal guy. And he was in a good spot regardless. But we helped that guy. You know, if the S&P repeats what it did in the last 20 years, he's going to have, you know, according to these numbers, a difference of about $5 million by choosing to work with us and implement our plan versus what he was going to have on his plan, according to the historical projections of the S&P 500, by the way. Okay.
5: Yeah.
6: But, you know, Ben, when people call the show, and I think this is kind of why some people don't call the shows. We talk all the time. People are scared. I don't know why. I mean, we're friendly guys. We don't charge for the services we provide on the front end. We certainly charge on the back end. Our fee range anywhere from 0.75 to 1.5%. There's a whole plethora of, you know, ingredients to go into that to figure out where your fee actually winds up being. And we're going to sign an agreement that says what your fee is going to be. And you're going to know what that fee is because it's a contract between us of what the fee is. And every single month you see it come out of your account at Charles Schwab. And so, you know, there's full transparency on that stuff. But I think too, Ben, some people, they feel behind the eight ball. They don't know how to skin the cat of retirement. Sorry if you're a cat lover, by the way. You know, but the thing is like the biggest fear that we hear over and over and over again, it's kind of a combination. The biggest fear is that I don't want to run out of money in retirement. And I don't want to become someone else's burden because I ran out of money. That's we hear it time and time and time again. So I wanted to walk through like an exercise that people will drive around their cars. They're out shopping at Home Depot, hopefully going to a nice lunch with their honey somewhere, maybe church. I mean, we air like eight of these shows over the weekend, folks. I'm about to pick up another one too, by the way. So you can hear Ryan's voice all day, Saturday and Sunday. my mom loves it, by the way. So, you know, I wanted to spend a little bit of time talking about some things people can do, some application that they can do, Ben.
5: Okay.
6: Right now, while driving down the road and running errands on a Saturday and Sunday, you know, if you are concerned about running out of money. And the first one is maximizing your Social Security income.
5: Mm-hmm.
6: Okay. And maximizing your Social Security income, there's a lot to it. It's not just I pick 62, 67, or 70. Okay. Especially if you're married and have a non-working spouse or a much younger spouse, there's a lot of planning and a lot of decisions that need to be made around that. And I know a lot of people out there, when it comes to Social Security, they've got I got to get mine attitude in the sense that they've worked, you know, all these years and paid into the Social Security system. And ultimately they're worried, you know, that Social Security may not be there for them because there may be some cuts to it in the future. And I don't know that there will be. I do have some concern about that. We've got some insurance programs, by the way, around the design to get around that and deal with that if that were to happen. But the maximization of Social Security is just such an important part and part of the solve for eliminating the concern of running out of money in retirement. And so I had a guy in recently. He's 62, Ben. His wife is 54. She's 8 years younger than him. And he's one of these guys who's got this, you know, mindset that, hey, I want to get it all as much as I can, and I don't think I'm going to live that long. I mean, fair, okay? But his wife hasn't worked, and she's going to get half of his Social Security benefits if he dies. When he's living, and then his full Social Security benefit remaining when he dies. And so I showed her the difference between what she would get if he took it at 70 versus what she would get if he took it at 62 if he passed away. And then she was like, hey, can you give us a minute to talk? And I thought she was going to come unglued on this gentleman. I felt bad for him, you know, but she didn't understand. She appreciated his view of, you know, the potential issues of Social Security, but she didn't really take into account that she's going to live much longer than him, and she wanted that bigger Social Security check if he were to pass away, right? And so that's one thing to think about is maximizing Social Security. So if you're scared about running out of money, one of the key things you can do to overcome that is maximize Social Security. The next one, Ben, is pensions. Yeah. Man, I see it. You know, I would tell you, used to be six, seven out of 10 clients that come in the door have a pension. We're down to about four now.
5: Yeah.
6: All right. But I got a guy right now who came to us, and he's like, hey, Ryan, you know, I called you guys because I'm talking to this advisor, and he's advising me to take my lump sum and telling me to invest it in the market and that he can do a better return over time. I said, okay, I got two questions for you. What's your lump sum value, and what's the joint lifetime payout of your pension, meaning both you and your spouse get paid until you're both gone? He says, my pension value is $850,000. And the amount we would receive for life is $65,000. And so I'm like, okay, that's fair. So let's divide $65,000, the annual benefit amount, by the lump sum amount of $850. And what that gave me was 7.65%. So what that means, Ben, is if this guy takes this pension in a lump sum, he's got to go out and produce an after-fee return. So that's net of advisory fees, net of ETF fees, net of fund fees, net of separate account manager fees or separately managed account fees. So after fee, all right. So the average advisor in Houston charges about 1.5%. So 7.6 plus 1.5%. What is that? 8.6, 9.1%.
5: Yep.
6: So this fund, this advisor is going to put this guy in, has to make 9.1% every single year. Why? This guy's taking that cash flow out, guys. Mm-hmm. Changes things in a big way when he's taking the cash flow out. So every single year, 9.1% for this guy to net out the $65,000 year in income that's guaranteed by a company pension plan. Hmm. Now, dude, listen, I would love to manage this money for you. Okay. I would. I earn a fee on it. It's how I make my money, but it's not right for you. You are absolutely nuts if you take that lump sum and don't take that payout from that pension. That's one of the best cash flow rates I've seen in a long time. And let me tell you something else. Because the pension amount is paying so much in a monthly payment now, the amount of lump sum is lower because rates are higher. If rates were much lower right now, your lump sum would be higher, okay? That's called the discount rate or the GAT rate. And if those rates were lower, your lump sum value would be higher, and it may make sense to do this. But because rates are so high now, your lump sum value is way down, and it doesn't make sense. So if you want to retire today, I strongly advise you to take that pension and a payout. Take the guaranteed income, because between that and your Social Security income, you guys are going to have like $110,000 a year in guaranteed income for the rest of your life. And he's like, Ryan, that's awesome, because we need about $8,000 a month to live well. House is paid for, cars are paid for, kids are out of school, you know, we're in good shape. And so the other thing that was interesting to me, Ben, is he said, you're the first advisor, I've talked to several, you're the first advisor who told me to do this. And I'm like, well, it's the right thing for you to do, okay? Now, the guy's got other money, which we will love to work with him on those dollars, and we likely will in this case, but he appreciated the fact that we were very candid, very upfront with him, met our fiduciary duty, and told him it was not in his best interest to take that pension in a lump sum. It was in his best interest to take the pension in a payout. And I think we win his business because of that, okay?
5: Yep.
6: So, you know, understand this. If you have a pension, run all the traps. Look at all the numbers. There's a lot that goes into a pension election analysis, whether it's a lump sum, a joint payout, a non-joint payout, you know, and that can be also values. I've got clients I work with in different cultures. Some cultures like a single life payout, some don't, right? There's a lot that goes into that, Ben. But mathematically, it's an analysis that we should do to help you eliminate the concern of running out of money, all right? Then lastly, Ben, if you don't have a pension, okay, create one. Mm-hmm. And people are like, well, you're telling me I can create a pension? You absolutely can create your very own personal pension plan, all right? And it's something that we take into consideration in the plans that we build for people at Allied Wealth. So how do we do that? Well, again, we look at a 30-year treasury bond. Does that make sense to do? Because we, again, you buy a 30-year treasury bond, you're guaranteed the rate stated on that treasury bond. So right now, if it's 4.5%, you're guaranteed $45,000 a year on $1 million into your, and for the next 30 years. And at the end of that 30-year period, you get your money back and will receive all of your interest payments. Okay. That's one way to do it. All right. Then the other way to do it is to go to the insurance industry and shop around for guaranteed lifetime income contracts. Okay. So there's plenty of guaranteed lifetime income contracts out there. But what we do when it comes to shopping for those is my team of experts and I decode the complicated formulas that the insurance industry uses to arrive at this most important step. For every dollar you put into a guaranteed income contract, okay, how much income do you receive? That's all that matters. And there's all these bells and whistles and marketing these guaranteed income contract providers throw at you, okay, to try to win your business. But mathematically, there's the right company for you and right program for you. And so my team and I decode the complicated formulas that they use and allow the top companies in the space to bid for your dollars. And we just show you column one, column two, column three, four, and five. Here's what they're willing to bid for your dollars based on your personal unique situation. Which one do you want to go with? And usually it's the one that we have to put the least amount of money into to get the guaranteed income that you want. So folks, you can create your very own personal pension plan. We do it for folks all the time in the right circumstances, the right situation. But what we're doing here, Ben, is talking about how to alleviate the fear of running out of money.
7: Yep.
6: That's your biggest concern. So how do you do it? Number one, maximize Social Security benefits, period. Okay. And it may not be taking it at 62 for the I got to get mine for Social Security perspective. Okay. Look at your pension. Do a detailed analysis on your pension and strongly consider taking out the payments and not the lump sum. If rates are much lower, I might be having a different conversation with you right now, but they're not. And quite frankly, I don't think they're going lower, by the way. Okay. And then if you don't have a pension, at least explore the options of how to create one. 30-year treasury bond or guaranteed lifetime income contract is a way to do it as well. All right. All of these are certain steps you can take as part of our planning process to help alleviate the concern of running out of money in retirement.
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4: 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Ryan Wheelis is deeply committed to supporting veterans, especially those struggling with PTSD, through organizations like Mighty Oaks. In fact, we've raised over $200,000 to support this vital cause. We encourage you to look for ways you can get involved too, because together, we can make a difference in the lives of those who have served us.
5: You're listening to Redefine Retirement with Ryan Wheelis as we talk about some of the biggest worries people have in retirement, some of the mistakes they make. We'll get to in just a second. But Ryan, I know, look, we always talk about you can call first. That's the first thing you need to do. If you have any questions or want to begin to plan the planning process, 844-944-7555. But if you're looking just to learn more about financial planning, retirement planning, the strategies that Allied Wealth uses to help their clients, I know you have classes and seminars all the time, Ryan, that people have an opportunity to learn this stuff with at no charge.
6: We do, Ben. We got a team of advisors that delivers these messages on an ongoing basis. We're in Brazoria County. We're in Galveston County. We're down in League City. We're in Sugar Land. We're in Katy, Humble, Atascocita, Kingwood, the Woodlands, Champion Forest area. We're in all these areas and have classes going on an ongoing basis. And it's our goal to reach as many people as we possibly can because that's my mission. I'm here to help as many people as I possibly can live their richest lifestyle in their golden years and be limitless. I mean, enjoy life. That's what you've worked your entire life for. If you're the dude that wants to, you know, write the last check to the funeral director and have that check bounce, I can try to help you do that. Or if you're somebody who wants to live frugally and enjoy what time you have on the earth and leave as much money to your grandkids and kids as you possibly can, we can help you do that too. And there's so many nuances, whether you want to be the slide into retirement, you know, dead broke and write the check to the funeral director and that check bounce versus leave a lot of money behind. There's a lot of stuff that goes into either outcome regardless. And we feel like it's important for you to have that knowledge between your ears because, folks, I got news for you. They don't teach this stuff in school. And, you know, as a result of that, the world's greatest financial advisor has become Google. Well, I can show you, you know, 15 Google articles that are pro stock and 15 Google articles that are pro real estate and income real estate and no stock market, right? Yeah. There's a lot of tug of war out there, Ben, but you got to have a guide to kind of help navigate this stuff for you. And I go back to this equation, right? If we go on safari in Africa together, Ben, who is the most important person in the game truck?
5: Our guide.
6: Absolutely. Right. Yeah. You know, and so he's there to guide us through the perils of out there cruising around on the Serengeti plain. I mean, there's some bad stuff out there. Those lions will get you. Those elephants will run you over. The cheetahs bite, you know, the leopards will pull you up into a tree and have their way with you. And rhinos will run you down and don't step on a Cape Buffalo. If you do, you're probably not going to make it back from that one, you know? So kind of the same thing when it comes to navigating this retirement stuff. And that's what those classes are all about, Ben.
5: Well, look, you can find out what's coming up and you can also reserve a spot there by calling 844-944-7555. Again, begin that conversation. Find out more by calling 844-944-7555. Let me ask you a question, Ryan. Have you ever made a mistake before?
6: Or were we married once, Ben?
5: Look, it happens to everybody, right? But I know, look, we don't want to make mistakes when it comes to retirement. And there's a lot of common ones that I'm sure you see people make all the time in your position at Allied Wealth.
6: Man, there's, you know, the biggest mistake that I see people make over and over again, Ben, is not doing two things. The first one is not going out and seeing what's out there, not having a complete, unobstructive, objective view of the different options that you can put into the ingredients of your retirement plan. Okay. So, you know, it's like if I make barbecue rub, right? I start with paprika as my base. And this is top secret information, folks. Okay. I use a little chili powder, a little bit of ground mustard. You gotta be careful with the ground mustard. You gotta grind it up pretty good, right? Cause it can get powdery and bally. Okay. I use a little bit of garlic powder. I don't like to use garlic salt. I use, where am I at here? A little bit of cayenne pepper. And what am I missing? Believe it or not, a little dash of lemon pepper. And then I mix in some brown sugar. I don't like white sugar, I like brown sugar. But that's what I use to make my barbecue rub. And that's for pork and pork ribs and pork butt and pork tenderloins, that sort of thing, folks, if you want to make that, by the way. Good stuff. So, but that's the ingredients I put in, right? So all those things go into my rub that ultimately make really good barbecue. Well, retirement planning is the same way, right? You've got all these different pieces you can put into the recipe to have the desired outcome. And I think it's important to objectively understand that, right? Because if I use smoked paprika versus regular paprika, the outcome of the barbecue taste is going to be completely different. If I add in some allspice versus not adding in some allspice, the taste of the pork is going to be either a lot sweeter or not as sweet. Okay. I'm a barbecue nerd, Ben. I don't know if you know that.
5: There's a lot of you in Texas.
6: Yeah, I know. So anyway, so my point is like there's just these different outcomes based on the ingredients that you put into the mix. And I think not having a clear understanding of those ingredients is a big mistake that people make, okay? Now, the other one is, you know, not having your plan stress tested. And what do I mean by that? Well, let's say you've got a plan. You've been with an advisor for, you know, 5, 10, 12 years, whatever it is, and you're just cruising down the road and things are going pretty good. Well, in a 5 or 10 to 12 year period, there are so many new financial products and programs and strategies that come in the markets that if you haven't learned about those, you could be doing yourself a disservice. All right. And it's kind of like the guy we opened the show with, Ben. He didn't realize that if he put $1 million in the S&P and didn't take withdrawals from it, that over a 20 year period, that $1 million grows to $8 million. But if he takes a 5% distribution from it every single year, that same $1 million grows to $2.8 million, right? Kind of the same thing here, okay? And so the point is, folks, is, you know, looking at what your options are and having your plan stress tested and making sure you're keeping up with the times is a common mistake that I see people make, Ben, are not doing that, okay? And that's one of the reasons why we offer the second opinion service. And Ben, I can tell you right now, there's a few companies in town that clients come into the door and I see what they've got and I go, I know those guys. They're doing a really good job for you. Like, you don't need to look at my stuff. I'm like, I know who you're working with. I've seen their plans. So they do some pretty good work. Okay. Awesome. You know, and I've also seen stuff. I'm like, guys, listen, let me show you a couple of things. One of them recently, Ben, was this. I said, hey, you know, if I look at the risk number on your portfolio, it's a 15. Okay. If you look at the risk of the stock market being the S&P 500 index, the risk number on the S&P is 15. Okay. So you're taking market-like risk. All right. The challenge with this is your portfolio should be averaging just over an 11% return. All right. But your portfolio is averaging closer to a 7.5% return. What's wrong here? Like something's not adding up. And then I said, listen, here's the other aspect. When you're taking a 15% market level risk or 15% risk level with your portfolio, are you aware of what can happen to your portfolio if the market were to have a major downturn? And they're like, no. I'm like, well, let me mathematically show this to you. And I ask, okay, if this were to happen to you and this downturn were to happen based on this 15% risk number in your portfolio and you were down this much money, could you still sustain a 5% distribution rate off that value and continue to maintain your lifestyle? And if the answer is no, you are taking on too much risk. More importantly, you're not being adequately rewarded for the amount of risk you're taking in your portfolio. So that's a big one, Ben. It's not understanding that one. All right. The other one is, you know, not purposing your money out. There's a big time money manager out there that used to say, you know, if you got $500,000, come to us. Now they're up to $1 million, come to us. You know, I've seen their portfolios time and time again. When the market's great, people love them because they do well when the market is doing well. But as soon as the market pulls back and takes a downturn, people start panicking and leave that place like crazy. Okay. I know because I've got a lot of their clients over the years in down markets, especially. But the thing that gets me about what they do is they don't purpose your money. They put all your money in the same portfolio and it's expected to do this. And they're showing you all these portfolio return numbers. but they're not showing you the actual growth of capital in the account after you take out your distributions for retirement income purposes. Okay. And so people get in their mindset, well, hey, if this thing shows me a 10% average annual return, that means I get 10%, 10 year one, 10 year two, 10, 10, 10, 10, 10, 10. And that's not the way it works, folks. All right. You could have a couple of negative years in there that can really derail you in a big way, have your average still be 10%, but the money that you've got left over after that time period is not equal to what your value would have grown at 10% a year in linear calculations. Adding meaning 10, 10, 10, 10, 10, 10, 10 every year. Okay. So not understanding that, Ben, is huge. It's a concept we call average annual return versus cumulative average growth rate of dollars. Folks, you cannot spend an average return in retirement. Let me prove it to you right now. You ready? If you've got $1 million, Ben, and you lose 50% of it in a down market, how much do you have left?
10: You got 500,000 left.
6: 500 grand. Okay. And next year, so we're down 50% of the market, okay?
10: Yep.
6: Next year, the market just rips back and comes up 50%. How much money do you have now?
10: I'm at 750 now.
6: You're at 750. But didn't we drop 50%?
10: Yeah.
6: And then come back up 50%? So yeah. Isn't a minus 50 and a plus 50 an average of 0%?
10: That's an easy thing to fall into. Yep.
6: Yeah. But the average return is zero, yet your account's only worth $750,000. Mm-hmm. You're still down $250,000 with an average zero return. Shouldn't you beat $1 million?
10: You should.
6: You lost nothing, right? Yeah. But that's not the way it works, Ben. So I think not understanding that and not purposing out your money are just some key ones, not taking advantage of a second opinion service, and not have your plan stress tested.
10: Yeah, if you want to have that stress test get done, now is the time to reach out to. I mean, Ryan's laid out clearly why it's so important. We've given some examples today. Talked about some calls that have come in from this phone line, 844-944-7555, that took advantage of this second opinion service, thought they were in good shape, found out there are some things you could do to give yourself more confidence and reduce a little bit of that worry moving forward into retirement. But it all begins with that phone call. And the phone lines are open right now, 844-944-7555. You could also text the word plan. If that's easier to do, I like to text. I prefer to text sometimes. I'll text the word plan to 21,000 to schedule that call as well and find out if you're a great fit to work with the team at Allied Wealth. They have offices across South Texas as well, so whatever's convenient. But also, hop on a Zoom call and have the conversation that way as well. It's very simple to do now. So just text the word plan to 21,000. All right, we've still got one more segment left here on Redefine Retirement with Ryan Wheelis. We'll dig into some more of these mistakes that people make in retirement coming up next. So stay with us.
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5: 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Just search Redefine Retirement. A lot of these conversations are in depth on the YouTube channel there. And I know, Ryan, you have a lot of guests on there. What kind of things are you talking about there?
6: Man, we're talking about all kind of stuff, man. You know, the one I just did this past week with Barb Prevost, Dr. Barb, was a lot about women in retirement and how we say that, you know, when a husband and wife team comes in the office or calls the show, the woman or the female is the most important part of that equation because she's likely going to be the one around to find out if her husband's retirement plan works out or not. Mm-hmm. And I know, you know, traditionally in the U.S. that, you know, men are kind of handling the money, that sort of thing. And I'm not saying that women are not capable of doing that. There's not powerhouse women out there that do well and handle money well and investments well. I'm not saying that at all. But traditionally and statistically, it's more men than women. And so on that podcast, we're spending a lot of time talking about how women really need to pay attention and get more involved into the finances. And but I, over and over again, when a husband and wife team come in here, 9 times out of 10, I'm not even talking to the husband. I'm talking to the wife. I want her to know what we're doing. Why? Because I can't tell you the number of times that I've had a client husband die. And the first phone call that the wife makes is to my office about the dollars and cents of it all. And I'm like, listen, this is set up. There's no changes that need to be made. We're cruising. Okay. A couple of account structures will have to change as far as a death certificate goes to transfer his IRA into your name. But other than that, there's not really any changes to be made because we've already done that planning properly. Right.
10: Right.
6: I think that's important. We've had Ed Slott on there, America's IRA expert, Tom Hagna, America's retirement income expert. Had some people in there recently that I call them the underdogs of finance. They, you know, have done really well by saving and talk about how to save money. There's just all kind of good stuff on there, Ben. I encourage people to listen. And it's free to listen, by the way, folks. It didn't cost you anything.
5: Yeah, it's some really valuable discussions there. And all you have to do is search Redefine Retirement with Ryan Wheels. It'll pop up there, top of the search engine, and you'll be able to find what you need. And hey, hit subscribe while you're there, but listen on your own time. There's a lot of valuable information there. All right, Ryan, we've been talking about some retirement mistakes here on Redefine Retirement. Again, that phone number, if you want to call in, you want to talk about some mistakes, you're curious, hey, am I making mistakes? 844-944-7555. I was surprised, top of your list, I didn't hear anything about taxes yet, Ryan. And I know you tell me about taxes all the time.
6: Oh, man, two guarantees in life are death and taxes, right? And they're going, you know, death rate is, or death time is going out in the future, which means we're going to pay more taxes and we'll live longer, right? You know, man, it's one of these things. It's, you know, we're taught in this country. And I think the reason why we're taught this, by the way, is back in like 1978, they added the 401k plan. Or 401k section to the Internal Revenue Code, and a plan that was initially built to be a savings vehicle and for you to get a tax deduction in the now and use the dollars later on and pay taxes on them later. It was intended to supplement pension income in retirement. It was not intended to be the vehicle of choice and eliminate the pension in retirement. And that's, by the way, that's from the guy who built the 401k plan. And so when you put money into that 401k, you don't pay any tax on the money than when it goes in there. That's awesome. Okay. Get a tax deduction in the now. If you're a high income earner, then, you know, go for it. One of the things I think that people really miss the boat on this tax stuff, Ben, is a lot of the families we serve at Allied Wealth and who we act as their chief financial officer for, they work at the oil companies and they stop putting into the 401k plan based on the amount of money they're allowed to deduct on taxes. Okay. And so what that means is their employer adds money into the plan as well via a employer contribution. Okay. And so they kind of stop. So, you know, right now it's 24.5. If you're under 50, if you're over 50, you can put in 32.5. Now remember the catch-up contribution is no longer tax deductible, which sucks, but it's no longer tax deductible. But here's what's interesting. So that they stop at those numbers. Because for some reason, we correlate that max tax deductibility number is the maximum amount of money we can put into the plan. That's not the case. You can actually put a total of $80,000 a year into your 401k plan. No, not all of it is tax deductible. But why would you do that? Well, the reason why you would do that is many of you listening to me right now have an after-tax account inside of your 401k plan. And what you're able to do is to convert those after-tax dollars over to Roth IRA inside of your 401k plan. Now, why is that important? It's important because many of the people that do this, Ben, that we do this for at Ally Wealth, they're in a situation to where they make too much money and they can't put money into a Roth IRA. So they learn about this little known secret that's available to so many people who know so little about it. It's super helpful because we can start setting up a bucket of money out there into the future that's tax-free money instead of having all of their money invested in the 401k plan. Because every dollar that you pull out of that 401k plan for income purposes in retirement is 100% tax deductible at ordinary income tax rates. So if you start pulling that money out, you're paying tax. But guess what happens, Ben? You now have a tax time bomb in your hands. Because if you've got a $2 million IRA 401k and you're pulling out 4% a year and you're growing at 10% a year, well, by the time you're 73, it's starting at age 60, that's going to be a big number that's forced to come out of your accounts.
10: Yeah.
6: In a situation where you've got no tax deductibility and no tax deductions, and you're going to wind up paying a lot more taxes to Uncle Sam. So just that little thing right there is just a huge, huge thing that people think, if you're hearing me right now, you don't know about this, you need to call us.
10: Yeah, the phone number, 844-944-7555. We've opened that phone line up now for you to call in, 844-944-7555. And if you're working with an advisor and maybe you're not talking about these tax planning strategies and you haven't talked about taxes in the future and how it's going to impact your retirement, you need to have a phone call with Ryan and the team at Allied Wealth. 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
6: And Ben, back to this tax thing, because we could do 6 days of radio on taxes and retirement, especially. 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All right, it's the best return out there. You get 100% guaranteed return on the dollars you put into the 401k plan. All right, that's a no-brainer. 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All right. That way, if you need a new car, you need tires, you need an air conditioner, a new roof, whatever it is, you're spending the dollars to fund that purchase on after-tax dollars, not IRA dollars, causing large tax hits to your distribution you need for that car, or need for that air conditioner, or need for that, RV or boat or whatever you want to buy, okay, versus having money in an after-tax account that's already been taxed to make those purchases with. And then what we're talking about here is the composition of your accounts, meaning how much money do you have in after-tax brokerage accounts, checking, savings, that sort of thing. How much money do you have in IRAs and 401ks and 403bs? Okay, that's your pre-tax money. You haven't paid tax on that money yet. And all that money, when it's spent, will be 100% taxable at ordinary income tax rates. Okay. And then we have the Roth bucket. All right. How much money do you have in your Roth bucket? And what do we do with those dollars? Okay. To invest them long term to maximize the fact that we never pay taxes on those dollars again. All right. And there's a lot of planning that we can do if you're 10 years out, 5 years out. If you didn't do any planning, once you get into retirement, there's still substantial planning we can do. All right. As far as helping you mitigate tax liability over time. And Ben, I can show people side-by-side comparisons of the government's plan, which, by the way, folks, the government does have a tax plan for you, okay? It's them getting a lot of your money, by the way, and I mean a lot, okay? Mm-hmm. Well, I can show you side-by-side how much better building a very efficient tax plan, okay, with your assets and your account structure works on your behalf versus not doing it, all right? And 9 times out of 10, we come out way, way, way, way ahead, because we're helping our clients and our prospective clients mitigate tax liability over a long term.
10: Yeah, and we've talked a lot about mistakes. We talked about the fear of running out of money. There's a lot that we've discussed today, and we're giving you one last opportunity to call in and schedule that complimentary call and discussion with Ryan and the team at Allied Wealth. The number is 844-944-7555. Again, jot this down, 844-944-7555. Or if it's easier, text the word plan to 21,000. Schedule that 15-minute discovery call. Have that second opinion service. Really, take advantage of these offers that Ryan has, because I know we have a lot of people, Ryan, that say, man, I waited and waited and waited to call. I thought about it, but I decided, I'm finally going to pull the trigger. And look, they've always been happy with the conversation they've had, even if they didn't decide to work with you.

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10: 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And like we are every single week, so happy to be alongside the CEO and certified financial fiduciary, Mr. Michael Mazur. My name's Kevin McAlpin, and we hope you're having a great day, great weekend. And we always thank you for joining us here on the show. Coming up in just a little while, Michael's going to tell you how often someone approaching retirement should put their portfolio under the microscope. Plus, we're going to tell you the price of procrastination when it comes to your financial planning. And later on, some have called it the golden age of annuities. So does Michael agree? We'll get to that plus a whole lot more. But we can't go any further without saying hello to the star of the show, the man of the hour, one of the biggest Houston Astro fans you're ever going to meet. And Michael Mazur, I know we were talking about it just before we came off air. Not exactly the start we were looking for these Astros this summer, was it?
9: not exactly, Kevin, not exactly. But your Atlanta Braves are looking hot. So at least you have something to cheer about. Yeah, we're just gonna wait it out and see what happens this year, I guess. You know, got a bunch of newbies on the team. Everybody's all the backups have been called up, and it could be a long season, but at least everybody's getting their at bats right now, right?
10: Yeah, so exactly.
9: That's a plus.
10: Yeah, and you take those young guys, they get an opportunity, get their feet wet when the pressure's maybe not as much as it is when you're in a pennant race. Mm-hmm. And like I told you off air, here's the good news. There's like 125 games left. So anything can happen in this crazy 6 month odyssey of a baseball season. So you just never know. You got to keep grinding. You got to keep at it. Maybe things will turn in the second half. You just never know.
9: Exactly. We'll continue to watch, man. Ghost Rose, right? Ghost Rose. And thank you for that awesome introduction, Kevin. I appreciate it.
1: Of course, man. It's always great to be with you. And obviously, we've got a lot to cover on the show here today. And folks, if you're tuned in today, you're approaching retirement. Don't walk that path alone. 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And folks, if you would like to sit down with someone who does this day in and day out, he's Michael Mazur. He's the CEO and certified financial fiduciary. And if you're looking for more details on starting to put that plan together for your retirement, it all starts with one phone call to 713-535-9700. 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So, Michael, I know that as we get closer and closer to retirement, there's a lot of fears. There's a lot of unknowns and uncertainties we're going to encounter. Mm-hmm. But certainly one of the biggest fears early on in retirement is the market downturn. And obviously, we know it can force retirees to sell investments at a loss just to cover their basic living expenses. And we know when the market does rebound, those gains are gone. It is something called sequence of returns risk. And it's something that financial author Jamie Hopkins recently told Morningstar, well, there's one solid way to help guard against it. Take a listen.
5: That's not super complicated, but I still see retirees sometimes retiring with really high concentrations in just a couple stocks because they were growth vehicles and they allowed them to accumulate wealth. But that might not be the right vehicle to get through retirement. Wealth generation strategies and wealth preservation strategies is what we're talking about now are different things. So a more diversified portfolio, both among equities and across different asset classes, is really important because it gives us flexibility on being able to sell things at different time periods based off of how they're performing.
1: All right. So, Michael, let me ask you, someone tuned in today, they're getting closer and closer to retirement. How often do you recommend that they really put that portfolio under the diversification microscope? Because as we know, there's so much and so much changing so rapidly here in the news cycle these days.
9: Right. I mean, the thing is the listeners need to treat those portfolios like they treat their health. We go to the doctor, we get our regular checkups. We go to the dentist a couple times a year to get our checkups, to get our teeth cleaned. We need to do the same things with our portfolios. The fact of the matter is life changes. And when life is changing, whether you're 10 years out, 7 years out, or 5 years out, we need to start removing risk, right? We can't have all of our eggs in one basket. We need to diversify. We need to have different buckets. And we need to talk about all the different things that come into play when we get into retirement or start to plan for retirement. We need to plan for market risk. We can't have two or four or even just eight stocks all bundled up in one little nest. We got to have some diversification. We need to plan for market risk. We need to plan for inflation. We need to plan for taxes. We need to look at healthcare costs. We need to think about longevity because that's a huge risk. Mm-hmm. That's the multiplier of all the other risk and worries. The longer we live, the more market risk we'll see. The longer we live, the more inflation we'll see. The longer we live, the more taxes we're going to pay. And the longer we live, the higher our health cost will go up. It's just inevitable. So the fact of the matter is first thing, get in and come see us. Right. Let's take a look. We'll do a consultation for you at no cost. We'll get to know you. We'll discuss your fingerprint. Everybody has a retirement thumbprint, right? Everybody's situation is completely different. We'll ask you some questions, very simple and easy questions, and then we'll get to work for you and show you how we can help you. At the end of the day, it's at least minimum annually. I know it's not fun. It's not as bad as doing your taxes or going out and buying a car, right? It's not that. It's an hour consultation, right? It can be 2 hours depending on your situation. And we put everything together for you and we hold your hand through the process. But fact of the matter is the easy answer, come in at least annually, if not biannually, to keep it simple.
1: So I know we've talked about sequence of returns risk on the show before. Our loyal listeners, this is nothing new to them, but I know we have a lot of folks who are joining us for the very first time. So, Michael, when you talk about the risk when it comes to sequence of returns, what's the simplest way to explain, you know, how a downturn can really leave a lasting impression and really can take a long time to dig your way out of when you sit down with somebody for the first time?
11: Right. Future retirees and retirees are in the same mindset that you and I are in, Kevin, a lot of times. And they're in the chasing returns mindset because they've been doing the same thing over and over and over again. They've got the mindset. They're going to chase those returns. They're looking for double digit returns. If they don't get double digit returns, they're not successful when they're talking to their buddy on the golf course or watching the Astros at Daikin Park. They feel like they've been defeated because they're used to getting these types of returns. But let me tell you, a story about my dad, and it will explain sequence of return risk. My dad retired right here in Houston, Texas in 2006. He moved up to the Texas Hill Country. He was having just a fantastic retirement. He was doing everything he ever wanted to do, checking all the buckets, buying all the motorcycles, had a sports car, had the truck, had this, had that, all the toys, you name it, he had it. And then 2008 happened, mm-hmm. Right? Did not have a plan for income purposes, had no or little diversification within his portfolio. And then he took a hit, right? Mm-hmm. And then when you take a 20 or 30 or 38% hit like my dad, and you're utilizing withdrawal rate rules out of that portfolio, I mean, it changes everything. It blew up in his face because he didn't have a plan. He wasn't going to see his advisor often at all. He had said it. And he forgot it. I mean, it was basically, hey, listen, he retired. He moved everything from the 401 to the IRA, the IRA. And then from there, he packed his bags, moved out of town, and thought it was just going to be like it had always been over the last 10 years. And guess what? It wasn't, mm-hmm. Right? He didn't have a plan. And that sequence of returns, if you're not planning for some downturns in the market, then you're going to step on a landmine. And what I'll say to listeners right now is, I mean, if you guys were just the listeners, I want them to do this. Get on Google today and Google what the S&P is going to look like over the next 10 years. And this isn't coming from me. I don't write anything on, you can't Google, you know, this is not coming from me. This is way above my pay grade that you're going to see. It's going to be noted. It's going to be Goldman Sachs, Bank of America. All the heavy hitters are calling for a 7 to 5, maybe 6% annualized return rate over the next 10 years. We are going to have some sequence of return risk, like it or not. Everything falls into cycles, especially the market. And while they're only calling for 3 to 5, maybe 6% annualized returns, the reason being is because we're going to have some down years, mm-hmm. and we need to have a plan for that, right?
1: Again, with no cost or no obligation at 713-535-9700. 713-535-9700. 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And really, Michael, I know that we talk about the financial component of retirement. There's also the emotional side of retirement and financial planning as well. Seems like probably this is one of the hardest hurdles for some folks, going from, growing that pile of money to really putting a plan together that's meant to support spending, supports inflation, that supports a lot of those decisions you're going to make way far down the road that, you might not think are a big deal now, but let's be honest, if they're not planned for, that can be a major headache later on in life.
11: Yeah, absolutely, Kevin. The fact of the matter is retirement planning, it's a big deal. It's bigger than buying a home. It's bigger than a lot of different things that are going to happen in your life, because the fact of the matter is retirement's going to last 20 or 30 plus years, mm-hmm. and you need to change the tools that you've been utilizing in your toolbox. What got you here are the same or not the same tools that are going to get you through retirement. You're going to have to change gears, and that's difficult. Mm-hmm. You're going to have a mind shift. You're going to have to go from the savings aspect, right? Mm-hmm. To the spending aspect. You're going to turn off your salary when you give up your notice, retirement notice. Eventually your salary is going to dry up. So you're going to go from savings and the accumulation side to the spending side. And if it's not done properly, this is what's scaring retirees. If it's not done properly, you could potentially outlive your money, have a lot of issues pop up, health issues that if you don't have a plan for are going to just blow up your nest egg, as well as you may have a tax problem, because most retirees have planned and saved and done a really nice job, but they may have 500,000, 2 million, 10 million, and it's all qualified funds sitting in that IRA. And guess who you have a partner with in that situation? Right?
1: Your favorite uncle.
11: The IRS. Yeah. Old Uncle Sam owns a portion of that nest egg. Yep. And we need to have a plan to wipe away all those fears, tax fears, longevity fears, market fears, because like I said, we need to switch gears. And it's tough. You know, clients come in and they're scared to death because they haven't been taught properly on what they need to worry about. Mm-hmm. Right? They think that it's just smooth. A lot of clients will come in and they think it's just going to be smooth sailing. They're going to take their old 401ks. They're going to roll it into IRAs. They're going to keep all their money in the two or three or maybe 12 stocks that they've always done fairly well with. And they're just going to keep it rolling. But that's not a plan.
1: Yeah.
11: That's called a what if plan, right? What if the market does well, I'll take the vacation. If the market doesn't do well, I'll sit at home and have a staycation. Listen, you got to have a plan for the rest of your retirement years. It's, like I said, it's going to be a good one. It's going to be a long one, but you got to have a plan for it so you're happy. Right.
1: Yeah. No question about it.
11: No. Let's take out all the worry. Mm-hmm. Right. Let's take out the stress. Let's take out the worry. People in retirement should be living happy retirements, not watching, you know, those stock tickers, not looking at their apps every other hour in the morning and throughout the day, checking those retirement accounts to see if they've won or lost those funds. They need to remove that constant pressure and that constant stress, Kevin.
1: 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All right. So, Michael, obviously, we know a lot of those folks listening today, they're out in their cars, they're driving around. And I don't know about you, but when I get to a parking lot, I'm just that kind of guy. I grab the first spot I see, whether it's right in front of the door or whether it's a half mile across the parking lot. What kind of driver is Michael Mazur? Do you circle looking for that perfect spot, or do you just give up after a few minutes?
11: No, I'm always in the back 40. I'm driving to the back. I start in the back. There's no reason to wait around and try to find that close parking spot. And I drive a truck.
1: Yeah.
11: And so I like to have a little bit of room. So and I don't mind walking, right?
1: Yeah.
11: I will tell you, if it's pouring down rain, those groceries can wait, right? Yep. Mm-hmm. Those things can wait. I'll come back on a prettier day. But yeah, I'm always, you know, I love Costco right here by the house. I just have a favorite little spot in the back. And guess what? I know it's always open because nobody wants to park that far back.
1: And you get your steps in, right?
11: I get my steps in. Exactly.
1: There you go. Well, the reason I bring it up, I saw a new study from T2 Systems, and it finds that, get this, 66% of city drivers spend up to 15 minutes searching for a parking space. But guess what? Another 15% say it can take 30 minutes or longer. So Michael Mazur, if we can spend 15, 20, even 30 minutes just circling, finding that parking spot, what's the real cost of wasting time, of procrastinating when it comes to our retirement planning? We know procrastination can be very expensive as we get older and older, can it?
11: Yeah, I mean, there's a lot of hidden risk associated with waiting. There's obviously the one that we just discussed. That's going to be, you know, market risk. Market risk can wipe away a lot of interest that you've earned over the last several years. And the fact of the matter is if you're close to retirement, you don't have time to make that up. So why are you waiting? If you're listening and you're going to be retiring in the next 7 years or so, you need to give us a call, reducing some of the risk, eliminating some fees where we can, putting you into some products that have zero risk, zero fees, just getting some risk off the table, especially if you have some bonds put into that portfolio. We can do better than that. There's so many different things we can do. And a lot of folks, you know, I get it. There's so many other fun things that you can do, whether it be fishing or hunting. You know, you're grinding it out day to day. You probably, you know, don't want to spend an evening filling out a sheet that's going to take you 5 minutes that's going to help you for the next 20 or 30 years, but I highly recommend it. Taking a little bit of time, whether it be on your lunch break, if you're still working, or in the evening time, and putting pen to pad and figuring out what it's going to take to have an optimal retirement plan is key, because waiting there's no benefit to waiting. Mm-hmm. There's zero benefit to waiting, right?
1: Yeah.
11: It's inevitable. You're going to retire. You know, you have what you have. We need to know what you have. You need to know what you have. You need to know what expenses you're going to have on a monthly basis going forward. You need to know your numbers. You need to know what your Social Security check's going to look like whenever you decide to turn that on, whether you're turning that on early, or you're waiting till full retirement age, or if we can extend it out to age 70. We need to compile your numbers. We need to know your situation. Waiting is not a benefit whatsoever, Kevin.
1: Let me ask you this, too. Is there a point where maybe waiting actually maybe takes some options off the table, right? Like, we circle the parking lot for 15 or 20 minutes and all those good spots are gone. Is it very similar to what you do, where the longer we wait in life, some of those choices are actually kind of, they've kind of come and gone?
11: There's so many. So I see the number one thing that everybody is really taking a look at is the fact that they're going to have to pay taxes on their pre-taxed accounts. Mm-hmm. The fact of the matter is, if you got IRAs and 401ks, all of those are going to be subject to ordinary income tax. I think we're going to talk about this also later in the show. But if you're waiting to put a plan in place for taxes, you've waited too long. You're going to miss, you're going to miss the bus. You're going to miss the boat. Fact of the matter is there's a sweet spot, and you need to know what that sweet spot is. And if, you know, we're talking at a later age, that's long gone. That sweet spot's long gone, as well as obviously, you know, having an income strategy. We have some different things that we can put together that are going to benefit you, that are going to have contractual guarantees that are going to roll up at such a high guaranteed rate, whereas you could be missing out on a lot of future guaranteed income by waiting. Mm-hmm. Waiting is really shouldn't be an option to you.
1: Yeah.
11: You should get out there and do something about this, because the fact of the matter is, this should be important. It should be important to you. If you have a spouse, your legacy, your kids, your loved ones, all those good things. Let's talk and let's start putting some baseline strategies in place. It's not going to be done in one day. Getting you to this, you know, retirement finish line, you've been working your entire life. We're going to have to visit. We're going to have to talk. We're going to have to put a plan in place. We're going to have to educate you on how we're doing things and why we're doing things, and we want you to fully understand this clear path and clear retirement plan that we're going to build out for you. There's absolutely no reason to wait, Kevin.
1: Yeah, no doubt about it. Well, if you're looking for more details about that sweet spot when it comes to forward tax planning, like Michael mentioned just moments ago, it all starts with one phone call to the team at Clearwater Financial Group. 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It's 713-535-9700. 713-535-9700. And like we mentioned, folks, there's no cost. There's no obligation. All you need, an opportunity for you to sit down with Michael and really get a better understanding of your numbers. 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So, Michael, saw an article on MoneyWise.com, and it said, if you're sitting around and you're worried about not having $1 million before retirement, that's okay. You might still get there even after you retire. Now, it points to a new survey from Northwestern Mutual that says a lot of retirees are spending just 2% of their savings each year. Now, at that 2% withdrawal rate, assuming the market cooperates, your money could actually double. So, Michael, let me say this. I remember what my dad used to say about what happens when you assume, but I digress. What do you think of that logic? 2% of your savings, that seems like an awfully low number, doesn't it?
11: I think it's silly. At the end of the day, I don't know too many retirees out there. I know a few. We probably see two or three a month that have millions of dollars, Kevin.
1: Yeah.
11: Millions of dollars. So simple math, 2% of $1 million is $20,000 of annual income. Listen. I don't know too many people who can live off $20,000 of annual income. Right. It's just not going to fly. That's not enough income for our normal retirees to live on. But if you have $20 million at 2%, well, that's a lot different. Mm-hmm. So we need to have a baseline income strategy for you guys, right? Not everybody's going to walk in with $1 million. And even if you do walk in with $1 million, you know, I'll pat you on the shoulder and tell you did a good job. But at the end of the day, a 2% withdrawal rate, or even a common, which this is very, very common, please Google it, 4% withdrawal rate, that's $40,000 of annual income on $1 million. Now we need to adjust it for inflation, right? Because inflation is real, it's happening, and it doesn't seem to be going away. You know, that's going to be drawing it down even more and more and more. What we need to do is you take $1 million, because assets in retirement don't necessarily equal income. 2% or 4% is typically not enough. So we need to have a strategy. We need to have a bucket for income, right? So if you take a portion of that $1 million, you roll it into an IRA that's going to generate income at a much higher level than 2 or 4 or 6 or 7% annually for you and your spouse, then you can reinvest, roll the rest, the remaining portion of your retirement assets into an accumulation play. And yes, over time, we could actually see some great accumulation and growth associated with that account. And that way we can get you to where you want to be as far as growing your assets, but it needs to be looked at under a microscope, Kevin. We need to make sure that we're not just going to go by Northwestern Mutual's 2% rule, because that's not going to be enough. Neither is the most common rule in retirement. The most common rule of retirement as far as the withdrawal rate rule is 4%. Mm-hmm. Some economists are now saying it's less than 4%, but 2% is just not going to cut it.
1: Do you worry that when someone hears a headline like, oh, your money could double if you're only spending 2%, does that at times maybe give readers, whatever it might be, maybe a false sense of security? Like, you know what? I don't need to save more now. I'll just let it grow later. Like, I can keep kicking this can down the road a little further and further. And then, like we said, at times you don't get that opportunity back.
11: Yeah, you don't get the opportunity back. And, you know, there might be a few clients out there that can just simply live off of a social security, mm-hmm. right? They know what their social security income is going to be. They might have a spouse that's also going to have some social security benefits. They may also have a pension, which those pensions are pretty much long gone.
1: Yeah.
11: Some might have a few that are smaller pensions, but adding those three things up, a pension plus maybe two social security checks may cover your basic expenses in retirement. But most of my clients, unfortunately, that's just not enough. They still need some type of income to replace a portion or all of their salary, because they're simply not going to change their lifestyle, right? Mm-hmm. They still want to be able to travel. They still want to be able to have fun. They still want to be able to do things that they want to do. But at the end of the day, there's a few clients out there that I see that they can outpace, they can do well with those withdrawals under the right market conditions and have significant growth because their expenses are really low, mm-hmm. and their guaranteed income between the pension and the social security checks outweigh the expenses. So they can kind of stay on a similar path for growth, but it's not very often, Kevin.
1: If you're hearing some of these headlines, maybe you feel like you'd like a little more clarity about that withdrawal rate or, of course, those streams of income when it comes to your retirement. Don't try to Google or YouTube your way through retirement. 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
1: 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Michael and I, so glad you found us on the show. 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So, Mike, I learned something just a few weeks ago. Did you know that April is Financial Literacy Month? Has this one popped up on your radar at all?
11: No, it did not. Did not pop up on my calendar. I'll have to put that one down.
1: There you go. We'll put it on the books for 2027. Obviously, when you hear Financial Literacy Month, it's supposed to raise awareness about the importance of financial education. And that's something that folks like Roncina Ray, well, let's just say she missed out on earlier in life.
24: I am so glad I learned about parallelograms in high school instead of learning how to do my taxes, because it comes in so much handy during parallelogram season. That's why I owed this year.
1: Yeah. parallelogram season. That's a new one for me. But, you know, Michael, sure. It's a reminder that taxes, they don't just show up in April. They show up every year in our retirement. So when someone listening, maybe they get a surprise tax bill in the mail, what are some of the most common things you see that maybe they didn't realize were taxable or even controllable with a little bit of planning?
11: Oh, there's so many different things. Let's talk about the top four overwhelming tax bombs that are going to happen in retirement. And I'm not here to, this isn't a scare tactic. Sure. This is just something you need to be aware of, right? So Social Security benefits, big shocker. Social Security benefits are not or can be taxed or taxed lightly, right? They can definitely be taxed. So they're taxable. This catches people off guard when they start receiving those benefits. Another thing, at age 73, there's a little thing called required minimum distributions at age 73. The government is going to force you to withdraw money from all your old IRAs and 401ks. And at that point, all that money becomes fully taxable as ordinary income. Most clients are very surprised by this. They shouldn't be. My clients are not. But most folks that are coming in and they're meeting us for the first time, it can be a shocker because it can do so many things. Required minimum distributions, once you're required to take money, and it doesn't matter if you don't need it or not, and it can happen to during a market downturn. So if you have your money in the market crashes, well, guess what? You're still forced to take money out of that account. And guess what? We can plan around that if you come see us. The fact of the matter is once you start taking required minimum distributions, the ability to tax plan is gone because you didn't do it ahead of time. You procrastinated, you waited till age 73, and boom, now you're at RMD age, and boom, you're having to take more income. And guess what? It's going to jump you a lot of times, not all the time. It could potentially jump you into a higher tax bracket. So guess what? You're taking money out that you don't need. You're being taxed at a tax rate that you didn't plan for. We could have gotten around this all together if you would have come, if you just come visit us before age 73. Another thing, Medicare premiums. There's a thing called IRMA, I-R-M-A-A. We're not going to dig too deep into it. I call it Aunt Irma. And the thing is those Medicare, these are Medicare surcharges. So if you've been a really good saver throughout your years of working, now you are at that Medicare age, are high income earners that are having to, you know, obviously are high earners are going to get dinged with a Medicare surcharge. And that's going to be a surcharge on both Part B and D premiums. So if you've been a good saver, well, shame on you. The government is going to ding you. It's just the way it is in America. that's just what we have to do, right? So this is surprising for a lot of clients. They're going to have to pay more out of pocket for both Part B and D. And take a look, or you can give us a call and we can share the information with you. There are Medicare IRMA brackets, right? So if you're at certain stages, you're going to have to pay a higher surcharge. The more it goes up from just the usual premium all the way up to astronomical is, I'll just leave it at that stage. Roth conversions is another thing. That's the last thing I'll leave you with today. Roth conversions, if done poorly, can bump your tax bracket. So you're paying more taxes as far as ordinary income. And it can also stir the pot with IRMA. And Aunt Irma is going to come knocking on your door and you're going to get dinged with that Part B and D because you've done those Roth conversions. Every time you do a Roth conversion, that is a taxable event. And those conversions will be taxed as ordinary income. So a lot of times what it does is it's going to increase your taxes and your Medicare premiums going forward. That creates a huge surprise. When clients are working, they'll call me up and say, I'm working with so-and-so and we did some Roth conversions. And guess what? I'm now paying Aunt Irma and I've been bumped up into a higher tax bracket. And I'm also getting dinged on my Social Security. Well, it's because it wasn't planned right. So there's so many things that are out there. We can build clarity on this. We can give you a clear vision on how we can get around this and do some different things to make sure we're not stepping on these tax landmines, Kevin.
1: You want to get on his calendar? Again, there's no cost, there's no obligation to learn more about those tax surprises you could encounter in retirement. And again, if you'd like to get on his calendar now, it's 713 713- 513-535-9700. 713-535-9700. Online at clearwaterfinancialgroup.com. So, Michael, again, I know a lot of folks hear taxes. You think April 15th, but isn't tax planning right. in retirement more about finding these types of strategies than just simply understanding where the money comes from and how it's taxed? Like, it's all about really finding those strategies now to avoid some of those surprises down the road.
11: Yeah, because if we're waiting too long, Kevin, the sweet spot that I talked about earlier, that's come and gone.
1: Right.
11: Once we hit 73 RMDs, it's coming, whether you like it or not. And then if you're thinking about doing Roth conversions after age 73, well, that's just going to compound all of these overwhelming tax consequences. Unfortunately, waited too long. So we need to be thinking about it ahead of time. We need to have discussions about it ahead of time and have a 10-year strategy on what we're going to do. If we're going to retire, let's say at age 65 or age 67, well, then we know that at age 65, we have from age 65 to age 73. If we retire at age 67, we have age 67 to age 73 to do those partial Roth conversions. If we're working right now and we're going to retire, we have to wait. We'd really want to wait a year so we can fall under some different tax brackets and IRMA brackets so we don't run into those types of situations. And I've got the best software available, I think, in the United States when it comes to being able to convert, taking into consideration your age, IRMA, Social Security, required minimum distributions, your entire nest egg as far as your portfolio on the pre-tax side. We need to take all of it into consideration because Uncle Sam's got its hand out waiting for you, especially at RMD age. So fact of the matter is that give us a call early, which that could be maybe 7 to 10 years prior to retirement. We can start having these conversations now, Kevin.
1: Yeah, no doubt about it. It's never too early to start planning for your retirement. And like Michael said, even if you're 7 to 10 years out, even if you're further away and you'd like to start having these conversations, start putting that plan in place for your finances. It all starts with one call to the team at Clearwater Financial Group. 713-535-9700 is the number. 713-535-9700. 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So, Michael, I don't think I'm breaking any news here. Guaranteed income, it's hot. Saw some recent numbers and it shows that annuity sales, Michael, they went through the roof in 2025. How about $464 billion of annuities sold just last year alone? And that marks the fourth consecutive year of record sales. But I also saw a recent survey from J.D. Power. It finds that 59% of annuity owners struggle with understanding the complex nature of their products. So, Michael, for someone tuning in who says, yeah, that's kind of sounds like me, how can you help sort through all that clutter when all said and done?
11: Well, I mean, $464 billion. That's a lot. Wow. It's unbelievable. And I know why. A lot of people are probably asking, why is that? Why are people into annuities? It's really simple. Fact of the matter is, it used to be in the 60s, 70s, and 80s, people had this thing called, it starts with a P, it's a P word, called pensions. Mm-hmm. People had pensions. And guess what? Pensions have went away.
1: Yeah.
11: So all the risk, you're holding the keys to the castle with your portfolio, and you're holding the keys to all the risk because you no longer have a pension. It used to be that we could pair the pension and the Social Security checks together, and that would cover your basic expenses. Well, now, guess what? Pensions have gone away, so you're stuck with this little Social Security check, and you're told good luck. Mm-hmm. Well, the fact of the matter is, you need guaranteed income. And people don't hate annuities as a whole. People hate bad annuities. And obviously, what they're saying here is annuities being sold. Annuities shouldn't be sold. They should be implemented as part of a retirement plan and a retirement structure for guaranteed income. You should be shown the top three or four. I'm a financial fiduciary. I'm going to show you the top three or four. My team's going to stand behind everything that we're doing, and we're going to make sure we're implementing good annuities. Because like I said, you know, people love good restaurants. People hate bad restaurants. Same thing with annuities, right?
1: Mm-hmm.
11: So let's talk about how we can put a plan together, right? There's so many, I see it all the time, clients coming in with these bad annuities, right? They've got these big bonus annuities. They got 40%, 45%. Can't touch it for 10 years. There's no guaranteed income with it. It's supposed to grow every year, and there's little to no growth. Well, you got a 45% bonus. There's going to be 0 to 2% growth over the lifetime of the annuity. Sorry to tell you that. You've got a bad annuity. So people hear stories about bad annuities. They don't hear the good stories. We're here to tell the good stories and explain to you why a good annuity should be in every good portfolio to build a baseline income plan. It's really simple. Once we have our baseline structure set up for us, we don't have to worry about the market. We don't have to worry about longevity. If we do it right, we bridge some gaps for inflation. We can ladder some annuities for an inflation hedge as well. We can take out a bond portfolio altogether and do an accumulation annuity, not an income annuity, but an accumulation annuity with no fee whatsoever, and get right now of the last several years, 8, 9, 10, and 12% with a 0% floor. So zero market risk. So you don't have any worry with that particular bucket of your portfolio. There's so many different things we can do. However, just like there's good mechanics I've learned over the years and bad mechanics and good doctors and bad doctors, there's also good and bad annuities. So buyer beware. Make sure that you're working with somebody who's a financial fiduciary, who's going to explain to you what's out there, what's working, pull back the curtain and show you the top 2, 3, or 4 options and why. There's going to be pros and cons to everything. Go over the pros and cons of each and see which one's going to be the best fit for your client.
1: And that's where it all starts with Michael Mazur. 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So, Michael, I think most folks tuning in today, they've probably heard of the company Apple. Right? We all have their devices. You know, I think back though to my childhood, I had the old giant Apple desktop computer, which I think back now, I think probably, we have more power in our pockets than what a couple of room full of those computers used to have back in the day, right?
11: Oh, 100%, 100%. And, things change so fast. The life changes so fast. Your mindset can change fast when it comes to different things. And, I feel like I can run a portion of my company just by the cell phone nowadays. It's amazing.
1: It really is. It is amazing how fast things can change. And I'm glad you brought that up, because Tim Cook has been leading Apple, by the way, celebrating their 50th anniversary. Tim Cook's been in charge for the last 14 years, now 65. Well, recently, he shot down retirement talk when he visited with Good Morning America.
0: Here's the way I look at it. I love what I do deeply. 28 years ago, I walked into Apple. And I've loved every day of it since. We've had ups and downs, but the people I work with are so amazing. They bring out the best in me, and hopefully I can bring out the best in them. And I can't imagine life without Apple.
1: Well, Michael, I bring that up because talk is cheap sometimes. Just a couple of months after he said he can't imagine life without Apple, he did announce that he would be stepping down as CEO and going into retirement. He's got $2.5 billion. Clearly, he doesn't need to work. He wanted to keep working. So, Michael, how do conversations typically go when you sit down with folks here in Houston who want to keep working, even though they know that financially retirement is very much on the table?
11: There's so many different clients and mindsets. Some clients want to continue working to keep a sharp mind. They may not have a whole lot of hobbies. So, you know, a lot of them will go into consulting roles. I have a ton of engineers out there that they come in and they see me and they retire for a few years and then they go into a consulting role. You know, some clients are unfortunately forced into retirement because it's just the oil and gas industry here. It happens. It cycles just like the stock market, mm-hmm. Up and down, and they have to weather that storm. And eventually they get tired of weathering the storms and they're financially set and can pull the trigger and we can, you know, see them off into retirement. So everybody's situation's different. And whether you want to keep working or you don't want to keep working, that changes too. I know when I was working for another company years ago, I'd have some bad days where I felt like I couldn't do it. Right. And I'm sure I know there's clients that have those days. I get calls all the time. They're like, "Hey, Michael, just letting you know, it's July. It's for sure right after July 4th. Right. You know, I just told them today. They, you know, I just let everybody know today." But that person particularly that I'm thinking about right now told me they were going to keep working until 2028. So things are going to change, right? You start to realize, you know, you may have your first grandkid, your first grandbaby, and you're thinking, well, that changes everything, right? Life happens and you get thrown a curveball and you're like, well, you know, what I was thinking previously is not what I'm thinking now. So mm-hmm. It's just life goes on. So when we build our strategies for retirement, we always put into the framework, hey, this is a working retirement plan.
1: Right.
11: If you need to retire a year before this, or even now, looking at your financials, you could definitely set sail. That's an option. And then we have those quarterly conversations or biannual conversations where I just get a phone call on my cell phone and I'm told, hey, listen, Michael, it's time. It's July. Mm-hmm. It's right after July. So July 4th. It's always just an ongoing conversation with our clients, Kevin.
1: Yeah. And obviously there's the financial component. We mentioned the emotional component as well, but there's also that, sure. You know, that sense of purpose, right? The identity, mm-hmm. the structure that we have when we go to the office 40 hours a week. Those are all, you know, big time factors as well when it comes to, okay, I'm just over it. Or maybe somebody thinks they want to keep working, but like you said, they hit that wall and say, you know what? I am done. It is over. And so these are also things you help our folks really kind of sift through as well, isn't it?
11: Yeah, we give them options. We're going to give you options on, you know, if this is what it looks like now, this is what it looks like a year from now, this is what it looks like a few years from now. So you'll know your numbers. You're going to know exactly where you're going to land. It's not going to be a what if plan. It's going to be a guaranteed plan, right? Not a what if, a guaranteed plan. So we need to, you know, sit down with you, talk about what your timeline is, what you're thinking about, right? Because those thoughts can change and we can give you some different options. That way you'd know exactly what your numbers are going to look like in the future.
1: Some folks will think, well, I put a retirement plan together. That thing is set in stone. But like you said, offering flexibility for folks here in Houston, that's a big part of how you structure these plans. Because as we know, the older we get, life can certainly throw us curveballs we don't expect, or certainly, you know, take a different path very quickly, can it?
11: Exactly. And, you know, once you switch those gears and you move into retirement, then we can obviously start having just those in-depth conversations about tax minimization and legacy preservation and all those different things. And a lot of times we will build the plan and then we'll wait until we get into retirement to start looking at some tax minimization. Because if we're still working, we still got a salary, we're still receiving that salary. So it's going to be an ongoing conversation. Once you're a client here, you're a client for life. We're here to help you out. Phones are always on. You can always call the office and talk to Lindsay or David Charles, myself, or anybody else here. And we're family here and we're here to help you every step of the way. You can give us a call anytime.
1: Again, that number is 713-535-9700. 713-535-9700 or online. 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So, Michael, I know we've talked about the magic number stories, right? You've got to have fill in the blank saved before you can retire. And a lot of them will say one and a half, maybe even $2 million. But one thing these stories hardly ever factor in is your monthly Social Security check. But we found an article recently from GoBankingRates.com that actually does. It says if your monthly spend is $5,000, you'll need to save $1.5 million to support a 20-year retirement. But if you factor in the average, let's say $2,000 a month in Social Security, that savings number goes down to $8,800, nearly cut in half. So, Michael, doesn't this sort of reset a lot of the income expectations, or are we missing something when we start hearing these kinds of numbers thrown around?
11: Well, the fact of the matter is spending and expenses are two different things, right? I can go out and spend $5,000 real quick in retirement. I can book a cruise. I can book a fun hunting trip with my buddies, and five grand can be spent pretty quick. But, you know, at the fact of the matter is you need to know what your average expenses are on a monthly basis. We need to be able to offset that with your Social Security. We always utilize Social Security as a baseline income in any retirement plan. So that's something that we definitely do. We're not going to take that out of consideration. And then we're going to, and we even add COLA increases to it, because that's what they do. The Social Security Administration allows these COLAs to increase your Social Security check. So do we. The fact of the matter is we never know exactly what the future holds. What I mean by that is our expenses could go down in retirement, or our expenses could go up depending on what our goals and our dreams are as far as our retirement. The first 10 years of retirement are typically the most expensive years in retirement, right? Those are our go-go years. We're still healthy. We're moving around. We're going to see the grandkids. We're taking trips. We're hopefully having a good time and doing the things that we want to do in retirement. And then typically it will decrease over time depending on numerous circumstances, but everybody's situation's different. The numbers, while these do sound good, it's not necessarily one size fits all, right? Just because you're spending $5,000 a month, that 1.5, depending on where that 1.5 million is,
1: right,
11: depending on how it's allocated, that might not be enough. But neither one of us, Kevin, neither one of us have a crystal ball. We don't know where the markets are going to go. But if that 1.5 is directly invested in the stock

0: Tens of thousands of protesters descended on London today for two demonstrations, one involving the far right and the other Palestinian supporters. At least 4,000 police officers were on the scene to try and keep the two groups apart. I'm Jane Fergus, and this is Fox News.
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4: 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And my name is Sari Rose. And Brian, I've got some good news and some bad news this week. Do you want to start with the good or the bad?
5: Uh-oh. Well, let's keep the positivity going. Let's okay. Go with the good.
4: I saw a story about an 88-year-old gentleman who was very recently working at a grocery store. And I guess one of the people that came in, the shoppers, took a video and it went viral. And there were enough people that contributed to a campaign over $2 million to his cause, and he was able to retire. That in itself is a good news story. But now he's paying it forward, donating $1,000 to a veteran in each state as part of a campaign called For Your Service. So he was so grateful for what people did to him or for him that now he wants to do that for other people.
5: That's amazing. That's amazing.
4: At 88 years old, he is still so grateful. What's really amazing to me is that these viral videos can get $2 million in donations. And it makes me think, maybe we should put together a little video, Brian.
5: We probably could help a lot of people, right?
4: We could get the money and then help a lot of people, which is why we're here, to help you with your retirement. So that's the good news. Now we're going to get into a little bit of the bad news. The national debt is now the same size as our economy.
5: That's one of those things that people don't like to hear, but it's the looming monster in the corner.
4: It is just the truth, and we are here to tell you the truth and nothing but the truth. So a national survey shows that 92% of registered voters are troubled that this debt is causing inflation on everyday necessities, food, gas, lodging.
5: So unless we figure out a way to have some kind of bipartisan revenue increases like infrastructure bill or just something that drives revenue in the economy, drives manufacturing, drives business and revenue to the government, they're going to have to eventually raise taxes and potentially reduce benefits. And so we've seen, you know, there could be potentially cuts to Social Security because it runs out in early 2030s. Medicare premiums could go up, but you also get less for the Medicare premiums. And your taxes in general typically may go up. So if we don't come up with some kind of bipartisan spending bill, which how likely do you think that is anytime soon?
4: When you say bipartisan, I always just giggle. What does that even mean anymore?
5: You're right. Nobody thinks that both parties are going to come together for a spending bill. So the easiest thing for them to do is either kick the can down the road, which we've been doing, and or raise taxes. And so that's where paying attention, building a tax strategy, paying attention to your cash flow becomes even more important, because if you are basing everything on today's scenario, you have to think, okay, what if Social Security runs out? What if they don't let it run out, but they still have it in some form, but they cut benefits? How does that affect your retirement? And many people just don't know the answer to that, and they put it out of their mind and they don't want to think about it, which does not help. And so having a plan specifically looking at the domino effect of how big the U.S. debt is and the inflation that can cause, the layoffs that can cause, and benefit reductions that are possible, that's where you have to figure out and have a plan and strategy for these scenarios. And that's where the retirement recipe comes in, us figuring out what mix of strategies, what mix of investments, tax strategies, estate strategies do you need specifically? And how can we try to protect you from some of the challenges that the government is placing on you?
4: The retirement recipe is like another little bit of good news for you today. So we went good, then there was some bad news about the debt, but we're back to good news because you can get your retirement recipe complimentary just by calling us right now at 713-489-8419 and setting up your appointment to sit down with Brian Butler and Wealth Standard Financial, 713-489-8419. And wealthstandardfinancial.com is another way to find us. I was reading up on this story because you've got me interested in all this debt and what it's going to do as far as taxes in the future. And this debt to GDP ratio being this high, we haven't seen this since just after World War II. So we're kind of in uncharted territory right now.
5: Hey, there are some similarities. And so, you know, we randomly started a war right now.
4: Yeah.
5: So, and we spend a lot of money on defense spending. But back then, there was a lot of spending on manufacturing domestically. There were a lot of jobs here in America. And right now, we just don't have that. And so the economy, how do we recover? So right now, we're in a service economy for the most part or software and things like that. We don't make many things in the U.S. anymore. And so figuring out a way to bring some of that back here, provide jobs, have some more skilled labor, because there's a huge skilled labor shortage right now. But all of these things are in partnership with the private markets, the public markets, and the government. And so nothing will work completely in a silo. So we have to figure out a way as a country, how do we move forward and compete in the world? Because there are so many countries that are doing things differently, that are growing at a much faster pace than us, have much less debt, and are in fewer conflicts around the world. And so we are the leader in the world. So how do we maintain that leadership for our people, for our economy, for our businesses? And that's the million-dollar question that no one's been able to answer so far. And so at some point, the numbers don't lie, and the numbers will force some decisions, and you want to be on the right side of those decisions when they do come.
4: The article that I was reading about this says that it's not necessarily the war that's causing our inflation right now, but a mismatch between spending and revenue by our government. We understand that that's why it's happening, but we need to make sure in retirement that we don't have that same mismatch between spending and revenue. And I was thinking about all the conversations we have about income, right? It's not about accumulation. So revenue for the government equals income for us on a monthly basis, right? We have to make sure that whatever our income is, our spending doesn't exceed that.
5: So you have to have a spending plan, and there are going to be seasons to your retirement. At the beginning, most people spend a lot of money, and then it kind of slows down in the middle, and at the end, you're probably just paying for medical bills and hanging out with family. But the beginning, because you're spending so much, can have a dramatic effect if it's not done properly on the end of your retirement. And so that spending plan has to be managed, and your tax brackets, whether you're doing tax optimization, whether that's Roth conversions or, you know, advanced tax strategies in the market, looking at your real estate that you have, taking into account all of these different areas is why having a spending plan is so important. And a lot of people want to get to a specific number. Like, oh, I need $1 million. I need $2 million. Well, how much income can that generate? And so we run into people all the time that have $1 million and think that they can spend $20,000 a month. Most people think that just because that's the number that they always grew up trying to hit was $1 million. I need $1 million. Well, you make $300,000 a year or $200,000 a year. 200,000 into $1 million is five. That's 5 years.
4: That's 5 years of retirement.
5: Without taxes. That's why I tell people the earlier you can start looking at retirement, the better, because if you have a runway, well, you can make some adjustments and get to that number that you're trying to get to. But if you wait to the last second, your number might be a lot different than you're thinking. And so many times we'll show people the amount of money that they can spend, but we'll give them a time limit. So we'll say you can spend $4,000 a month for the first 5 years, but then you have to dramatically decrease or dramatically adjust that number so that you don't run out of money. And everybody hears that first part. They never hear the second part.
4: Selective hearing. Isn't that what most of our husbands have, ladies? Selective hearing. It's not that they need a hearing aid. It's that they didn't hear what you said when you said, can you take out the trash? It's kind of the same thing.
5: Right.
4: So when we're talking about the income side of this, what are the ways that we can make sure that we have enough income on a monthly basis to cover the spending that we've agreed on?
5: Well, that's where we come up with your assets, and then we give you some guardrails. We give you your core income. And so that's going to probably be a mixture of stocks, bonds, in certain cases, alternative investments. In most cases, people need an annuity just because they want some sort of guarantee. So if you want some sort of guarantee with principal protection and a death benefit, an annuity can give you some guaranteed income for life, because many people don't have a pension. And so how do we replace that consistent lifetime income that pension used to be able to give people? It's been replaced with things like fixed index annuities, because it's going to give you a guaranteed income for life. People I talk to right now are really worried about the next downturn in the market, the next 2008 or 2001. How do we protect their income during retirement? And so we talk about how can we cover your core income needs from guaranteed income sources. So Social Security, pensions, annuities, life insurance, wherever it's coming from, how can we get the majority of your day-to-day living expenses covered by guaranteed sources? And then those will be your paychecks. And then we can go to your paychecks. Then we can move on to your paychecks. Your paychecks have a little bit more flexibility, because if the market's doing really, really well, you have some more money and flexibility that you can take advantage of and have some fun. If the market's doing really poorly, we can hold back and just live off of the core income and let the market recover. And so building out a spending plan that takes into account the different investment strategies, because there are no magical products. The magic is in the mix and how we build that recipe. So the public markets, private markets, insurance, annuities, other income that you can generate, whether that be rental income, other businesses you have. So when you're taking all that into account and then building a tax plan and estate strategy all together, that's where everything starts to come together, and you get a clearer picture of what your retirement can be, what your cash flow can look like, and how much money you're actually going to be able to use in retirement.
4: And this just goes to show people that it's not that one number. It's not that simple. Look, I wish it was. I was at the gym over the weekend, and someone who listens to the show was like, I've got a question. How do I find my number? And I said, you should know by now that there is no one number. He's like, yeah, but there's got to be a number. And I'm like, his name is also Brian. I was like, Brian, there is no one number. And yes, that would make it simpler, but at least you have someone like Brian Butler and Wealth Standard Financial who can help you through this process, because retirement isn't as simple as it once was when you had a pension and Social Security and rode off into the sunset. So if you would like to have a conversation and get your complimentary retirement recipe, now would be a great time to pick up the phone and make an appointment with us, 713-489-8419. Especially if you're 55 or older and looking forward to your retirement, we invite you to call and make your appointment right now, 713-489-8419. and always open at wealthstandardfinancial.com.
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4: Welcome back in. 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And today we're talking about the great wealth transfer. This is probably a term that a lot of us have heard. It's already underway. $84 trillion is expected to be passed along over the next few decades. And Brian, we talk a lot on the show. If you're someone who is transferring the wealth, there are ways to do it with better tax implications and, you know, estate planning. But today we're going to talk about the people inheriting the wealth. So the other side of this transfer, there are some specific wants that they have from financial advisors. Do you find these to be different from what the previous generation was looking for when it came to help?
6: I think it's suggested and is more nuanced than, let's say, the initial first generation. So many times the first generation was more focused on investments, more investment returns, investment strategies. They wanted that growth and they wanted to participate in the upside of the markets. Whereas this generation sees the importance of that whole integration, the tax consequences that this money could have, the estate and inheritance, the long-term care consequences of taking care of a loved one. Because many times they saw their parents take care of the grandparents and watch the cost. And then the estate strategy of things that didn't go to certain family members or weren't taken care of before, and then watch taxes eat up a lot of the money. And so what they're trying to do is just not do the same thing. And so they want to have a more relationship-based approach that's not just focused on investments, but it's actually integrating all the wealth management pieces. The reason why they know this is because they were able to see the mistakes that were made. And at the same time, the advent of the internet and having so much information at your fingertips allows them to be more informed. They're just in a different position and they see and recognize how complicated a lot of this can be because they saw some of the mistakes where their parents were thought they were doing the right thing, but had a domino effect negatively in many cases on their future. And so they don't want to make those same mistakes, but they understand that they want a partner. And so we see that a lot of times is people want a partnership, a sounding board, somebody they can ask questions that's going to give them a detailed answer without trying to pitch them a magical sales product.
4: And what you're saying is actually reiterated by the list of things that the inheritors that were polled asked for. The first thing they wanted was experience in their advisor.
6: And that's one of the things why we try to tell people some of the things that they're looking for. So we talk about the experience we have over 20 something years in financial services, and the team we have behind it has experience in banking and finance, planning, tax strategy. And then we also have our advanced solutions group, which takes it even deeper, where we have a stable of attorneys and CPAs that can walk through advanced strategies depending on where you are, because many of our clients are all over the map. So we have clients that are, you know, really trying to figure out where their income's going to come from. They don't have a lot of money, but they still want to retire. Then we have people with a lot of money. And so they're trying to manage the level of their taxes, make sure they keep the money without making major mistakes and giving too much money to the government. And so we try to tailor those strategies to the people and use the experience that we have with hundreds of retirees and the different scenarios that come up to help make retirement better for each one of our clients and each one of the prospective clients that meet us from the TV shows, from radio. And as we meet more and more people, it just helps our practice because we get different scenarios, different strategies that come up, whether that be, you know, weddings, divorce, deaths in the family, marriages, new kids, grandkids. It's all kinds of scenarios that come up. And we try to build strategies that can get people there with the experience that we have.
4: So after experience, the next most important thing to this generation of people who are inheriting the money, they want an advisor who can build a trusted relationship across generations.
6: And that's the fun part for us. I enjoy meeting family. So we have two different ways that we get clients a lot of times. So we'll get the younger client that likes some of the investment strategies we had, or we'll meet them at events because, you know, they might be our peers. They might be a Gen Xer or an older millennial, and we run into them, start talking about what we do. And then we get them as clients, and then they turn around and say, hey, I need you to help my parents or my grandparents because they've been looking for an advisor, or their current advisor they don't like. And then we get referrals that way. And we also get it the other way. So we'll get a client that's retiring, is gearing up, and their kids are getting older and older. So now they're adults, and then they refer their kids to us. We maintain a relationship generationally with the family. And so I enjoy seeing that family expand. So we have the parents, then the kids come, and then the kids start having grandkids. So we watch that whole evolution.
4: And that has to be one of the biggest compliments that someone can give you, to refer their family, whether it be their parents or their kids, to the firm.
6: Absolutely. It's the highest compliment that we can get because they're trusting us. And so we meet clients all the time that are new, or prospective clients that are interviewing us. And we tell them, we don't expect you to trust us day one. And so we have to build trust over time, but we try to build trust over time with clarity, with being transparent, and delivering on what we say we're going to do. And so being a true partner. And so that's what builds trust over time. That's what gives them confidence to say, hey, I know what to expect, and I can tell my family member what to expect. Then we get those referrals all the time. And so it's a great compliment. I appreciate it more than I think the clients really know.
4: Well, building a strong personal connection with an advisor is also something that's made the list that's important to the generation that's inheriting the money. And I think it's so important that you do this show every week, because this is a way that you can go ahead and start building that connection with people, and they can really get to know you before they even come into the doors at Wealth Standard Financial.
6: And I think that's the fun part too. So it gives them some insight into my personality, some of the things I want to do. I always talk about, you know, potentially retiring in Portugal. They always want to hear more about that and why. And so I have fun telling that story. And I tell them it might change. You know, 5 years from now, I might have another country, or I might just change what I'm thinking. But that's what retirement and retirement planning is. You try out some stuff, you keep it going, and then people get to know you over time, understand the process, understand the things that you're talking about, which then allows us to help even more people, which then helps the country, because people investing in the economy, spending money, investing in the stock market, it just generates a whole lot of good. And so that's what we really want to do. And it's the fun part for doing the TV show, the radio show. And it gives us a week to connect every week, because we know that the economy is nonstop changing. Administrations change, tax laws change, estate stuff changes. And we're trying to be that partner for people.
4: So if you like what you hear, and maybe you've been listening to Brian, and you've been thinking, maybe now is the time to pick up the phone and make that appointment. Take the next step towards your retirement. 713-489-8419. There are people standing by right now to take those calls and make your appointment. So pick up the phone, 713-489-8419, and request your complimentary retirement recipe. For just a second, Brian, will you explain to people what goes into that retirement recipe so they know what they'll be getting during this first meeting?
6: Well, the retirement recipe, we're going to evaluate the different areas of your retirement, your spending plan, your tax strategy, and look at your initial estate strategy, whether you have one or not, doesn't matter. We're going to look at the assets you have, how much income can that generate based on what you're trying to spend in retirement. And then we're just going to put that all in a document that really shows you where you stand. So all your assets, what your cash flows could potentially be, your tax pitfalls that we see, your estate holes that we see. And then from there, you'll have a clear picture of what your whole retirement could be. And then we could build on what we want to do next. And so that's the initial part of the retirement recipe. We're looking at everything, giving you a document, kind of a one page initial plan that can show, okay, this is where I am today. This is where I want to be. And then try to figure out a path forward to start executing on getting you everything that you wanted out of retirement.
4: So for someone who's maybe listening today, and they listen every week, and we're so glad to have you, but they listen just to get some tips, and then they're just going to DIY their retirement. Mm-hmm. What would you say to them the biggest thing that they could potentially miss in doing it themselves versus just taking that time to make the appointment with you?
6: Well, most of the time to do it yourself, people, they do the investments themselves. And that's fine. You can buy investments on the retail side and you can buy them on the wholesale. It's kind of like Target and Costco. If we can buy investments a little bit cheaper and higher volume, okay, that's a pretty good thing, but it's pretty close. But then we can bring other investment strategies that have these huge $3 and $10 million minimums and bring the minimums down to maybe a $25,000 level or $100,000 level for you to participate in some of these advanced strategies that have some more tax implications, some more income that could be generated. And so we want to bring value on the investment side. But then where people are missing out is most people do not study tax code. So understanding tax code, estate strategy, and how it all integrates, that's where most people fall short. And so that's where we like to give, especially do-it-yourselfers, a second opinion, because we can improve your status by working with us at a higher multiple than the fee we charge you. And so that's where the partnership comes in. That's where you have a team in place, because think about it. There are billionaires that have financial advisors. Do they have a financial advisor because they don't know how to make money? Obviously, they know how to make money. They have a financial advisor because they're buying their time back. They want a partner and they know the consequences of a mistake with the money that they have is so huge. And it's the same thing in retirement. Once you retire, if you start making mistakes, you don't have your income to mask the mistakes that you may have made before. Your income was the driver of your future in retirement. Once you retire, that income stops. And if you don't have a specific plan and a specific drivers that can get you where you want to be, those mistakes can be devastating. And that's not what we want for you.
4: And wouldn't you rather know the mistakes before you make them? That's the thing. If you are 5 or 10 years out in that retirement red zone, it'd be the perfect time to call and get your retirement recipe. And we are offering it to you complimentary right now just for being here at the Retirement Chef. So 713-489-8419. 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There's no charge. 713-489-8419.
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4: Brian, does the name Ronald Wayne sound familiar to you?
6: It doesn't. Is he John Wayne's brother?
4: He definitely did not feel lucky, and that's how he got himself in this situation. He was one of the original founders of Apple. I didn't know there was a third founder, so we all know Steve Jobs. We've heard Steve Wozniak, but there was also Ronald Wayne, who sold his stake in the company for $800.
6: That's got to be brutal.
4: When I was reading this article, I was looking for more zeros. I was like, surely they mean like $800 million, $800,000. $800, it would now be worth $400 billion.
6: It kind of reminds me of the people that may have bought Bitcoin and owned, you know, 30 tokens of Bitcoin and super cheap. And then they ended up buying a pizza or, you know, dinners with the Bitcoin, not knowing that later on it could be worth $60,000, $70,000, $80,000, $100,000 per share. It hurts when you know it in hindsight, but in the moment, think of how many companies, existed then that do not exist now, that were in much better positions than Apple was at that time. Maybe big names. And think of how much AOL had movies being made about it. You've Got Mail with Meg Ryan and Tom Hanks. And what happened to them? This little company called Google just made them non-existent or almost. Ask Jeeves, Netscape, all these wonderful names of the late 90s that we know very well that were in the internet that were supposed to be the biggest thing out there that just didn't end up being. So there are tons that if you didn't take your money out, it went to zero. And then other times, you know, you hit it out of the park and you bought $100 worth of Bitcoin. And now you're a billionaire. But all those are huge risks and a lot of luck.
4: And Wayne said at the time that all of this happened, he was the adult in the room. He was the oldest member of the founding partners and he was 41. He had a family, a house, a car. He couldn't afford to lose even $800, where Steve Jobs and Steve Wozniak were younger. They didn't have the families. They could take a lot more risk at that time in their life. And so I thought this would be a good time also to talk about how that changes heading into retirement versus when you're accumulating your risk tolerance.
6: The longer runway you have, the more risk you can take because you have time for it to recover. And over time, we know that the market historically has recovered and done well and has gone up, depending on your timetable. So how long you can invest, it makes a huge difference. But when you get ready to retire, you have a different scenario. So you have to pay attention to the market, pay attention to the level of risk that you need to fund your retirement. But you also have to say, how much fluctuation can I take and still sustain my income? Because if you take too much and the market's going down, well, that exacerbates how fast your money will run out in retirement. It may not affect you for 10 or 15 years, but year 15, 16 to year 20, 25, your retirement could dramatically be changed. And so if we run into a period like we did during the lost decade from 2001 to 2011, so the S&P finished and ended about the same. It went up, it went down in between. But that was a decade that if you were steadily taking money out or making many adjustments, during retirement, it could have dramatically changed the outcome of your retirement. And we see that now with people that went through that, that retired, in the early 2000s that had to weather a few storms. And there are just a lot of things that can happen. And so we want to give you some scenarios that can help you through retirement, that can help you weather some of these storms so that you don't end up, selling your $800 worth of Apple stock. So you end up running out of money.
4: And now it's worth what? Did I say $400 billion?
6: Yes.
4: Is what that $800 would have been worth now. And I had to look, Brian. I was like, what is Ronald Wayne's net worth today? He went on to have a long career as an engineer. He had a successful career, but his net worth today, and I believe he's 91, I think is the number that I saw, $400,000.
6: Okay.
5: Okay. It's respectable at 91.
4: Like we said, making mistakes as you get into retirement, right? You don't have that long runway. So I mentioned it earlier. Wouldn't you like to know about some of those mistakes before you make them? And that's where the retirement recipe can come in and potentially help you get the full picture of what retirement looks like. And so that's why we're offering it to you now, complimentary, just for calling 713-489-8419. And setting up your appointment with Wealth Standard Financial today. You can come into the office. You can do it over Zoom if that's more convenient for you. But do yourself a favor and get your retirement recipe absolutely free. 713-489-8419. As we talk about some of these mistakes that you can make after years of saving in 401ks, because that's what we were told to do, tax defer, you get this large balance if you're lucky, but that account could trigger some surprising costs in retirement, can it, Brian?
6: The cost that people don't understand about having a growing and large IRA is that keeps you, your tax deferred bucket steadily growing. So you're kicking the can down the road to a higher, potentially higher tax bracket. So when you do start taking that money out, it's all taxable. And then that gets put on top of your current income. It could potentially cause your Social Security to be taxed, cause Medicare premiums to be penalized. So you have a higher tax there. And so all those things sound horrible about having more money. Now that's the interesting part. So what happens when you turn 73? Now you have required minimum distributions. And so the government's forcing you to take out a certain amount of money.
4: Because they're tired of waiting on theirs. They want you to pay the taxes.
6: They want their money.
4: Yes.
6: And so those required minimum distributions, in many cases, as that RMD grows and that account balance grows, people don't necessarily want as much money later on in retirement. Now, if they needed that money at the beginning, it would have been great. But their money has compounded and they've done a good job of investing. So that money starts to compound. And then one hidden thing that we talk about is the widow's penalty. The widow's or widower's penalty is when you go from married filing jointly, you're at a little bit lower tax bracket. But then when one of you passes away, now that person is filing head of household and single. So that can increase their taxes, you know, around 10%, depending on their tax bracket. And so who knew that you have all of these things working against you if you don't do some tax strategy and tax planning along the way, whether that be Roth conversions, whether that be some advanced life insurance strategies, planning for long-term care. A lot of these things, having huge 401k or IRA balances, those costs really surprise people, because like we talked about a little bit earlier, if the government can't come up with a bipartisan spending bill, eventually they're probably going to raise your taxes. And so if you don't have a plan to start strategizing to get into the lowest tax bracket possible now, when that happens, you're going to pay the penalty, because let's say your IRA has grown. So now that's more money that needs to be taxed. And when you start the strategy later on, we're just paying more taxes. The earlier you start it, the better off you tend to be. And that's what most things, whether it be investing. I wish I would have invested way more money as an 18-year-old than I did as a 30-year-old, because that 18-year-old, oh, we'd be millionaires many times over.
4: You'd be living in Portugal already, retired.
6: Right.
4: When it comes to taxation and the 401ks, because we are kind of taught we're going to be in a lower tax bracket for some reason when we retire than when we're earning income. But if you think about it, do you want to be taking less money out of these 401ks when you're retired and living a lesser lifestyle? So if you're taking the same amount out of a 401k that you were earning when you were working, all things are equal, right, Brian? Or am I missing something?
6: You're absolutely right. Sometimes people take out less, but I would say it's rare. People want to maintain their lifestyle. And if you are working and you have, let's say, $5,000, $10,000, $20,000 a month that you're used to spending, and you still have those same bills and those same wants and dreams to do for your time, they still end up spending the same or even more money, because instead of you being at work 8 to 10 hours a day, now you have free time. So what do you do during that free
4: shopping.
6: Time?
4: Shopping.
6: You probably shop, golf, travel, visit people, go to dinners, lunches, happy hours. So you're filling that time and that money starts to add up and you're like, oh, we spent a lot of money this month. And if you don't have a controlled spending plan, that can derail your retirement. And a lot of times we see people that want to do some of the right things, but they just go about it a little bit different. They retire with a lump sum of money and then they want to pay off every piece of debt that they own. So now they went from having, you know, a nice chunk of money to paying off their house, paying off student loans, paying off this, giving people money. Now their retirement is drastically different because they have half the money that they did when they started and they did it without a plan. Now you can do all of those things as long as you have a plan and understand the consequences. That's what we try to give people. We want to show them the pros and cons of doing what they're doing. We were just having a conversation with a family that wanted to pay off the house, pay for grandkids, college, and pay off two of the cars that they had. The wife's husband passed away a couple years ago. She has three cars. She's paying off two of them, wanted to pay off the house. And I showed her, okay, if we do that, this is how much money you have left, and this is how much money this can generate. She did not like those numbers.
4: So then what was the final decision that she made?
6: We decided to not pay off the house, get rid of, we got rid of one car.
4: That okay.
6: was pulling teeth. So
4: okay.
6: we're working on getting rid of another one. But we got rid of one car, which lowered her monthly expenses $1,000 from the car note to
4: insurance.
6: And so that cash flow allowed her to do a lot of the other things that she wanted to do in a more successful, potentially successful manner. And so the conversation that we started with and the conversation that we ended with, she had much better buy-in because she understood what we were doing and why.
4: So if you would like some help, especially if one of your biggest fears is running out of money in retirement, these are the conversations that you should be having with Brian Butler and Wealth Standard Financial. Get your retirement recipe. There's no need to wait. When it's complimentary and all you have to do is give us a call, 713-489-8419. And also at wealthstandardfinancial.com. And golf fans, you're probably aware that Saudi Arabia stopped funding LIV Golf. So that leaves some athletes in a tricky situation. The ones that jumped from the PGA because they were offered all that money by LIV Golf. And the PGA wasn't happy about it. There was that whole stink. And now they're kind of left without a place to play. I mean, we don't feel too bad for them because they made a lot of money. But it just goes to show you, no matter how rich you are, putting all of your eggs in one basket could still be a bad idea, no matter how tempting that basket looks.
6: The upside for them is they had a lot of upside for them. They got a lot of money from LIV Golf. And even though it went out, guess what? They're still millionaires.
4: Yeah.
6: But in retirement, if you put everything in one basket, it's kind of a double-edged sword. So sometimes people take into account like, oh, I need to have 10 brokerage accounts so all my money's not in one spot. That's not what we mean by having your eggs in one basket. You need to have a diversified approach versus I just own my company stock and nothing else. Okay, that's all your eggs in one basket. Or all your money's in the stock market, all your money's in an annuity, all your money's in alternative investments or real estate. I think a mixture of them all is where what's called asset allocation. And so with asset allocation, you're managing the level of risk by spreading it out amongst things that have potential to grow during different markets. And so and different market environments, different administrations. So some things are going to perform really well at one point, and then other things are going to perform in other markets. And so giving yourself the best chance at diversification and a good chance at maintaining the lifestyle and income you want is what we're trying to do by diversifying and not having all your eggs in one basket. But having your eggs in a unified strategy and a unified coordination makes a big difference in what most people don't have. They have strategies working together in silos, but they don't necessarily work together to get all the things that they're trying to do in retirement. And so that's what we try to coordinate, is bring all those siloed options in retirement, your investment choices, your tax strategy, estate strategy, your income plan, and put them all in a coordinated strategy working together that's clear. And so we want that clarity, because when you have clarity, it allows you to make better decisions during rough periods of time. And it allows you to partner and bounce ideas off of. But if you're just in your house watching the news and trying to make decisions based on what they say on the news, well, you have to understand, the news is there to entertain you. They need to get you to watch. No one is going to do a show on tax strategy and estate strategy because no one would watch. And so you have to take everything with a grain of salt. But how does that integrate with everything else? And most people aren't paying attention to that. And that's where we come in, having a partner. And this is why wealthy people have financial advisors. It's not because they forgot how to make money. They want to keep as much money in their pocket as possible so that they can get the benefit versus the government or healthcare institution or, you know, legal troubles, whether that be divorce or getting sued for a property they own, anything. How do we protect and coordinate your assets in a way that can get you where you want to be and it's clear and you have a partner? And that's where we come in.
4: And you don't have to be rich. Your last name doesn't have to be like Rockefeller to need this help. If you're heading into retirement, chances are you could probably use a little help. So let us offer it to you. Just pick up the phone and request your retirement recipe at 713-489-8419. Especially if you're 55 and older, we invite you to call and set up your appointment, a time to sit down with Brian Butler at Wealth Standard Financial. Talk about the things you've heard on the show. 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And also wealthstandardfinancial.com. I saw that America's top word for 2026 so far, Brian, is stressful. We laugh, but it's true, right? Well, you talked about watching TV and the stock market up. And I mean, it might be entertaining, but that can also be stressful if you have money tied up in those ups and downs. And so I can see where stressful is the top word for 2026, but it's also kind of sad, right?
6: And I think having a low information diet or coordinating the places where you get your information is so important. And so finding voices that have common sense, that are looking at math and numbers, and just having a little bit more positivity in your life. Because if you ingest negativity all day, it's going to seep in. And so figuring out what news sources you want to listen to and then how often you're listening to them, you have to balance it out. So you have to balance out the negativity with some positivity. And that's where just paying attention and seeing how things relate to you, because things have never been more accessible than they have been today. So everyone thinks things are worse than they used to be, when it's not the case. You just hear about everything on every square inch of the earth at any time, all day long.
4: You know what the penguins in Antarctica are doing, for goodness sakes.
6: Whereas 50, 60 years ago, you only saw the news on three channels and you didn't have to constantly analyze the Fed chair and the president's drama. Like, you wouldn't have been paying attention to that. And so that's where having a low information diet, having trusted sources, looking at what's really important to you and what you need to focus on is of paramount importance today, because it just shows, you know, the level of intentionality that it takes to have a successful retirement is at an all-time high. And so if you want the retirement that you've dreamed of, it's going to take a little bit of work and a little bit of partnership. And I think from there, you have a shot at retirement happiness.
4: And if that's what you would like to talk about, your retirement and not the drama of everything that's going on, and maybe you want to talk about a recipe or a good restaurant, you know, get some recommendations from Brian there. That's why we're here. 713-489-8419. And some other good news. You talked about positive things, Brian. I saw where you can now take a vacation for just $1.
5: Oh, that's a deal.
4: Yes, that is a great deal. This is a good value. Booking.com is celebrating 100 years of Route 66, and they're offering three trips, and they all come with a special car out of a famous movie. So think like Thelma and Louise in the convertible, except not going off the cliff. And they're opening this up on May 20th, so you might want to mark your calendar. Booking.com, and you can go get one of these three trips for just $1. And I thought about this. A last minute opportunity like this might be perfect for someone who's in retirement because we no longer have to worry about taking the time off of work.
5: Well, that's one of the things I always tell people when they retire is you have flexibility. And so last minute trip deals are always popping up and available. But what used to happen when I, you know, while I'm working, it's like, I wish I could just head to Mexico this weekend for $200. You can do that in retirement. And if you need to stay longer, guess what? You can do that too. Many times, the most expensive part of the trip is the flight. But a lot of times once you get to the other country or state that you're visiting, sometimes it could be much cheaper than the state or country you live in. And when you start planning that out, you're like, oh, if I stay here a month, I'm actually saving money.
4: Let me ask you, if you were going to do this trip, would you pick the convertible? Would you pick the Volkswagen Bug or the DeLorean from Back to the Future is the third option? Well, I think I know, but
5: I got to pick the DeLorean.
4: Yeah, I knew that was coming. Why did I even bother to ask? That's the guy's vacation. The girl's vacation is the convertible. And then the family is the Volkswagen. The DeLorean would be really cool. Just the way that the doors open.
5: Yes,
4: I've always been so impressed.
5: And it probably could still go fast. And you know, that's what I want.
4: Well, we don't need you getting a speeding ticket and arrested while you're out on Route 66 and not being here for next week's show after that.
5: We could do an on location. Live.
4: Coming to you live from jail in Arizona.
5: What not to do in retirement.
4: Oh, that's not building trust with our listeners, Brian. You better make it home. But again, I didn't know that Route 66 had been open for 100 years.
5: Oh, I didn't know it hit 100 years.
4: That's why they're doing this, the 100-year anniversary.
5: And that was probably the last time we did any infrastructure.
4: The roads are the exact same as they were 100 years ago. But you think about getting like a fountain drink. It brings back some nostalgic, not memories for me because I've never been there, but some nostalgic thoughts about pulling up to a restaurant, somebody comes out on the roller skates and brings you that big fountain drink. Isn't that what Route 66 is supposed to be about?
5: Oh, yeah, the drive-in. We used to have a bunch here. I wish we would open them back. There is a great restaurant called Prince's that I used to eat at multiple times a week. I wish it would come back. I know we still have one location, but it was like a 50s style restaurant. And so we need those back.
4: Maybe that could be someone's plan in retirement to open that up. You know, you've got at least one loyal customer. And if you would like to meet to talk with us about your retirement and whatever that looks like for you, please just pick up the phone and make your appointment today. 713-489-8419. If you're 55 and older and looking forward to your retirement, just pick up the phone and make the appointment. 713-489-8419. 713-489-8419. And also, you can remember wellstandardfinancial.com.
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11: Last night, a blown call changed everything. 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I'm Timbo, and on the Sports Slice podcast, we cut through the noise, breaking down the biggest moments, the plays, the controversies, and the stories behind the headlines that nobody else is telling. 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
1: 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And as always, we've opened the phone lines for the next hour for you to call in, 844-944-7555 to schedule a time to get on the calendar with Ryan and find out if you're a good fit with the team there at Allied Wealth, and also start building that certified financial plan, because there's a lot that goes into it. And today we're going to discuss some of those things, because retirement should not be a guessing game. Today we're going to talk about a number of different topics that really I think everyone should be aware of and be thinking about, especially if you're getting close to retirement. Ryan, welcome in. How's it going this week?
2: It's going good, Ben. As always, man, it's a pleasure to be in the studio with you. And it's pretty cool because we do the show. And folks, I want you to understand something. I'm not so famous and cool that they pay me to be on the show. I pay to be here each week, and it's expensive. But I pay to be here to reach you in effort to educate you and provide a service to you. And ultimately, I'm trying to get your business. I won't hide that fact from you, all right? I'm trying to help you craft an ideal retirement plan that helps get you to and through retirement. And if you wish, passes what you have left to the next generation in the most tax-efficient manner possible. But I got a bit of a doozy here, Ben. Had a guy call in last week, and it was really interesting because his retirement plan was that he wanted to slide into the grave worn out and tired.
1: Okay.
2: He wanted his last check to be written to the funeral director, and he wanted that check to bounce. And I said, well, it's a bad day to be a funeral director. You know? But it was really interesting to me because this gentleman was an engineer. He's got $2 million. And he says, Ryan, I wasn't even going to call your show. He said, I've listened to you for a while. I've listened to the other guys are here on the stations that are doing retirement planning. There's a bunch of us, of course. But something you said on the show really compelled me to call. And it was the fact that you said, don't be afraid to call us. It doesn't mean that we're going to start, you know, tearing apart your retirement plan and transferring money and all this kind of stuff. We're simply just trying to get to know you. And he really liked the idea of our second opinion service, Ben, because that's ultimately what he called in and got. And so what we did is he called in the office. We're based up in the Woodlands. He's down in League City. We've got an office in League City, but he says, you know, hey, I'm happy doing it this way. So we set up an initial call, him and I on the phone, asked him four or five questions to find out if we were kind of a fit to move forward and go through our planning process. We determined that we were. And so I said, listen, in order to get the most out of this, I need to know the most things I can about you. So what I would appreciate you doing is uploading me all your stuff, account statements, pension statement, investments that you've got, rental homes, rental property, commodities, gold, silver. Give me a full 10,000 foot view of your personal financial situation. I'm going to give you a secure Dropbox link or whatever, ShareFile or whatever we use, and you could upload that stuff. But here's what I told him. I said, I do not want to see your account numbers. I don't want to see your name. I don't want to see your address. The only thing I want to see is the numbers that break down how your money is allocated.
1: Okay.
2: So we looked into it, and this guy's got $2 million. Okay. Done well. All right. And he was like, hey, listen, I'm good. Like, I don't need your help because I need $50,000 a year to come out of my accounts for me to get to where I want to go. And I know I can do that all day long because that's a 2.5% distribution rate on $2 million. And I'm like, yeah, you could for sure. Where you could have some problems with that is inflation could erode your purchasing power over time, a big healthcare crisis, but in theory you could. He says, Ryan, this is what I'm going to do. I'm going to take $1 million of my money and I'm going to put that in the S&P 500 index. And I'm going to set up a 5% annual distribution to that account, and I'm never going to look at it again. And the other $1 million I have, I'm going to put that into a money market account, and that's going to earn another 4% a year. And so I'm good. I'm like, hey, dude, you know what? You're thinking about this the right way because you've purposed out your money. You've purposed out the S&P bucket for the 5% distribution rate. You've purchased out the other bucket for a kind of a a buffer bin, if you will, because you're not going to lose money in a money market account. Getting about 4% right now, maybe just under that. And that's pretty cool, you know? And so I like that fact of his, of what he was trying to accomplish. And then we got into a conversation about the returns of the S&P and how it's averaged, you know, just over 11% for the last 20, 25 years. And he's just like, man, I don't have to worry about any of this stuff. I'm like, okay, cool. So I did a little exercise with him. Okay. And I said, listen, I want to show you something, okay? You've got $1 million today. And if we put that in the market going back 20 years to 2006, that $1 million unimpeded would have grown to $8 million. So $1 million in the S&P, 20 years to present day, would have grown to $8 million. But that's phenomenal, bro.
1: It's a huge deal, yeah.
2: That's a huge deal. Yeah, I mean, that's a guy started out with $2 million and 20 years later is sitting on top of $8 million, right? I mean, that's a big number, okay? So I said, listen, you've got this situation. Let me show you something. So what if I could put you in a situation to where the $1 million in your retirement account grew unimpeded to $8 million and you weren't taking money out of that account? He said, right, that'd be pretty awesome. I said, okay, because if you look at that same $1 million, all right, and you're taking a 5% distribution from it over the same time period, that $1 million does in fact grow, all right? And it produces $2.8 million 20 years later. So that's him taking a 5% distribution out every single year mm-hmm. for 20 years. Pretty cool, okay? Not 8 million, okay? 2.8 million, substantially about $6 million, about $5 million less, 5.2 million. But that's a big delta. And I said, let me show you something. I said, why don't we build for you your very own personal pension plan? So instead of having the safe bucket in the money market account getting 4%, why don't we build out a personal pension plan for you? And he goes, well, Ryan, I didn't know you could do that. I said, well, you can, okay? And let me show you how we would do it. So I took him to this exercise and I said, listen, what we're going to do is shop a couple of things. We're going to look at a 30-year treasury bond because this gentleman's 65. If he buys a 30-year treasury bond, that bond's going to pay him interest, the stated interest rate until he's for 30 years, until he's 95. And then he gets all his $1 million back, his money back. Okay. They could take that $1 million at 95 and heck, you know, he's probably got 5 years left. It's been $200,000 a year, that money. And you're likely going to make it to 100 and be fine. Okay. So, and even beyond that, I said, look, watch this. So you're needing $50,000 a year. I can take that $1 million and I can put that into a personal pension plan account. And that account will pay you $62,000 a year as long as you and your spouse have breath in your body. And he's like, really? I'm like, yeah, for life. So you die, that $62,000 still coming in the household. All right. Then let's take your $1 million and let's put it in the S&P 500. But let's never look at it again and let it be unimpeded growth. Because when you look at the difference, Ben, of $1 million over a 20-year period in the S&P growing to $8 million unimpeded. Unimpeded means no withdrawals coming out for retirement purposes, by the way. Okay. Versus $1 million impeded by 5% annual distributions, growing to $2.8 million, it's a $5.2 million delta. And so this guy was like, man, this math you're showing me, this is what happened in history. Does it happen in the future? We don't know. But this is a really compelling conversation that we're having. And then we got into the tax situation that he's dealing with. We got into the maximization of Social Security. We got into his legacy and estate plan, which he had none, by the way. Okay. And ultimately, over a couple of Zoom calls, a couple of back and forths, you know, this past week here, and this guy sharing his information with us, we've arrived at a point where we've decided to work together. And I haven't met this person yet. By the way, this just happened last week. He's coming in next week to finalize everything in the office and get some accounts established with us, that sort of thing. But man, I go through this exercise because this is what we do every week. This is the purpose of this show. And I strongly encourage folks listening right now to reach out to us. We have a lot of fun designing the stuff that we do. I'm kind of a nerd when it comes to it. And folks, we're here to serve you. And all you got to do to join the show right now is listen to Ben.
1: Yeah, just call 844-944-7555. And look, this is someone that thought they were in a pretty good position, right? Hey, maybe I'll just reach out anyway just to see what Ryan can offer. Let's have a discussion. There's not going to be anything he can tell me, but look, we'll at least sit down and have a conversation. And what did he find out? could be a much better position moving forward with just a couple of different moves, a couple of different decisions. But that's what the Allied Wealth team does with the clients they work with, right? And you can build that certified financial plan now at 844-944-7555, or just take Ryan up on the offer. Take that a second opinion service. Find out, because Ryan, if you're not, even if you think you're in good shape, you might learn a thing or two. And if you're in perfect shape, you're going to tell them that.
2: And listen, this guy was going to be fine regardless. He just liked the idea. He said, I really didn't think about, you know, having that money unimpeded. I've always looked at growth rates on the S&P 500. It's averaged 11%. All my math has been on that. But one of the things you opened my eyes to was that that unimpeded 11% growth is a number I've looked at, but I've never looked at it with 5% distributions coming out. Mm-hmm. And that's a completely different number. And in this case, Ben, we're talking $8 million over 20 years unimpeded, and then $2.8 million of impeded growth for withdrawal purposes.
1: Yeah.
2: And he's just like, I just didn't know what I didn't know. And I'm really glad that I called you guys, because I had it made, but the situation I came across by working with you guys is much, much better. And Ben, by the way, his field to do all this stuff is going to be less than 1%.
1: Yeah. There's no reason not to call 844-944-7555. That's just a great example. Someone that, you know, was comfortable with a certain amount of money, Ryan and the team were able to provide a higher level of guaranteed income and that unimpeded growth, which, you know, is a cool thing. And it is part of why Allied Wealth helps all their clients have that retirement without the what ifs. 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
1: 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Again, 844-944-7555. Ryan, we were talking about the second opinion service call you had recently, which really helped change somebody's perspective on, you know, what their money can do for them going forward and into retirement. And I know this person that called didn't have a fear of running out of money. They felt pretty comfortable. And as you said, they probably would have been fine, right?
2: For sure. I mean, it's $2 million. He had it figured out, S&P, money market account, the whole nine yards. And he was in good shape. And, you know, Ben, to his credit, he saved well. He's not a big spender. Okay. He's a frugal guy, and he was in a good spot regardless, but we helped that guy. You know, if the S&P repeats what it did in the last 20 years, he's going to have, you know, according to these numbers, a difference of about $5 million by choosing to work with us and implement our plan versus what he was going to have on his plan, according to the historical projections of the S&P 500, by the way. Okay.
1: Yeah.
2: But, you know, Ben, when people call the show, and I think this is kind of why some people don't call the shows. We talk all the time. People are scared. I don't know why. I mean, we're friendly guys. We don't charge for the services we provide on the front end. We certainly charge on the back end. Our fee range anywhere from 0.75 to 1.5%. There's a whole plethora of, you know, ingredients that go into that to figure out where your fee actually winds up being. And we're going to sign an agreement that says what your fee is going to be. And you're going to know what that fee is because it's a contract between us of what the fee is. And every single month you see it come out of your account at Charles Schwab. And so, you know, there's full transparency on that stuff. But I think too, Ben, some people, they feel behind the eight ball. They don't know how to skin the cat of retirement. Sorry if you're a cat lover, by the way. You know, but the thing is like the biggest fear that we hear over and over and over again, it's kind of a combination. The biggest fear is I don't want to run out of money in retirement. And I don't want to become someone else's burden because I ran out of money. That's we hear it time and time and time again. So I wanted to walk through like an exercise that people drive around their cars. They're out shopping at Home Depot, hopefully going to a nice lunch with their honey somewhere, maybe church. I mean, we air like eight of these shows over the weekend, folks. I'm about to pick up another one too, by the way. So you can hear Ryan's voice all day, Saturday and Sunday. my mom loves it, by the way. So, you know, I wanted to spend a little bit of time talking about some things people can do, some application that they can do, Ben.
1: Okay.
2: Right now, while driving down the road and running errands on a Saturday and Sunday, you know, if you were concerned about running out of money. And the first one is maximizing your Social Security income.
1: Mm-hmm.
2: Okay. And maximizing your Social Security income, there's a lot to it. It's not just I pick 62, 67, or 70. Okay. Especially if you're married and have a non-working spouse or a much younger spouse, there's a lot of planning and a lot of decisions that need to be made around that. And I know a lot of people out there, when it comes to Social Security, they've got I got to get mine attitude in the sense that they've worked, you know, all these years and paid into the Social Security system. And ultimately they're worried, you know, that Social Security may not be there for them because there may be some cuts to it in the future. And I don't know that there will be. I do have some concern about that. We've got some insurance programs, by the way, around the design to get around that and deal with that if that were to happen. But the maximization of Social Security is just such an important part and part of the solve for eliminating the concern of running out of money in retirement. And so I had a guy in recently. He's 62, Ben. His wife is 54. She's 8 years younger than him. And he's one of these guys who's got this, you know, mindset that, hey, I want to get it all as much as I can, and I don't think I'm going to live that long. I mean, fair, okay? But his wife hasn't worked, and she's going to get half of his Social Security benefits if he dies. When he's living, and then his full Social Security benefit remaining when he dies. And so I showed her the difference between what she would get if he took it at 70 versus what she would get if he took it at 62 if he passed away. And then she was like, hey, can you give us a minute to talk? And I thought she was going to come unglued on this gentleman. I felt bad for him, you know, but she didn't understand. She appreciated his view of, you know, the potential issues of Social Security, but she didn't really take into account that she's going to live much longer than him. And she wanted that bigger Social Security check if he were to pass away. Right. And so that's one thing to think about is maximizing Social Security. So if you're scared about running out of money, one of the key things you can do to overcome that is maximize Social Security. The next one, Ben, is pensions. Yeah. Man, I see it. You know, I would tell you, used to be six, seven out of 10 clients that come in the door have a pension. We're down to about four now.
1: Yeah.
2: All right. But I got a guy right now who came to us and he's like, hey, Ryan, you know, I called you guys because I'm talking to this advisor and he's advising me to take my lump sum and telling me to invest it in the market and that he can do a better return over time. I said, okay, I got two questions for you. What's your lump sum value and what's the joint lifetime payout of your pension, meaning both you and your spouse get paid until you're both gone? And he says, my pension value is $850,000 And the amount we would receive for life is $65,000. And so I'm like, okay, that's fair. So let's divide $65,000, the annual benefit amount, by the lump sum amount of $850. And what that gave me was 7.65%. So what that means, Ben, is if this guy takes this pension in a lump sum, he's got to go out and produce an after-fee return. So that's net of advisory fees, net of ETF fees, net of fund fees, net of separate account manager fees or separately managed account fees. So after fee, all right? So the average advisor in Houston charges about 1.5%. So 7.6 plus 1.5%, what is that, 8.6, 9.1%.
1: Yep.
2: So this fund, this advisor is going to put this guy in, has to make 9.1% every single year. Why? This guy's taking that cash flow out, guys. Mm-hmm. Changes things in a big way when he's taking the cash flow out. So every single year, 9.1% for this guy to net out the $65,000 year in income is guaranteed by a company pension plan. Hmm. Hey, dude, listen, I would love to manage this money for you. Okay. I would. I earn a fee on it. It's how I make my money, but it's not right for you. You are absolutely nuts if you take that lump sum and don't take that payout from that pension. That's one of the best cash flow rates I've seen in a long time. And let me tell you something else. Because the pension amount is paying so much in a monthly payment now, the amount of lump sum is lower because rates are higher. If rates were much lower right now, your lump sum would be higher, okay? That's called the discount rate or the GAT rate. And if those rates were lower, your lump sum value would be higher, and it may make sense to do this. But because rates are so high now, your lump sum value is way down, and it doesn't make sense. So if you want to retire today, I strongly advise you to take that pension and a payout. Take the guaranteed income, because between that and your Social Security income, you guys are going to have like $110,000 a year in guaranteed income for the rest of your life. And he's like, Ryan, that's awesome, because we need about $8,000 a month to live well. House is paid for, cars are paid for, kids are out of school, you know, we're in good shape. And so the other thing that was interesting to me, Ben, is he said, you're the first advisor. I've talked to several. You're the first advisor who told me to do this. And I'm like, well, it's the right thing for you to do. Okay. Now the guy's got other money, which we will love to work with him on those dollars. And we likely will in this case, but he appreciated the fact that we were very candid, very upfront with him, met our fiduciary duty and told him it was not in his best interest to take that pension in a lump sum. It was in his best interest to take the pension in a payout. And I think we win his business because of that. Okay. Yep. So, you know, understand this. If you have a pension, run all the traps. Look at all the numbers. There's a lot that goes into a pension election analysis, whether it's a lump sum, a joint payout, a non-joint payout, you know, and that can be also values. I've got clients I work with in different cultures. Some cultures like a single life payout, some don't, right? There's a lot that goes into that, Ben. But mathematically, it's an analysis that we should do to help you eliminate the concern of running out of money, all right? Then lastly, Ben, if you don't have a pension, okay, create one. Mm-hmm. And people are like, well, you're telling me I can create a pension? You absolutely can create your very own personal pension plan, all right? And it's something that we take into consideration in the plans that we build for people at Allied Wealth. So how do we do that? Well, again, we look at a 30-year treasury bond. Does that make sense to do? Because you buy a 30-year treasury bond, you're guaranteed the rate stated on that treasury bond. So right now, if it's 4.5%, you're guaranteed $45,000 a year on $1 million for the next 30 years. And at the end of that 30-year period, you get your money back and will receive all of your interest payments. Okay. That's one way to do it. All right. Then the other way to do it is to go to the insurance industry and shop around for guaranteed lifetime income contracts. Okay. So there's plenty of guaranteed lifetime income contracts out there. But what we do when it comes to shopping for those is my team of experts and I decode the complicated formulas that the insurance industry uses to arrive at this most important step. For every dollar you put into a guaranteed income contract, okay, how much income do you receive? That's all that matters. And there's all these bells and whistles and marketing these guaranteed income contract providers throw at you, okay, to try to win your business. But mathematically, there's the right company for you and right program for you. And so my team and I decode the complicated formulas that they use and allow the top companies in the space to bid for your dollars. And we just show you column 1, column 2, column 3, 4, and 5. Here's what they're willing to bid for your dollars based on your personal unique situation. Which one do you want to go with? And usually it's the one that we have to put the least amount of money into to get the guaranteed income that you want. So folks, you can create your very own personal pension plan. We do it for folks all the time in the right circumstances, the right situation. But what we're doing here, Ben, is talking about how to alleviate the fear of running out of money.
1: Yep.
2: That's your biggest concern. So how do you do it? Number one, maximize Social Security benefits, period. Okay. And it may not be taking it at 62 for the, I got to get mine, for Social Security perspective. Okay. Look at your pension. Do a detailed analysis on your pension and strongly consider taking out the payments and not the lump sum. If rates are much lower, I might be having a different conversation with you right now, but they're not. And quite frankly, I don't think they're going lower, by the way. Okay. And then if you don't have a pension, at least explore the options of how to create one. 30-year treasury bond or guaranteed lifetime income contract is a way to do it as well. All right. All of these are certain steps you can take as part of our planning process to help alleviate the concern of running out of money in retirement.
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0: 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At Allied Wealth, giving back is at the heart of what we do. Ryan Wheelis is deeply committed to supporting veterans, especially those struggling with PTSD, through organizations like Mighty Oaks. In fact, we've raised over $200,000 to support this vital cause. We encourage you to look for ways you can get involved too, because together, we can make a difference in the lives of those who have served us.
1: You're listening to Redefine Retirement with Ryan Wheelis as we talk about some of the biggest worries people have in retirement, some of the mistakes they make we'll get to in just a second. But Ryan, I know, look, we always talk about you can call first. That's the first thing you need to do. If you have any questions or want to begin a plan, the planning process, 844-944-7555. But if you're looking just to learn more about financial planning, retirement planning, the strategies that Allied Wealth uses to help their clients, I know you have classes and seminars all the time, Ryan, that people have an opportunity to learn this stuff with at no charge.
2: We do, Ben. We got a team of advisors that delivers these messages on an ongoing basis. We're in Brazoria County. We're in Galveston County. We're down in League City. We're in Sugar Land. We're in Katy, Humble, Atascocita, Kingwood, the Woodlands, Champion Forest area. We're in all these areas and have classes going on an ongoing basis. And it's our goal to reach as many people as we possibly can because that's my mission. I'm here to help as many people as I possibly can live their richest lifestyle in their golden years and be limitless. I mean, enjoy life. That's what you've worked your entire life for. If you're the dude that wants to, you know, write the last check to the funeral director and have that check bounce, I can try to help you do that. Or if you're somebody who wants to live frugally and enjoy what time you have on the earth and leave as much money to your grandkids and kids as you possibly can, we can help you do that too. And there's so many nuances, whether you want to be the slide into retirement, you know, dead broke and write the check to the funeral director and that check bounce versus leave a lot of money behind. There's a lot of stuff that goes into either outcome regardless. And we feel like it's important for you to have that knowledge between your ears because, folks, I got news for you. They don't teach this stuff in school. And, you know, as a result of that, the world's greatest financial advisor has become Google. Well, I can show you, you know, 15 Google articles that are pro stock and 15 Google articles that are pro real estate and income real estate and no stock market, right? Yeah. There's a lot of tug of war out there, Ben, but you got to have a guide to kind of help navigate this stuff for you. And I go back to this equation, right? If we go on safari in Africa together, Ben, who is the most important person in the game truck?
1: Our guide.
2: Absolutely. Right. Yeah. You know, and so he's there to guide us through the perils of out there cruising around on the Serengeti plain. I mean, there's some bad stuff out there. Those lions will get you. Those elephants will run you over. The cheetahs bite, you know, the leopards will pull you up into a tree and have their way with you. And rhinos will run you down and don't step on a Cape Buffalo. If you do, you're probably not going to make it back from that one, you know? So kind of the same thing when it comes to navigating this retirement stuff. And that's what those classes are all about, Ben.
1: Well, look, you can find out what's coming up and you can also reserve a spot there by calling 844-944-7555. Again, begin that conversation. Find out more by calling 844-944-7555. Let me ask you a question, Ryan. Have you ever made a mistake before?
2: Or were we married once, Ben?
1: Look, we it happens to everybody, right? But I know, look, you don't want to make mistakes when it comes to retirement. And there's a lot of common ones that I'm sure you see people make all the time in your position at Allied Wealth.
2: Man, there's, you know, the biggest mistake that I see people make over and over again, Ben, is not doing two things. The first one is not going out and seeing what's out there, not having a complete, unobstructive, objective view of the different options that you can put into the ingredients of your retirement plan. Okay. So, you know, it's like if I make barbecue rub, right? I start with paprika as my base. And this is top secret information, folks. Okay. I use a little chili powder, a little bit of ground mustard. You got to be careful with the ground mustard. You got to grind it up pretty good, right? Because it can get powdery and bally. Okay. I use a little bit of garlic powder. I don't like to use garlic salt. I use, where am I at here? A little bit of cayenne pepper. And what am I missing? Believe it or not, a little dash of lemon pepper. And then I mix in some brown sugar. I don't like white sugar, I like brown sugar, but that's what I use to make my barbecue rub. And that's for pork and pork ribs and pork butt and pork tenderloins, that sort of thing, folks, if you want to make that, by the way. Good stuff. So, but that's the ingredients I put in, right? So all those things go into my rub that ultimately make really good barbecue. Well, retirement planning is the same way, right? You've got all these different pieces you can put into the recipe to have the desired outcome. And I think it's important to objectively understand that, right? Because if I use smoked paprika versus regular paprika, the outcome of the barbecue taste is going to be completely different. If I add in some allspice versus not adding in some allspice, the taste of the pork is going to be either a lot sweeter or not as sweet. Okay. I'm a barbecue nerd, but I don't know if you know that.
1: There's a lot of you in Texas.
2: Yeah, I know. So anyway, so my point is like there's just these different outcomes based on the ingredients that you put into the mix. And I think not having a clear understanding of those ingredients is a big mistake that people make. Okay. Now, the other one is, you know, not having your plan stress tested. And what do I mean by that? Well, let's say you've got a plan. You've been with an advisor for, you know, 5, 10, 12 years, whatever it is, and you're just cruising down the road and things are going pretty good. Well, in a 5 or 10 to 12 year period, there are so many new financial products and programs and strategies that come in the markets that if you haven't learned about those, you could be doing yourself a disservice. All right. And it's kind of like the guy we opened the show with, Ben. He didn't realize that if he put $1 million in the S&P and didn't take withdrawals from it, that over a 20-year period, that $1 million grows to $8 million. Mm-hmm. But if he takes a 5% distribution from it every single year, that same $1 million grows to $2.8 million. Right. Kind of the same thing here. Okay. And so the point is, folks, is, you know, looking at what your options are and having your plan stress tested and making sure you're keeping up with the times is a common mistake that I see people make, Ben, are not doing that. Okay. Mm-hmm. And that's one of the reasons why we offer the second opinion service. And Ben, I can tell you right now, there's a few companies in town that clients come into the door and I see what they've got. And I go, I know those guys. They're doing a really good job for you. Like, you don't even look at my stuff. I'm like, I know who you're working with. I've seen their plans. So they do some pretty good work. Okay. Awesome. You know, and I've also seen stuff. I'm like, guys, listen, let me show you a couple of things. One of them recently, Ben, was this. I said, hey, you know, if I look at the risk number on your portfolio, it's a 15. Okay. If you look at the risk of the stock market being the S&P 500 index, the risk number on the S&P is 15. Okay. So you're taking market-like risk. All right. The challenge with this is your portfolio should be averaging just over an 11% return. All right. But your portfolio is averaging closer to a 7.5% return. What's wrong here? Like something's not adding up. Mm-hmm. And then I said, listen, here's the other aspect. When you're taking a 15% market level risk or 15% risk level with your portfolio, are you aware of what can happen to your portfolio if the market were to have a major downturn? And they're like, no. I'm like, well, let me mathematically show this to you. And I ask, okay, if this were to happen to you and this downturn were to happen based on this 15% risk number in your portfolio and you were down this much money, could you still sustain a 5% distribution rate off that value and continue to maintain your lifestyle? And if the answer is no, you are taking on too much risk. More importantly, you're not being adequately rewarded for the amount of risk you're taking in your portfolio. So that's a big one, Ben. It's not understanding that one. All right. Mm-hmm. The other one is, you know, not purposing your money out. There's a big time money manager out there that used to say, you know, if you got $500,000 come to us, now they're up to $1 million come to us. You know, I've seen their portfolios time and time again. When the market's great, people love them because they do well when the market is doing well. But as soon as the market pulls back and takes a downturn, people start panicking and leave that place like crazy. Okay. I know because I've got a lot of their clients over the years in down markets, especially. But the thing that gets me about what they do is they don't purpose your money. They put all your money in the same portfolio and it's expected to do this. And they're showing you all these portfolio return numbers, but they're not showing you the actual growth of capital in the account after you take out your distributions for retirement income purposes. Okay. And so people get in their mindset, well, hey, if this thing shows me a 10% average annual return, that means I get 10%, 10 year one, 10 year two, 10, 10, 10, 10, 10, 10. And that's not the way it works, folks. All right. You could have a couple of negative years in there that can really derail you in a big way, have your average still be 10%, but the money that you've got left over after that time period is not equal to what your value would have grown at 10% a year in linear calculations, adding meaning 10, 10, 10, 10, 10, 10, 10 every year. Okay. So not understanding that, Ben, is huge. It's a concept we call average annual return versus cumulative average growth rate of dollars. Folks, you cannot spend an average return in retirement. Let me prove it to you right now. You ready? If you've got $1 million, Ben, and you lose 50% of it in a down market, how much do you have left?
1: You got 500,000 left.
2: 500 grand. Okay. And next year, so we're down 50% of the market. Okay.
1: Yep.
2: Next year, the market just rips back and comes up 50%. How much money do you have now?
1: I'm at 750 now.
2: You're at 750. But didn't we drop 50%?
1: Yeah.
2: And then come back up 50%. So yeah. Isn't a minus 50 and a plus 50 an average of 0%?
1: That's an easy thing to fall into. Yep.
2: Yeah. But the average return is zero, yet your account's only worth $750,000. Mm. You're still down $250,000 with an average zero return. Shouldn't you beat $1 million?
1: You should.
2: You lost nothing, right? Yeah. But that's not the way it works, Ben. So I think not understanding that and not purposing out your money are just some key ones not taking advantage of a second opinion service, and not having your plan stress tested.
1: Yeah, if you want to have that stress test get done, now is the time to reach out to. I mean, Ryan's laid out clearly why it's so important. We've given some examples today, talked about some calls that have come in from this phone line, 844-944-7555, that took advantage of this second opinion service, thought they were in good shape, found out there are some things you could do to give yourself more confidence and reduce a little bit of that worry moving forward into retirement. But it all begins with that phone call. And the phone lines are open right now, 844-944-7555. You could also text the word plan. If that's easier to do, I like to text. I prefer to text sometimes. I'll text the word plan to 21,000 to schedule that call as well and find out if you're a great fit to work with the team at Allied Wealth. They have offices across South Texas as well, so whatever's convenient, but also hop on a Zoom call and have the conversation that way as well. It's very simple to do now. So just text the word plan to 21,000. All right, we've still got one more segment left here on Redefine Retirement with Ryan Wheelis. We'll dig into some more of these mistakes that people make in retirement coming up next. So stay with us.
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1: 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Hey, if you're just joining us now too, you missed a little bit, but look, you can always go on demand with Ryan by listening to the podcast and also checking out the YouTube channel as well. 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A lot of these conversations are in depth on the YouTube channel there. And I know, Ryan, you have a lot of guests on there. What kind of things are you talking about there?
2: Man, we're talking about all kind of stuff, man. You know, the one I just did this past week with Barb Prevost, Dr. Barb, was a lot about women in retirement and how we say that, you know, when a husband and wife team comes in the office or calls the show, the woman or the female is the most important part of that equation because she's likely going to be the one around to find out if her husband's retirement plan works out or not. Mm-hmm. And I know, you know, traditionally in the U.S. that, you know, men are kind of handling the money, that sort of thing. And I'm not saying that women are not capable of doing that. There's not powerhouse women out there that do well and handle money well and investments well. I'm not saying that at all. But traditionally and statistically, it's more men than women. And so on that podcast, we're spending a lot of time talking about how women really need to pay attention and get more involved into the finances. And but I, over and over again, when a husband and wife team come in here, 9 times out of 10, I'm not even talking to the husband. I'm talking to the wife. I want her to know what we're doing. Why? Because I can't tell you the number of times that I've had a client husband die. And the first phone call that the wife makes is to my office. about the dollars and cents of it all. I'm like, listen, this is set up. There's no changes that need to be made. We're cruising. Okay. A couple of account structures will have to change as far as a death certificate goes to transfer his IRA into your name. But other than that, there's not really any changes to be made because we've already done that planning properly. Right.
6: Right.
2: I think that's important. We've had Ed Slott on there, America's IRA expert, Tom Hagna, America's retirement income expert. Had some people in there recently that I call them the underdogs of finance. They, you know, have done really well by saving and talk about how to save money. There's just all kind of good stuff on there, Ben. I encourage people to listen. And it's free to listen, by the way, folks. It didn't cost you anything.
1: Yeah, it's some really valuable discussions there. And all you have to do is search Redefine Retirement with Ryan Wheelis. It'll pop up there, top of the search engine, and you'll be able to find what you need. And hey, hit subscribe while you're there, but listen on your own time. There's a lot of valuable information there. All right, Ryan, we've been talking about some retirement mistakes here on Redefine Retirement. Again, that phone number, if you want to call in, you want to talk about some mistakes, you're curious, hey, am I making mistakes? 844-944-7555. I was surprised, top of your list, I didn't hear anything about taxes yet, Ryan. And I know you tell me about taxes all the time.
2: Oh, man, two guarantees in life are death and taxes, right? And they're going, you know, death rate is, death time is going out in the future, which means we're going to pay more taxes and we're going to live longer, right? You know, man, it's one of these things. It's, you know, we're taught in this country. And I think the reason why we're taught this, by the way, is back in like 1978, they added the 401k plan. Or 401k section to the Internal Revenue Code, and a plan that was initially built to be a savings vehicle and for you to get a tax deduction in the now and use the dollars later on to pay taxes on them later. It was intended to supplement pension income in retirement. It was not intended to be the vehicle of choice and eliminate the pension in retirement. And that's, by the way, that's from the guy who built the 401k plan. And so when you put money into that 401k, you don't pay any tax on the money that when it goes in there. That's awesome. Okay. Good tax deduction in the now. If you're a high income earner, then, you know, go for it. One of the things I think that people really miss the boat on this tax stuff, Ben, is a lot of the families we serve at Allied Wealth and who we act as their chief financial officer for, they work at the oil companies and they stop putting into the 401k plan based on the amount of money they're allowed to deduct on taxes. Okay. And so what that means is their employer adds money into the plan as well via a employer contribution. Okay. And so they kind of stop. So, you know, right now it's 24.5. If you're under 50, if you're over 50, you can put in 32.5. Now remember the catch-up contribution is no longer tax deductible, which sucks, but it's no longer tax deductible. But here's what's interesting. So that they stop at those numbers. Because for some reason, we correlate that max tax deductibility number as the maximum amount of money we can put into the plan. That's not the case. You can actually put a total of $80,000 a year into your 401k plan. No, not all of it is tax deductible. But why would you do that? Well, the reason why you would do that is many of you listening to me right now have an after-tax account inside of your 401k plan. And what you're able to do is to convert those after-tax dollars over to Roth IRA inside of your 401k plan. Now, why is that important? It's important because many of the people that do this, Ben, that we do this for at Allied Wealth, they're in a situation to where they make too much money and they can't put money into a Roth IRA. So they learn about this little-known secret that's available to so many people who know so little about it. It's super helpful because we can start setting up a bucket of money out there into the future that's tax-free money instead of having all of their money invested in the 401k plan. Because every dollar that you pull out of that 401k plan for income purposes in retirement is 100% tax deductible at ordinary income tax rates. So if you start pulling that money out, you're paying tax. But guess what happens, Ben? You now have a tax time bomb in your hands. Because if you've got a $2 million IRA 401k and you're pulling out 4% a year and you're growing at 10% a year, well, by the time you're 73, it's starting at age 60, that's going to be a big number that's forced to come out of your accounts.
1: Yeah.
2: In a situation where you've got no tax deductibility and no tax deductions, and you're going to wind up paying a lot more taxes to Uncle Sam. So just that little thing right there is just a huge, huge thing that people think, if you're hearing me right now, you don't know about this, you need to call us.
1: Yeah, the phone number 844-944-7555. We've opened that phone line up now for you to call in, 844-944-7555. And if you're working with an advisor and maybe you're not talking about these tax planning strategies and you haven't talked about taxes in the future and how it's going to impact your retirement, you need to have a phone call with Ryan and the team at Allied Wealth. Find out what they do every day with their clients, that advanced planning, those tax strategies they implement. And again, you can do that through their second opinion service. So call now. 844-944-7555 or just text the word plan to 21,000, PLAN to 21,000.
2: And Ben, back to this tax thing, because we could do 6 days of radio on taxes and retirement, especially. Another one that I see is, people, if you're getting to where you're about 5 years from retirement and you can afford to do it, okay, I still want you to put as much money in that 401k plan as you can and try to do those mega backdoor Roth conversions. All right. If you can't do that, that your plan doesn't allow for that, I would tell you this. Always put into the plan enough money to get 100% of the employer match, because that's free money. That's 100% return on the dollars. Guaranteed return, by the way. All right, it's the best return out there. You get 100% guaranteed return on the dollars you put into the 401k plan. All right, that's a no-brainer. But once you do that, that is if you don't have the other options available to do mega backdoor Roth conversions, okay, what I want you to do is to start to build a war chest of money outside of your 401k plan. All right. That way, if you need a new car, you need tires, you need an air conditioner, a new roof, whatever it is, you're spending the dollars to fund that purchase on after-tax dollars, not IRA dollars, causing large tax hits to your distribution you need for that car, or need for that air conditioner, or need for that, RV or boat or whatever you want to buy, okay, versus having money in an after-tax account that's already been taxed to make those purchases with. And then what we're talking about here is the composition of your accounts, meaning how much money do you have in after-tax brokerage accounts, checking, savings, that sort of thing. How much money do you have in IRAs and 401ks and 403bs? Okay, that's your pre-tax money. You haven't paid tax on that money yet. And all that money, when it's spent, will be 100% taxable at ordinary income tax rates. Okay. And then we have the Roth bucket. All right. How much money do you have in your Roth bucket? And what do we do with those dollars? Okay. To invest them long term to maximize the fact that we never pay taxes on those dollars again. All right. And there's a lot of planning that we can do if you're 10 years out, 5 years out. If you didn't do any planning, once you get into retirement, there's still substantial planning we can do. All right. As far as helping you mitigate tax liability over time. And Ben, I can show people side-by-side comparisons of the government's plan, which, by the way, folks, the government does have a tax plan for you, okay? It's them getting a lot of your money, by the way, and I mean a lot, okay? Mm-hmm. Well, I can show you side-by-side how much better building a very efficient tax plan, okay, with your assets and your account structure works on your behalf versus not doing it, all right? And 9 times out of 10, we come out way, way, way, way ahead, because we're helping our clients and our prospective clients mitigate tax liability over a long term.
1: Yeah. And we've talked a lot about mistakes. We've talked about the fear of running out of money. There's a lot that we've discussed today, and we're giving you one last opportunity to call in and schedule that complimentary call and discussion with Ryan and the team at Allied Wealth. The number is 844-944-7555. Again, jot this down, 844-944-7555. Or if it's easier, text the word plan to 21,000. Schedule that 15-minute discovery call. Have that second opinion service. Really, take advantage of these offers that Ryan has, because I know we have a lot of people, Ryan, that say, man, I waited and waited and waited to call. I thought about it, but I decided, I'm finally going to pull the trigger. And look, they've always been happy with the conversation they've had, even if they didn't decide to work with you.
2: That's exactly right, Ben. I mean, we are the same people on the radio that we are in the office, and, folks call in, and what they find is like the ease of it. Like, we don't have to come, you don't have to drive to my office. I mean, and if you want to drive to my office, I probably got one in your backyard. Okay. I've got several here in Houston, several in Austin, several in Beaumont. We got offices all over the place, Galveston. And so, we're here to serve, and we make it very, very easy for you to engage with us. A lot of times folks will do a phone call. Then we jump on a Zoom, go through a little bit of a strategy session. Then we get your documentation. Then my team builds a plan for you. We present the plan findings. Then we talk about how we would allocate the assets to realize the plan. We talk about the tax strategy. There's a lot to it. And over a series of one, two, three, four, maybe even five meetings that we kind of go through this planning process together, refine things over and over again, and get you comfortable with the plan we put in front of you and ultimately working with us as well.
1: Yep. Well, phone call begins right now. 844-944-7555. 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Well, that will do it for us this week on Redefine Retirement with Ryan Wheelis. Again, remember, you can go deeper in the conversation with YouTube and podcasting. Just search for Redefine Retirement. We appreciate you listening to the show. For Ryan Wheelis, I'm Ben George. Hope you have a great week. We'll talk to you again soon. Take care.
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0: close to Qasem Soleimani. That's one of Iran's most powerful military commanders who was killed in a United States airstrike back in 2020. The feds believe his recent plans are retribution for taking that man out.
1: The investigation is ongoing, but federal officials say they believe al-Sadi was not acting alone. As President Trump says, the U.S. and Nigeria took out a top ISIS leader. Israel is making a similar claim about one of its enemies.
2: Israel says it killed the leader of the Hamas military wing in an airstrike. Israel adds that Izzaldin al-Haddad was one of the last remaining Hamas commanders who helped plan the October 7th attack nearly 3 years ago, which killed 1,200 and saw more than 250 people taken hostage. Now Israel killed six other people along with al-Haddad, according to his family. The killings come as the ceasefire between Israel and Hamas remains fragile.
1: It's Fox's Roger Stern. 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
1: A lawsuit is alleging Netflix is addictive and actively designed that way, and that it steals data from its customers. Here's Fox's Madeline Rivera.
0: Texas Attorney General Ken Paxton is suing Netflix, claiming the company is using its platform to steal data from its users and specifically designed the app to be addictive. Netflix CEO Ted Sarandos tells Fox those allegations aren't true.
15: Do we make great television? Yes. Guilty. Do we make it artificially addictive? Absolutely not.
0: Sarandos did say Netflix catered to customer desire in its early days by not advertising and releasing all its original programming episodes at the same time, effectively creating the binge-watching phenomenon. The legal action follows rulings against other big tech companies like Facebook and YouTube, which are both found guilty of violating consumer protection laws in separate lawsuits.
1: Federal lawmakers are hinting there could be action at the federal level, including regulating streaming services like broadcasters, putting them under FCC regulation. Midterm state and congressional primaries in Louisiana today. Fox's Jonathan Seri is in Baton Rouge.
16: Unlike previous Louisiana primaries, which listed all candidates regardless of party on the same ballot, today's election has separate ballots for Republicans and Democrats. Also, any votes for U.S. House candidates, even though their names are on the ballot, will not be counted. That's because lawmakers are in the process of redrawing district boundaries for those congressional districts after a Supreme Court decision struck down racial gerrymandering in the 6th District. It's a predominantly black voter district that heavily favors Democrats.
1: President Trump has expressed support for Congresswoman Julia Letlow to unseat incumbent Senator Bill Cassidy. President Trump also called Cassidy a sleazebag. I'm Jane Fergus. This is Fox News.
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0: lines for the next hour for you to call in, 844-944-7555 to schedule a time to get on the calendar with Ryan and find out if you're a good fit with the team there at Allied Wealth, and also start building that certified financial plan, because there's a lot that goes into it. And today we're going to discuss some of those things, because retirement should not be a guessing game. Today we're going to talk about a number of different topics that really I think everyone should be aware of and be thinking about, especially if you're getting close to retirement. Ryan, welcome in. How's it going this week?
1: It's going good, Ben. As always, man, it's a pleasure to be in the studio with you. And it's pretty cool because we do the show. And folks, I want you to understand something. I'm not so famous and cool that they pay me to be on the show. I pay to be here each week, and it's expensive. But I pay to be here to reach you in effort to educate you and provide a service to you. And ultimately, I'm trying to get your business. I won't hide that fact from you, all right? I'm trying to help you craft an ideal retirement plan that helps get you to and through retirement. And if you wish, passes what you have left to the next generation in the most tax-efficient manner possible. But I got a bit of a doozy here, Ben. Had a guy call in last week, and it was really interesting because his retirement plan was that he wanted to slide into the grave worn out and tired.
0: Okay.
1: He wanted his last check to be written to the funeral director, and he wanted that check to bounce. And I said, well, it's a bad day to be a funeral director. You know? But it was really interesting to me because this gentleman was an engineer. He's got $2 million. And he says, Ryan, I wasn't even going to call your show. He said, I've listened to you for a while. I've listened to the other guys are here on the stations that are doing retirement planning. There's a bunch of us, of course. But something you said on the show really compelled me to call. And it was the fact that you said, don't be afraid to call us. It doesn't mean that we're going to start, you know, tearing apart your retirement plan and transferring money and all this kind of stuff. We're simply just trying to get to know you. And he really liked the idea of our second opinion service, Ben, because that's ultimately what he called in and got. And so what we did is he called in the office. We're based up in the Woodlands. He's down in League City. We've got an office in League City, but he says, you know, hey, I'm happy doing it this way. So we set up an initial call, him and I on the phone, asked him four or five questions to find out if we were kind of a fit to move forward and go through our planning process. We determined that we were. And so I said, listen, in order to get the most out of this, I need to know the most things I can about you. So what I would appreciate you doing is uploading me all your stuff, account statements, pension statement, investments that you've got, rental homes, rental property, commodities, gold, silver. Give me a full 10,000 foot view of your personal financial situation. I'm going to give you a secure Dropbox link or whatever, ShareFile or whatever we use, and you could upload that stuff. But here's what I told him. I said, I do not want to see your account numbers. I don't want to see your name. I don't want to see your address. The only thing I want to see is the numbers that break down how your money is allocated.
0: Okay.
1: So we looked into it, and this guy's got $2 million. Okay. Done well. All right. And he was like, hey, listen, I'm good. Like, I don't need your help because I need $50,000 a year to come out of my accounts for me to get to where I want to go. And I know I can do that all day long because that's a 2.5% distribution rate on $2 million. And I'm like, yeah, you could, for sure. Where you could have some problems with that is inflation could erode your purchasing power over time, a big healthcare crisis, but in theory, you could. He says, Ryan, this is what I'm going to do. I'm going to take $1 million of my money, and I'm going to put that in the S&P 500 index. And I'm going to set up a 5% annual distribution to that account, and I'm never going to look at it again. And the other $1 million I have, I'm going to put that into a money market account, and that's going to earn another 4% a year. And so I'm good. I'm like, hey, dude, you know what? You're thinking about this the right way because you've purposed out your money. You've purposed out the S&P bucket for the 5% distribution rate. You've purchased out the other bucket for a buffer bin, if you will, because you're not going to lose money in a money market account, getting about 4% right now, maybe just under that. And that's pretty cool, you know? And so I like that fact of his, of what he was trying to accomplish. And then we got into a conversation about the returns of the S&P and how it's averaged, you know, just over 11% for the last 20, 25 years. And he's just like, man, I don't have to worry about any of this stuff. I'm like, okay, cool. So I did a little exercise with him. Okay. And I said, listen, I want to show you something, okay? You've got $1 million today. And if we put that in the market going back 20 years to 2006, that $1 million unimpeded would have grown to $8 million. So $1 million in the S&P, 20 years to present day, would have grown to $8 million. Ben, that's phenomenal, bro.
0: A huge deal, yeah.
1: That's a huge deal. Yeah, I mean, that's a lot. A guy started out with $2 million and 20 years later is sitting on top of $8 million, right? I mean, that's a big number. Okay. So I said, listen, you've got this situation. Let me show you something. So what if I could put you in a situation to where the $1 million in your retirement account grew unimpeded to $8 million and you weren't taking money out of that account? He said, right. That'd be pretty awesome. I said, okay, because if you look at that same $1 million, all right, and you're taking a 5% distribution from it over the same time period, that $1 million does in fact grow, all right, and it produces $2.8 million 20 years later. So that's him taking a 5% distribution out every single year mm-hmm. for 20 years. Pretty cool, okay? Not $8 million, okay, $2.8 million, substantially about $6 million, about $5 million less, $5.2 million. But that's a big delta. And I said, let me tell you something. I said, why don't we build for you your very own personal pension plan? So instead of having the safe bucket in the money market account getting 4%, why don't we build out a personal pension plan for you? And he goes, well, Ryan, I didn't know you could do that. I said, well, you can, okay? And let me show you how we would do it. So I took him to this exercise and I said, listen, what we're going to do is shop a couple of things. We're going to look at a 30-year treasury bond because this gentleman's 65. If he buys a 30-year treasury bond, that bond's going to pay him interest, the stated interest rate until he's for 30 years, until he's 95. And then he gets all his $1 million back, his money back. Okay. They could take that $1 million at 95 and heck, you know, he's probably got 5 years left. Spend $200,000 a year, that money. And you're likely going to make it to 100 and be fine. Okay. So even beyond that, I said, look, watch this. So you're needing $50,000 a year. I can take that $1 million and I can put that into a personal pension plan account and that account will pay you $62,000 a year as long as you and your spouse have breath in their body. And he's like, really? I'm like, yeah, for life. So you die, that $62,000 still coming in the household. All right. Then let's take your $1 million and let's put it in the S&P 500. But let's never look at it again and let it be unimpeded growth. Because when you look at the difference, Ben, of $1 million over a 20-year period in the S&P growing to $8 million unimpeded. Unimpeded means no withdrawals coming out for retirement purposes, by the way. Okay. Versus $1 million impeded by 5% annual distributions growing to $2.8 million, it's a $5.2 million delta. And so this guy was like, man, this math you're showing me, this is what happened in history. Does it happen in the future? We don't know. But this is a really compelling conversation that we're having. And then we got into the tax situation that he's dealing with. We got into the maximization of Social Security. We got into his legacy and estate plan, which he had none, by the way. Okay. And ultimately, over a couple of Zoom calls, a couple of back and forths, you know, this past week here, and this guy sharing his information with us, we've arrived at a point where we've decided to work together. And I haven't met this person yet. By the way, this just happened last week. He's coming in next week to finalize everything in the office and get some accounts established with us, that sort of thing. But man, I go through this exercise because this is what we do every week. This is the purpose of this show. And I strongly encourage folks listening right now to reach out to us. We have a lot of fun designing the stuff that we do. I'm kind of a nerd when it comes to it. And folks, we're here to serve you. And all you got to do to join the show right now is listen to Ben.
0: Yeah, just call 844-944-7555. And look, this is someone that thought they were in a pretty good position, right? Hey, maybe I'll just reach out anyway just to see what Ryan can offer. Let's have a discussion. There's not going to be anything he can tell me, but look, we'll at least sit down and have a conversation. And what did he find out? Could be a much better position moving forward with just a couple of different moves, a couple of different decisions. But that's what the Allied Wealth team does with the clients they work with, right? And you can build that certified financial plan now at 844-944-7555, or just take Ryan up on the offer. Take that a second opinion service. Find out, because Ryan, if you're not, even if you think you're in good shape, you might learn a thing or two. And if you're in perfect shape, you're going to tell them that.
1: And listen, this guy was going to be fine regardless. He just liked the idea. He said, I really didn't think about, you know, having that money unimpeded. I've always looked at growth rates on the S&P 500. It's averaged 11%. All my math has been on that. But one of the things you opened my eyes to was that unimpeded 11% growth is a number I've looked at, but I've never looked at it with 5% distributions coming out. Mm-hmm. And that's a completely different number. And in this case, Ben, we're talking $8 million over 20 years unimpeded, and then $2.8 million of impeded growth for withdrawal purposes.
0: Yeah.
1: And he's just like, I just didn't know what I didn't know. And I'm really glad that I called you guys, because I had it made, but the situation I came across by working with you guys is much, much better. And Ben, by the way, his field to do all this stuff is going to be less than 1%.
0: Yeah. There's no reason not to call 844-944-7555. That's just a great example. Someone that, you know, was comfortable with a certain amount of money. Ryan and the team were able to provide a higher level of guaranteed income and that unimpeded growth, which, you know, is a cool thing. 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
0: 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Ryan, we were talking about the second opinion service call you had recently, which really helped change somebody's perspective on, you know, what their money can do for them going forward and into retirement. And I know this person that called didn't have a fear of running out of money. They felt pretty comfortable. And, they, and as you said, they probably would have been fine, right?
1: For sure. I mean, it's $2 million. He had it figured out, S&P, money market account, the whole nine yards. And he was in a good shape. And, you know, Ben, to his credit, he'd saved well. He's not a big spender, okay? He's a frugal guy. And he was in a good spot regardless. But we helped that guy. You know, if the S&P repeats what it did in the last 20 years, he's going to have, you know, according to these numbers, a difference of about $5 million by choosing to work with us and implement our plan versus what he was going to have on his plan, according to the historical projections of the S&P 500, by the way. Okay.
0: Yeah.
1: But, you know, Ben, when people call the show, and I think this is kind of why some people don't call the shows. We talk all the time. People are scared. I don't know why. I mean, we're friendly guys. We don't charge for the services we provide on the front end. We certainly charge on the back end. Our fee range anywhere from 0.75 to 1.5%. There's a whole plethora of, you know, ingredients that go into that to figure out where your fee actually winds up being. And we're going to sign an agreement that says what your fee is going to be. And you're going to know what that fee is because it's a contract between us of what the fee is. And every single month you see it come out of your account at Charles Schwab. And so, you know, there's full transparency on that stuff. But I think too, Ben, some people, they feel behind the eight ball. They don't know how to skin the cat of retirement. Sorry if you're a cat lover, by the way. You know, but the thing is like the biggest fear that we hear over and over and over again, it's kind of a combination. The biggest fear is I don't want to run out of money in retirement. And I don't want to become someone else's burden because I ran out of money. That's we hear it time and time and time again. So I wanted to walk through like an exercise that people would drive around their cars. They're out shopping at Home Depot, hopefully going to a nice lunch with their honey somewhere, maybe church. I mean, we air like eight of these shows over the weekend, folks. I'm about to pick up another one too, by the way. So you can hear Ryan's voice all day, Saturday and Sunday. my mom loves it, by the way. So, you know, I wanted to spend a little bit of time talking about some things people can do, some application that they can do, Ben.
0: Okay.
1: Right now, while driving down the road and running errands on a Saturday and Sunday, you know, if you were concerned about running out of money. And the first one is maximizing your Social Security income.
0: Mm-hmm.
1: Okay. And maximizing your Social Security income, there's a lot to it. It's not just I pick 62, 67, or 70. Okay. Especially if you're married and have a non-working spouse or a much younger spouse, there's a lot of planning and a lot of decisions that need to be made around that. And I know a lot of people out there, when it comes to Social Security, they've got I got to get mine attitude in the sense that they've worked, you know, all these years and paid into the Social Security system. And ultimately they're worried, you know, that Social Security may not be there for them because there may be some cuts to it in the future. And I don't know that there will be. I do have some concern about that. We've got some insurance programs, by the way, around the design to get around that and deal with that if that were to happen. But the maximization of Social Security is just such an important part and part of the solve for eliminating the concern of running out of money in retirement. And so I had a guy in recently. He's 62, Ben. His wife is 54. She's 8 years younger than him. And he's one of these guys who's got this, you know, mindset that, hey, I want to get it all as much as I can, and I don't think I'm going to live that long. I mean, fair, okay? But his wife hasn't worked, and she's going to get half of his Social Security benefits if he dies. When he's living, and then his full Social Security benefit remaining when he dies. And so I showed her the difference between what she would get if he took it at 70 versus what she would get if he took it at 62 if he passed away. And then she was like, hey, can you give us a minute to talk? And I thought she was going to come unglued on this gentleman. I felt bad for him, you know, but she didn't understand. She appreciated his view of, you know, the potential issues with Social Security, but she didn't really take into account that she's going to live much longer than him. And she wanted that bigger Social Security check if he were to pass away. Right. And so that's one thing to think about is maximizing Social Security. So if you're scared about running out of money, one of the key things you can do to overcome that is maximize Social Security. The next one, Ben, is pensions. Yeah. Man, I see it. You know, I would tell you, used to be six, seven out of 10 clients that come in the door have a pension. We're down to about four now.
0: Yeah.
1: All right.
0: It's changing.
1: But I got a guy right now who came to us and he's like, hey, Ryan, you know, I called you guys because I'm talking to this advisor and he's advising me to take my lump sum and telling me to invest it in the market and that he can do a better return over time. I said, okay. I got two questions for you. What's your lump sum value and what's the joint lifetime payout of your pension, meaning both you and your spouse get paid until you're both gone? And he says, my pension value is $850,000 and the amount we would receive for life is $65,000. And so I'm like, okay, well, that's fair. So let's divide $65,000, the annual benefit amount, by the lump sum amount of $850,000. And what that gave me was 7.65%. So what that means, Ben, is if this guy takes this pension in a lump sum, he's got to go out and produce an after-fee return. So that's net of advisory fees, net of ETF fees, net of fund fees, net of separate account manager fees or separately managed account fees. So after fee, all right? So the average advisor in Houston charges about 1.5%. So 7.6 plus 1.5%, what is that, 8.6, 9.1%.
0: Yep.
1: So this fund, this advisor is going to put this guy in, has to make 9.1% every single year. Why? This guy's taking that cash flow out, guys. Mm-hmm. changes things in a big way when he's taking the cash flow out. So every single year, 9.1% for this guy to net out the $65,000 a year in income that's guaranteed by a company pension plan. Hmm. Now, dude, listen, I would love to manage this money for you. Okay. I would. I earn a fee on it. It's how I make my money, but it's not right for you. You are absolutely nuts if you take that lump sum and don't take that payout from that pension. That's one of the best cash flow rates I've seen in a long time. And let me tell you something else. Because the pension amount is paying so much in a monthly payment now, the amount of lump sum is lower because rates are higher. If rates were much lower right now, your lump sum would be higher. Okay. That's called the discount rate or the GAT rate. And if those rates were lower, your lump sum value would be higher, and it may make sense to do this. But because rates are so high now, your lump sum value is way down, and it doesn't make sense. So if you want to retire today, I strongly advise you to take that pension and a payout. Take the guaranteed income, because between that and your Social Security income, you guys are going to have like $110,000 a year in guaranteed income for the rest of your life. And he's like, Ryan, that's awesome, because we need about $8,000 a month to live well. House is paid for, cars are paid for, kids are out of school. You know, we're in good shape. And so the other thing that was interesting to me, Ben, is he said, you're the first advisor. I've talked to several. You're the first advisor who told me to do this. And I'm like, well, it's the right thing for you to do. Okay. Now the guy's got other money, which we will love to work with him on those dollars. And we likely will in this case, but he appreciated the fact that we were very candid, very upfront with him, met our fiduciary duty and told him it was not in his best interest to take that pension in a lump sum. It was in his best interest to take the pension and a payout. And I think we win his business because of that. Okay. Yep. So, you know, understand this. If you have a pension, run all the traps. Look at all the numbers. There's a lot that goes into a pension election analysis, whether it's a lump sum, a joint payout, a non-joint payout, you know, and that can be also values. I've got clients I work with in different cultures. Some cultures like a single life payout, some don't, right? There's a lot that goes into that, Ben. But mathematically, it's an analysis that we should do to help you eliminate the concern of running out of money, all right? Then lastly, Ben, if you don't have a pension, okay, create one. Mm-hmm. And people are like, well, you're telling me I can create a pension? You absolutely can create your very own personal pension plan, all right? And it's something that we take into consideration in the plans that we build for people with Allied Wealth. So how do we do that? Well, again, we look at a 30-year treasury bond. Does that make sense to do? Because you buy a 30-year treasury bond, you're guaranteed the rate stated on that treasury bond. So right now, if it's 4.5%, you're guaranteed $45,000 a year on $1 million and for the next 30 years. And at the end of that 30-year period, you get your money back and will receive all of your interest payments. Okay. That's one way to do it. All right. Then the other way to do it is to go to the insurance industry and shop around for guaranteed lifetime income contracts. Okay. So there's plenty of guaranteed lifetime income contracts out there. But what we do when it comes to shopping for those is my team of experts and I decode the complicated formulas that the insurance industry uses to arrive at this most important step. For every dollar you put into a guaranteed income contract, okay, how much income do you receive? That's all that matters. And there's all these bells and whistles and marketing these guaranteed income contract providers throw at you, okay, to try to win your business. But mathematically, there's the right company for you and right program for you. And so my team and I decode the complicated formulas that they use and allow the top companies in the space to bid for your dollars. And we just show you column 1, column 2, column 3, 4, and 5. Here's what they're willing to bid for your dollars based on your personal unique situation. Which one do you want to go with? And usually it's the one that we have to put the least amount of money into to get the guaranteed income that you want. So folks, you can create your very own personal pension plan. We do it for folks all the time in the right circumstances, the right situation. But what we're doing here, Ben, is talking about how to alleviate the fear of running out of money.
0: Yep.
1: That's your biggest concern. So how do you do it? Number one, maximize Social Security benefits, period. Okay. And it may not be taking it at 62 for the I got to get mine for Social Security perspective. Okay. Look at your pension. Do a detailed analysis on your pension and strongly consider taking out the payments and not the lump sum. If rates are much lower, I might be having a different conversation with you right now, but they're not. And quite frankly, I don't think they're going lower, by the way. Okay. And then if you don't have a pension, at least explore the options of how to create one. 30-year treasury bond or guaranteed lifetime income contract is a way to do it as well. All right. All of these are certain steps you can take as part of our planning process to help alleviate the concern of running out of money in retirement.
0: Yeah. Begin that planning process now. 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
2: 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At Allied Wealth, giving back is at the heart of what we do. Ryan Wheelis is deeply committed to supporting veterans, especially those struggling with PTSD, through organizations like Mighty Oaks. In fact, we've raised over $200,000 to support this vital cause. We encourage you to look for ways you can get involved too, because together, we can make a difference in the lives of those who have served us.
0: You're listening to Redefine Retirement with Ryan Wheelis as we talk about some of the biggest worries people have in retirement, some of the mistakes they make we'll get to in just a second. But Ryan, I know, look, we always talk about you can call first. That's the first thing you need to do. If you have any questions or want to begin a plan, the planning process, 844-944-7555. But if you're looking just to learn more about financial planning, retirement planning, the strategies that Allied Wealth uses to help their clients, I know you have classes and seminars all the time, Ryan, that people have an opportunity to learn this stuff with no charge.
1: We do, Ben. We got a team of advisors that delivers these messages on an ongoing basis. We're in Brazoria County. We're in Galveston County. We're down in League City. We're in Sugar Land. We're in Katy, Humble, Atascocita, Kingwood, the Woodlands, Champion Forest area. We're in all these areas and have classes going on an ongoing basis. And it's our goal to reach as many people as we possibly can because that's my mission. I'm here to help as many people as I possibly can live their richest lifestyle in their golden years and be limitless. I mean, enjoy life. That's what you've worked your entire life for. If you're the dude that wants to, you know, write the last check to the funeral director and have that check bounce, I can try to help you do that. Or if you're somebody who wants to live frugally and enjoy what time you have on the earth and leave as much money to your grandkids and kids as you possibly can, we can help you do that too. And there's so many nuances, whether you want to be the slide into retirement, you know, dead broke and write the check to the funeral director and that check bounce versus leave a lot of money behind. There's a lot of stuff that goes into either outcome regardless. And we feel like it's important for you to have that knowledge between your ears because, folks, I got news for you. They don't teach this stuff in school. And, you know, as a result of that, the world's greatest financial advisor has become Google. Well, I can show you, you know, 15 Google articles that are pro stock and 15 Google articles that are pro real estate and income real estate and no stock market, right? Yeah. There's a lot of tug of war out there, Ben, but you got to have a guide to kind of help navigate this stuff for you. And I go back to this equation, right? If we go on safari in Africa together, Ben, who is the most important person in the game truck?
0: Our guide.
1: Absolutely. Right. Yeah. You know, and so he's there to guide us through the perils of out there cruising around on the Serengeti Plain. I mean, there's some bad stuff out there. Those lions will get you. Those elephants will run you over. The cheetahs bite. You know, the leopards will pull you up into a tree and have their way with you. And rhinos will run you down. And don't step on a Cape Buffalo. If you do, you're probably not going to make it back from that one. You know, so kind of the same thing when it comes to navigating this retirement stuff. And that's what those classes are all about, Ben.
0: Well, look, you can find out what's coming up. And you can also reserve a spot there by calling 844-944-7555. Again, begin that conversation. Find out more by calling 844-944-7555. Let me ask you a question, Ryan. Have you ever made a mistake before?
1: Or were we married once, Ben?
0: Look, it happens to everybody, right? But I know, look, we don't want to make mistakes when it comes to retirement. And there's a lot of common ones that I'm sure you see people make all the time in your position at Allied Wealth.
1: Man, there's, you know, the biggest mistake that I see people make over and over again, Ben, is not doing two things. The first one is not going out and seeing what's out there, not having a complete, unobstructive, objective view of the different options that you can put into the ingredients of your retirement plan. Okay. So, you know, it's like if I make barbecue rub, right? I start with paprika as my base. And this is top secret information, folks. Okay. I use a little chili powder, a little bit of ground mustard. You gotta be careful with the ground mustard. You gotta grind it up pretty good, right? Because it can get powdery and bally. Okay. I use a little bit of garlic powder. I don't like to use garlic salt. I use, where am I at here? A little bit of cayenne pepper. And what am I missing? Believe it or not, a little dash of lemon pepper. And then I mix in some brown sugar. I don't like white sugar, I like brown sugar. But that's what I use to make my barbecue rub. And that's for pork and pork ribs and pork butt and pork tenderloins, that sort of thing, folks, if you want to make that, by the way. Good stuff. So, but that's the ingredients I put in, right? So all those things go into my rub that ultimately make really good barbecue. Well, retirement planning is the same way, right? You've got all these different pieces you can put into the recipe to have the desired outcome. And I think it's important to objectively understand that, right? Because if I use smoked paprika versus regular paprika, the outcome of the barbecue taste is going to be completely different. If I add in some allspice versus not adding in some allspice, the taste of the pork is going to be either a lot sweeter or not as sweet. Okay. I'm a barbecue nerd, but I don't know if you know that.
0: There's a lot of you in Texas.
1: Yeah, I know. So anyway, so my point is like there's just these different outcomes based on the ingredients that you put into the mix. And I think not having a clear understanding of those ingredients is a big mistake that people make. Okay. Now, the other one is, you know, not having your plan stress tested. And what do I mean by that? Well, let's say you've got a plan. You've been with an advisor for, you know, 5, 10, 12 years, whatever it is, and you're just cruising down the road and things are going pretty good. Well, in a 5 or 10 to 12 year period, there are so many new financial products and programs and strategies that come in the markets that if you haven't learned about those, you could be doing yourself a disservice. All right. And it's kind of like the guy we opened the show with, Ben. He didn't realize that if he put $1 million in the S&P and didn't take withdrawals from it, that over a 20 year period, that $1 million grows to $8 million. But if he takes a 5% distribution from it every single year, that same $1 million grows to $2.8 million, right? Kind of the same thing here, okay? And so the point is, folks, is, you know, looking at what your options are and having your plan stress tested and making sure you're keeping up with the times is a common mistake that I see people make, Ben, are not doing that, Okay. Mm-hmm. And that's one of the reasons why we offer the second opinion service. And but I can tell you right now, there's a few companies in town that clients come into the door and I see what they've got. And I go, I know those guys. They're doing a really good job for you. Like, you don't even look at my stuff. I'm like, I know who you're working with. I've seen their plans. They do some pretty good work. Okay. Awesome. You know, and I've also seen stuff. I'm like, guys, listen, let me show you a couple of things. One of them recently, Ben, was this. I said, hey, you know, if I look at the risk number on your portfolio, it's a 15. Okay. If you look at the risk of the stock market being the S&P 500 index, the risk number on the S&P is 15. Okay. So you're taking market-like risk. All right. The challenge with this is your portfolio should be averaging just over an 11% return. All right. But your portfolio is averaging closer to a 7.5% return. What's wrong here? Like something's not adding up. Mm-hmm. And then I said, listen, here's the other aspect. When you're taking a 15% market or market level risk or 15% risk level with your portfolio, are you aware of what can happen to your portfolio if the market were to have a major downturn? And they're like, no. I'm like, well, let me mathematically show this to you. And I ask, okay, if this were to happen to you, and this downturn were to happen based on this 15% risk number in your portfolio, and you were down this much money, could you still sustain a 5% distribution rate off that value and continue to maintain your lifestyle? And if the answer is no, you are taking on too much risk. More importantly, you're not being adequately rewarded for the amount of risk you're taking in your portfolio. So that's a big one, Ben, is not understanding that one, all right? Mm-hmm. The other one is, you know, not purposing your money out. There's a big time money manager out there that used to say, you know, if you got $500,000, come to us. Now they're up to $1 million, come to us. You know, I've seen their portfolios time and time again. When the market's great, people love them because they do well when the market is doing well. But as soon as the market pulls back and takes a downturn, people start panicking and leave that place like crazy. Okay. I know because I've got a lot of their clients over the years and down markets especially. But the thing that gets me about what they do is they don't purpose your money. They put all your money in the same portfolio and it's expected to do this. And they're showing you all these portfolio return numbers, but they're not showing you the actual growth of capital in the account after you take out your distributions for retirement income purposes. Okay. And so people get in their mindset, well, hey, if this thing shows me a 10% average annual return, that means I get 10%, 10 year one, 10 year two, 10, 10, 10, 10, 10, 10. And that's not the way it works, folks. All right. You could have a couple of negative years in there that can really derail you in a big way, have your average still be 10%, but the money that you've got left over after that time period is not equal to what your value would have grown at 10% a year in linear calculations, adding meaning 10, 10, 10, 10, 10, 10, 10 every year. Okay. So not understanding that, Ben, is huge. It's a concept we call average annual return versus cumulative average growth rate of dollars. Folks, you cannot spend an average return in retirement. Let me prove it to you right now. You ready? If you've got $1 million, Ben, and you lose 50% of it in a down market, how much do you have left?
0: You got 500,000 left.
1: 500 grand. Okay. And next year, so we're down 50% of the market. Okay.
0: Yep.
1: Next year, the market just rips back and comes up 50%. How much money do you have now?
0: I'm at 750 now.
1: You're at 750. But didn't we drop 50%?
0: Yeah.
1: And then come back up 50%. So yeah. Is it a minus 50 to plus 50, an average of 0%?
0: That's an easy thing to fall into. Yep.
1: Yeah. But the average return is zero, yet your account's only worth $750,000. Mm. You're still down $250,000 with an average zero return. Shouldn't you beat $1 million?
0: You should.
1: Because you lost nothing, right? Yeah. But that's not the way it works, Ben. So I think not understanding that and not purposing out your money are just some key ones. Not taking advantage of a second opinion service and not having your plan stress tested.
0: Yeah. If you want to have that stress test get done, now is the time to reach out to. I mean, Ryan's laid out clearly why it's so important. We've given some examples today, talked about some calls that have come in from this phone line, 844-944-7555, that took advantage of this second opinion service, thought they were in good shape. Found out there are some things you could do to give yourself more confidence and reduce a little bit of that worry moving forward into retirement. But it all begins with that phone call. And the phone lines are open right now, 844-944-7555. You could also text the word plan. If that's easier to do, I like to text. I prefer to text sometimes. I'll text the word plan to 21,000 to schedule that call as well and find out if you're a great fit to work with the team at Allied Wealth. They have offices across South Texas as well, so whatever's convenient, but also hop on a Zoom call and have the conversation that way as well. It's very simple to do now, so just text the word plan to 21,000. All right, we've still got one more segment left here on Redefine Retirement with Ryan Wheelis. We'll dig into some more of these mistakes that people make in retirement coming up next, so stay with us.
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0: Thanks for being with us here on Redefine Retirement with Ryan Wheelis of Allied Wealth. 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Hey, if you're just joining us now too, you missed a little bit, but look, you can always go on demand with Ryan by listening to the podcast and also checking out the YouTube channel as well. Just search Redefine Retirement. A lot of these conversations are in depth on the YouTube channel there. And I know, Ryan, you have a lot of guests on there. What kind of things are you talking about there?
1: Man, we're talking about all kind of stuff, man. You know, the one I just did this past week with Barb Prevost, Dr. Barb, was a lot about women in retirement and how we say that, you know, when a husband and wife team comes in the office or calls the show, the woman or the female is the most important part of that equation because she's likely going to be the one around to find out if her husband's retirement plan works out or not. Mm-hmm. And I know, you know, traditionally in the U.S. that, you know, men are kind of handling the money, that sort of thing. And I'm not saying that women are not capable of doing that. There's not powerhouse women out there that do well and handle money well and investments well. I'm not saying that at all. But traditionally and statistically, it's more men than women. And so on that podcast, we're spending a lot of time talking about how women really need to pay attention and get more involved into the finances. And but I over and over again, when a husband and wife team come in here, 9 times out of 10, I'm not even talking to the husband. I'm talking to the wife. I want her to know what we're doing. Why? Because I can't tell you the number of times that I've had a client husband die. And the first phone call that the wife makes is to my office about the dollars and cents of it all. And I'm like, listen, this is set up. There's no changes that need to be made. We're cruising. Okay. A couple of account structures will have to change as far as a death certificate goes to transfer his IRA into your name. But other than that, there's not really any changes to be made because we've already done that planning properly. Right.
0: Right.
1: I think that's important. We've had Ed Slott on there, America's IRA expert, Tom Hagna, America's retirement income expert. Had some people in there recently that I call them the underdogs of finance. They, you know, have done really well by saving and talk about how to save money. There's just all kind of good stuff on there, Ben. I encourage people to listen. And it's free to listen, by the way, folks. It didn't cost you anything.
0: Yeah, it's some really valuable discussions there. And all you have to do is search Redefine Retirement with Ryan Wheelis. It'll pop up there, top of the search engine, and you'll be able to find what you need. And hey, hit subscribe while you're there, but listen on your own time. There's a lot of valuable information there. All right, Ryan, we've been talking about some retirement mistakes here on Redefine Retirement. Again, that phone number, if you want to call in, you want to talk about some mistakes, you're curious, hey, am I making mistakes? 844-944-7555. I was surprised, top of your list, I didn't hear anything about taxes yet, Ryan. And I know you tell me about taxes all the time.
1: Oh, man, two guarantees in life are death and taxes, right? And they're going, you know, death rate is, or death time is going out in the future, which we're going to pay more taxes and we're live longer, right? You know, man, it's one of these things. It's, you know, we're taught in this country. And I think the reason why we're taught this, by the way, is back in like 1978, they added the 401k plan. Or 401k section to the Internal Revenue Code, and a plan that was initially built to be a savings vehicle and for you to get a tax deduction in the now and use the dollars later on and pay taxes on them later. It was intended to supplement pension income in retirement. It was not intended to be the vehicle of choice and eliminate the pension in retirement. And that's, by the way, that's from the guy who built the 401k plan. And so when you put money into that 401k, you don't pay any tax on the money that when it goes in there. That's awesome. Okay. Good tax deduction in the now. If you're a high income earner, then, you know, go for it. One of the things I think that people really miss the boat on this tax stuff, Ben, is a lot of the families we serve at Allied Wealth and who we act as their chief financial officer for, they work at the oil companies and they stop putting into the 401k plan based on the amount of money they're allowed to deduct on taxes. Okay. And so what that means is their employer adds money into the plan as well via a employer contribution. Okay. And so they kind of stop. So, you know, right now this is 24.5. If you're under 50, if you're over 50, you can put in 32.5. Now remember, the catch-up contribution is no longer tax deductible, which sucks, but it's no longer tax deductible. But here's what's interesting. So that they stop at those numbers. Because for some reason, we correlate that max tax deductibility number is the maximum amount of money we can put into the plan. That's not the case. You can actually put a total of $80,000 a year into your 401k plan. No, not all of it is tax deductible. But why would you do that? Well, the reason why you would do that is many of you listening to me right now have an after-tax account inside of your 401k plan. And what you're able to do is to convert those after-tax dollars over to Roth IRA inside of your 401k plan. Now, why is that important? It's important because many of the people that do this, Ben, that we do this for at Allied Wealth, they're in a situation to where they make too much money and they can't put money into a Roth IRA. So they learn about this little known secret that's available to so many people who know so little about it. It's super helpful because we can start setting up a bucket of money out there into the future that's tax-free money instead of having all of their money invested in the 401k plan. Because every dollar that you pull out of that 401k plan for income purposes in retirement is 100% tax deductible at ordinary income tax rates. So if you start pulling that money out, you're paying tax. But guess what happens, Ben? You now have a tax time bomb in your hands. Because if you've got a $2 million IRA 401k and you're pulling out 4% a year and you're growing at 10% a year, well, by the time you're 73, it's starting at age 60, that's going to be a big number that's forced to come out of your accounts.
0: Yeah.
1: In a situation where you've got no tax deductibility and no tax deductions, and you're going to wind up paying a lot more taxes to Uncle Sam. So just that little thing right there is just a huge, huge thing that people, if you're hearing me right now, you don't know about this, you need to call us.
0: Yeah, the phone number, 844-944-7555. We've opened that phone line up now for you to call in, 844-944-7555. And if you're working with an advisor and maybe you're not talking about these tax planning strategies and you haven't talked about taxes in the future and how it's going to impact your retirement, you need to have a phone call with Ryan and the team at Allied Wealth. Find out what they do every day with their clients, that advanced planning, those tax strategies they implement. And again, you can do that through their second opinion service. So call now. 844-944-7555, or just text the word plan to 21,000, PLAN to 21,000.
1: And Ben, back to this tax thing, because we could do, you know, 6 days of radio on taxes in retirement, especially. Another one that I see is, you know, people, if you're getting to where you're about 5 years from retirement and you can afford to do it, okay, I still want you to put as much money in that 401k plan as you can and try to do those mega backdoor Roth conversions. All right. If you can't do that, that your plan doesn't allow for that, I would tell you this. Always put into the plan enough money to get 100% of the employer match, because that's free money. That's 100% return on the dollars, guaranteed return, by the way. All right, it's the best return out there. You get 100% guaranteed return on the dollars you put into the 401k plan. All right, that's a no-brainer. But once you do that, that is if you don't have the other options available to do mega backdoor Roth conversions, okay, what I want you to do is to start to build a war chest of money outside of your 401k plan. All right. That way, if you need a new car, you need tires, you need an air conditioner, a new roof, whatever it is, you're spending the dollars to fund that purchase on after-tax dollars, not IRA dollars, causing large tax hits to your distribution you need for that car or need for that air conditioner or need for that, you know, RV or boat or whatever you want to buy, okay, versus having money in an after-tax account that's already been taxed to make those purchases with. And then what we're talking about here is the composition of your accounts, meaning how much money do you have in after-tax brokerage accounts, checking, savings, that sort of thing. How much money do you have in IRAs and 401ks and 403bs? Okay, that's your pre-tax money. You haven't paid tax on that money yet. And all that money, when it's spent, will be 100% taxable at ordinary income tax rates. Okay. And then we have the Roth bucket. All right. How much money do you have in your Roth bucket? And what do we do with those dollars? Okay. To invest them long term to maximize the fact that we never pay taxes on those dollars again. All right. And there's a lot of planning that we can do if you're 10 years out, 5 years out. If you didn't do any planning, once you get into retirement, there's still substantial planning we can do. All right. As far as helping you mitigate tax liability over time. And Ben, I can show people side-by-side comparisons of the government's plan, which, by the way, folks, the government does have a tax plan for you, okay? It's them getting a lot of your money, by the way, and I mean a lot, okay? Mm-hmm. Well, I can show you side-by-side how much better building a very efficient tax plan, okay, with your assets and your account structure works on your behalf versus not doing it, all right? And 9 times out of 10, we come out way, way, way, way ahead because we're helping our clients and our prospective clients mitigate tax liability over a long term.
0: Yeah, and we've talked a lot about mistakes. We've talked about the fear of running out of money. There's a lot that we've discussed today, and we're giving you one last opportunity to call in and schedule that complimentary call and discussion with Ryan and the team at Allied Wealth. The number is 844-944-7555. Again, jot this down, 844-944-7555. Or if it's easier, text the word plan to 21,000. Schedule that 15-minute discovery call. Have that second opinion service. Really, take advantage of these offers that Ryan has, because I know we have a lot of people, Ryan, that say, man, I waited and waited and waited to call. I thought about it, but I decided, you know, I'm finally going to pull the trigger. And look, they've always been happy with the conversation they've had, even if they didn't decide to work with you.
1: That's exactly right, Ben. I mean, we are the same people on the radio that we are in the office, and, you know, folks call in, and what they find is like the ease of it. Like, you don't have to drive to my office. I mean, and if you want to drive to my office, I probably got one in your backyard. Okay. I've got several here in Houston, several in Austin, several in Beaumont. We got offices all over the place, Galveston. And so, you know, we're here to serve, and we make it very, very easy for you to engage with us. A lot of times folks will do a phone call. Then we jump on a Zoom, go through a little bit of a strategy session. Then we get your documentation. Then my team builds a plan for you. We present the plan findings. Then we talk about how we would allocate the assets to realize the plan. We talk about the tax strategy. There's a lot to it. It's over a series of 1, 2, 3, 4, maybe even 5 meetings that we kind of go through this planning process together, refine things over and over again, and get you comfortable with the plan we put in front of you and ultimately working with us as well.
0: Yep. Well, phone call begins right now. 844-944-7555. Pick it up. Give Ryan a call. Learn more about Allied Wealth and how they can help you. 844-944-7555. Well, that will do it for us this week on Redefine Retirement with Ryan Wheelis. Again, remember, you can go deeper in the conversation with YouTube and podcasting. Just search for Redefine Retirement. We appreciate you listening to the show. For Ryan Wheelis, I'm Ben George. Hope you have a great week. We'll talk to you again soon. Take care.
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7: A top ISIS leader killed. I'm Deborah Valentine, Fox News. Several ISIS leaders killed in Nigeria during a joint operation between U.S. and Nigerian forces. Fox's Alex Hogan is at the White House with details.
8: The U.S. military says this was a joint operation between U.S. forces and armed forces in Nigeria to target and kill several members of ISIS. The U.S. military's Africa Command releasing footage and calling ISIS leader Abu Bilal al-Manuki the most active terrorist in the world, saying that he had a history of helping plan attacks and abductions. Officials tell Fox that all service members who were involved in this strike did make it back safe.

0: fees will be collected for the specialized services provided under this mechanism. This route will remain closed to the operators of the so-called Freedom Project.
1: Officials claim the ceasefire remains in effect. Eight people injured, including four critically, after a driver intentionally plowed into pedestrians on a sidewalk in northern Italy. The driver tried to flee but was tackled by pedestrians and arrested by police. 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
8: 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Now, here is this week's edition of Prosper with Keith Singer.
9: 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Welcome to Prosper with Keith Singer. I'm Keith Singer, founder of Singer Wealth Advisors, as well as an estate planning attorney. 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
10: Keith, always great to be here. And what we're talking about today is one every listener needs to lean in for. The question we're putting on the table is not theoretical. It's a real question with real consequences for anyone within 10 years of retirement on either side.
9: That's right. The question is this: what if Paul Tudor Jones is right?
10: Well, for those listeners out there who don't know the name, why does it matter what Paul Tudor Jones says?
9: Paul Tudor Jones is one of the most respected macro investors of the last 40 years. He called the 1987 crash. This is not a guy who shoots from the hip. So when he laid out a very specific case this past week for why the U.S. economy is more dependent on the stock market than ever, I paid attention.
10: And so did I. And what he said is that basically the total value of the U.S. stock market right now is 252% of our entire economy. That's 2.5 times everything this country produces in a year. Keith, let's put that into historical context.
9: Well, in 1929, right before the worst crash in American history, that ratio was 65%. In 1987, before Black Monday, 85% to 90%. In 2000, right before the dot-com bust, 170%. We're sitting at 252% today.
10: Wow. And here's the math every listener should sit with. If the market simply reverted to its 25 or 30-year average valuation, the S&P 500 would need to fall 30 to 35%. That's not a doomsday scenario. That's the market just going back to normal.
9: Jones went one step further. About 10% of all federal tax revenue comes from capital gains. In a serious correction, that revenue goes to roughly zero. So the federal deficit blows out. Interest rates move higher. Jones called it a negative self-reinforcing effect.
10: Now, Keith, we're not in the prediction business.
9: We're not. I mean, nobody knows when the next bear market's coming.
10: Yep, but what we are in the business of is asking our clients a simple question. If Jones is right and the market does decline 30 to 35%, what happens to your retirement?
9: And that's what we do. We walk our listeners through what a 35% decline actually looks like for a typical retiree.
10: Yeah, so let's say, for example, you're 68 years old. You've got $1 million in your IRA, mostly in stocks, because that's what's worked for the last 15 years.

0: market drops 35%. So now your IRA drops to $650,000. But here's the part nobody tells you about, right?
1: Yeah, you're still pulling money out for income. You have to live. So while the market's down, what you're doing is you're selling shares at the bottom to pay your bills.
0: And that's what we call the sequence of returns risk. And it's the single biggest threat to a retirement plan that we see every week. A retiree who hits a major bear market in the first 5 years of retirement has a dramatically higher chance of running out of money than one who hits the same bear market, but 10 years later. Same returns, completely different outcomes, all because of when those losses occur.
1: I'll give you a real example. A couple came into my office a few years back, both retired, late 60s, $2.5 million, almost all in stocks, drawing $100,000 a year for living expenses.
0: Let me guess, the plan was to ride out any downturn.
1: Exactly, because that's what they've always done. So I asked them a simple question. If the market drops 35% next year and you still need to pull $100,000 out to live on, what does your portfolio look like in 5 years?
0: And I bet they didn't know.
1: They didn't know. And we ran the numbers, and under a moderate bear market with continued withdrawals, they had a real risk of being down to under $1 million by their early 70s.
0: And that's the point at which the math gets very hard to recover from.
1: Yeah, they left that meeting completely with a different plan. Not because I scared them, because they finally saw the numbers, honestly.
0: So listeners out there, if you're wondering whether your own portfolio could survive a 35% drop while you're still pulling income out of it, that is exactly the conversation we have with people every day. Simply text the word NOTES to 954-462-3300. That's the word NOTES to 954-462-3300. Or call us at 866-WEALTHY. We'll run the numbers honestly. Keith, let's talk about the four solutions to that.
1: Yeah, and you might be thinking, well, all right, what are you guys going to do differently if the market goes down to protect us? Well, the first solution is called buffered exchange-traded funds. They're exchange-traded funds that give you exposure to the S&P 500 with a built-in downside buffer.
0: So let's walk through how those buffers actually work.
1: You might own a buffered ETF that protects you against the first 15% of losses over a 12-month period. The market drops 15%, you're flat. The market drops 35%, you're down 20, you're still participating in the upside, but you got a floor under you. Now, if you're more conservative, we have no load index annuities that give you 12% caps with full principal protection. So if the market's down 20%, you lose nothing. And if the market's up 15, you only make 12. But, you know, if you're not losing in the down years, you actually could wind out way ahead. And remember, these are fully liquid, no surrender charges. They're great. So if you want to be conservative, there's some really good things to do.
0: Right. So for a retiree who can't afford a full 35% hit, that floor can be the difference between staying retired and going back to work. Now, we talked about the different buffer ETFs that can protect 10%, 15%, 20%. They even have buffered ETFs that protect 100% of the downside. And in fact, they're ETFs that if the market goes down less than 15%, you make money. So heads you win, tails you win. And it all depends on how much of the upside you're willing to give up as to how much protection you want to get.
1: Yeah, investors want market exposure without market terror. These are transparent, liquid, and trade like any ETF. They fit into the portfolio of someone who needs growth but can't afford a catastrophic downturn. So there are some really good things out there that can do well if the market does well and not lose if the market goes down or not lose that much.
0: All right, so that's ETFs. Let's talk about solution number two, structured notes. They're one of my favorite tools right now.
1: Absolutely. Mine too. A structured note is a contract with a major bank that defines exactly how you participate in the market. The notes we're using right now typically pay about 9.5%. You can either get them monthly as ordinary income, or you can get them at the end of the year as a capital gain. And as long as the S&P 500 and the Russell aren't down more than 30% each quarter, you get your coupon. And at the end of the term, as long as they're not down 40%, you get your money back. So that's a pretty good deal, 9.5%. That's a lot better than what the market's done the last 25 years.
0: So what I want listeners to hear clearly about what you just said, investors are not guessing. You're not hoping. You've simply got a contract that spells out exactly what you get in every scenario. For a retiree who needs predictability, that contract is like gold.
1: You know, the third solution is private equity. And David, I know what some listeners are thinking. Private equity is for billionaires.
0: Well, that used to be the case, but that's no longer the case. In fact, the alternative investment world has opened up to qualified investors at much lower minimums than most people realize. And here's the part I think is genuinely interesting. While the public stock market is trading at historically extreme valuations, private equity is actually trading at lower multiples than significantly lower multiples than the public markets.
1: That's right. When you buy ETFs in the stock market, you're paying a lot for the earnings that you're buying. But when you buy private equity, you're literally buying businesses much cheaper in the private market than you can buy the same kind of businesses on the New York Stock Exchange.
0: Let's talk some specific numbers, Keith.
1: You know, the S&P 500 is trading at roughly 22 times forward earnings. Quality private equity funds are buying companies at 10, 11, 12 times earnings. Same kind of businesses, same cash flow, half the price.
0: Wow. And private equity sponsors actually get to roll up their sleeves and improve the operation of the businesses they buy. You don't get that with a stock you buy on Robinhood or Schwab or any other broker. The other thing private equity gives you is a different return pattern. It doesn't get marked to mark every day, so you don't have that volatility.
1: You know, which means it doesn't ride the same emotional roller coaster as your public stock portfolio. And for a retiree, that smoother ride is actually, it's very valuable, I think.
0: All right, let's talk about the fourth solution. Real assets, infrastructure, energy, real estate. These produce income regardless of what the S&P 500 does on any given day.
1: Yeah, private mortgage REIT pays you monthly interest from loans secured by real property. An infrastructure fund pays you from tolls and pipelines and data centers and power generation. An energy partnership pays you from oil and gas production. There's lots of ways to make money. It doesn't have to be the stock market.
0: And the key point is that these assets are not correlated to the stock market the same way a tech ETF is, which means correlation, it simply means that they don't go up and down in sync with the market. And so when the market panics, they keep producing the same income. That income is what lets a retiree sleep at night.
1: You know, I like to think we're very good at finding really good income plays for our clients. And that's important because if you have two strategies or two plans and one gives you 2% a year more income, you're going to have a lot more income. So talk about the income people can expect with some of these alternatives.
0: Yeah, so we've got private mortgage REITs in our current lineup that are paying 8 to 10% annually, in some instances even more, distributed monthly, backed by first lien real estate. Infrastructure funds investing in power plants, fiber networks, and water utilities throw durable cash flows of about 10% a year. Energy partnerships in oil and gas can offer high current income with significant tax advantages.
1: That's a big thing. The REITs and the infrastructure and the energy, they all have very good tax advantage income. You're not going to just pay regular income on that income. You're not paying regular income taxes on that income. You're paying much less. So none of these are bulletproof. Obviously, every investment has risk, but the risks are different from the risk in your stock portfolio. That's the whole point. Different risks producing different returns at different times. That's what real diversification looks like.
0: So here's the question I want every listener to ask themselves. If you opened your statement tomorrow morning, and your portfolio is down 35%, would your retirement still work? Could you still take the trips you wanted to take? Could you still help your grandkids and your kids? Could you still leave the legacy that you wanted to leave them with?
1: If the honest answer is no, then you don't really have a retirement plan. You have a bet. And the bet is that Paul Tudor Jones is wrong.
0: And you know what? Maybe he is. Maybe the market goes up another 50% before it pulls back.
1: I hope it does, but hope is not a strategy. The people who built real wealth in this country didn't do it by hoping. They did it by being prepared.
0: At Single Wealth, we have a process called Vision Quest. It's five pillars: investments, income, taxes, healthcare, and estate planning. And the whole point is to make sure that no matter what the market does over the next 10 years, your retirement still works for you.
1: We stress test it. We build in protection. We use the tools we just walk you through in the right combination for your situation. If anything we said today makes you uncomfortable, that's your gut telling you to take a closer look.
0: So don't ignore it. Text the word NOTES to 954-462-3300. That's the word NOTES to 954-462-3300. 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
1: We'll sit down with you, we'll look at your portfolio honestly, and show you exactly what a 35% correction would do to your plan and what we can do about that before it happens. You've worked too hard for too long to leave your retirement to chance. The market doesn't care about your retirement.
0: But we do.
1: And I'm Keith Singer.
0: I'm David Friedland.
1: But stay tuned. We're going to be right back, and we're going to talk about Iran and oil and inflation and how it's affecting your portfolio. Stay tuned.
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1: Welcome back to Prosper with Keith Singer. I'm Keith Singer, founder of Singer Wealth Advisors and an attorney. With me, as always, is my co-host and financial advisor and attorney, David Friedland. David, this segment, we're tackling something on every listener's mind right now.
0: We are. The war with Iran has been going since the end of February, and what started as a geopolitical event has turned into an economic event reshaping the entire investment landscape.
1: Oil prices, inflation, interest rates, all of it's moving. So today the question is simple. What should investors actually be doing right now?
0: So let's start with the facts. Brent crude is trading at $112 as of early May. It hit nearly $120 at the peak in March, and gas at the pump is averaging $4.22 a gallon nationally. In some places, it's even higher than that.
1: Yeah. And the Strait of Hormuz, where roughly 20% of the world's seaborne oil passes every day, is still functionally closed. And the IAE called this the largest supply disruption in the history of the global oil market. I know they're trying to work out a resolution, but we'll see what happens.
0: And when energy goes up, everything goes up. Diesel, trucking, the cost of moving food from point A to point B, fertilizer, plastics, aviation fuel. That's why economists at the Dallas Fed are projecting headline inflation will run at 0.6% higher this year just from this oil shock.
1: And that brings us to the Fed. The Federal Reserve held rates steady on April 29th. Federal funds at 3.5 to 3.75. That was Chairman Powell's final meeting. Four officials dissented, the most dissents at the Fed since 1992. And here's the key line from the minutes, David.
0: This is the part every retiree needs to hear. Many Fed participants pointed to the risk of inflation remaining elevated, which should actually call for a rate increase, not cuts. I said increase. The market started this year expecting more cuts, and that conversation has flipped around.
1: 6 months ago, the consensus was rates were heading down. Today, JP Morgan is saying rates hold flat through 2026, and the next move could actually be a hike in 2027. This is a massive repricing of expectations, and most retiree portfolios were not built for that.
0: So let me explain why this matters for people listening. If you are at or near retirement, you have three big buckets of money. Typically, you've got stocks, bonds, and cash. And every one of those buckets behaves differently when oil is high and rates are high.
1: All right, so walk through it.
0: All right, so stocks. Higher input costs squeeze corporate margins. Companies that can't pass costs through to customers see earnings come down. Airlines, food producers, retailers, manufacturers, they all feel it. Spirit Airlines just ceased operations on May 2nd because they couldn't survive the fuel costs.
1: Yep, and bonds, if rates go up, the bonds you already own go down. A 30-year treasury loses real value when rates rise, even a quarter point. And if you bought long bonds in 2020 or 2021, when rates were near zero, you're still sitting on enormous paper losses.
0: And let's look at cash. This is the one silent killer. To most people out there, cash feels safe. The money market funds are paying about 4% right now. That sounds great. But if inflation is running at 4% because of the oil shock, your real return is actually zero. You're running in place, and if inflation goes higher, you're actually losing purchasing power every single month.
1: That's the trap a lot of retirees are walking into. They move to cash because they were nervous, and they think they're being conservative. They're not being conservative. They're watching their wealth quietly evaporate. Let me give you a real example. A gentleman came to see me 2 weeks ago, 71 years old, retired teacher. He had moved 80% of his portfolio to cash and short-term treasuries back in March when the war started because he was scared.
0: Oh, that's a reasonable thing to do.
1: A reasonable instinct indeed, but the wrong move, right? The S&P 500 hit a new all-time high on May 1st, and it's been going up since then, despite the war. it's really hard to predict what's going to happen. The bonds he was hoping to buy at higher yields have stayed roughly where they were, and gas, groceries, and his property insurance premium are all up double digits.
0: So he protected himself from a market drop that didn't actually happen, but he absorbed an inflation hit that did happen.
1: Yeah, so exactly. He sat in cash, lost ground in real terms. We rebuilt his portfolio with assets that actually do well in this environment, and I'll walk you through what those are right after this.
0: So listeners, if your portfolio still looks like it did 6 months ago, that is a problem. The world has changed. Your portfolio should reflect that. So text the word wealth to 954-462-3300. That's the word wealth to 954-462-3300. Or call us at 866-WEALTHY. We'll stress test your portfolio against this new reality. Keith, four moves investors should be making right now.
1: All right, number one, get exposure to real assets, especially energy. This is the simplest move and one that most retirees are missing.
0: So what are real assets? Describe those to the listeners.
1: So real assets are things with intrinsic value because they exist in the physical world. Oil and gas reserves, pipelines, infrastructure, farmland, real estate. When inflation is running hot from an energy shock, real assets are exactly where you want to be.
0: And here's why energy specifically matters right now. The U.S. is actually one of the few large economies that actually benefits from a higher oil price because we are an energy exporter. U.S. crude and petroleum exports hit nearly 12.9 million barrels a day during April.
1: We've been using private energy funds that give clients exposure across the entire energy stack, exploration, production, pipelines, even nuclear and solar. You're not betting on one company. You're owning a slice of American energy infrastructure that generates cash flow regardless of what happens at the wellhead.
0: And these private funds are not correlated to the daily moves of the S&P 500. They're tied to commodity prices, long-term contracts, and physical assets. And that's the kind of return stream that smooths out a retiree's portfolio when public markets are volatile. Number two, structured notes. Now, we talked about these last segment, but in this environment, they're even more important.
1: Yeah, a structured note is a contract with a major bank. It's like a bond that defines exactly how you participate in the market. In a moment like this, where the S&P 500 is all-time highs, but the macro picture is rocky, you want defined outcomes, not hope.
0: Now, some notes we're using right now offer 30% downside protection on the S&P 500. Others pay 9%, 10%, even 11% fixed income as long as the indexes stay above a barrier. And with rates staying high and the Fed potentially hiking, banks are paying more to issue these notes, which means better terms than we've seen in years.
1: You know, talking about predictability, if you have a note that pays 9.5% as long as the S&P or the Russell isn't down 40 over the next 5 years, the market can be down 10 or 20% over the next 5 years, and you're still making 9% a year, where everyone else is losing money. So that's what I'm talking about with predictability. And 9.5 is nothing to sneeze at. It beats the returns of the S&P 500 since 2000. And so let's talk about the third move, duration. If you own bonds, look at your duration. Duration is how sensitive your bond is to interest rate changes. The longer the duration, the more it gets hurt when rates rise.
0: And, you know, a lot of retirees don't realize that they even own long duration bonds. The bond fund in the 401k or the IRA might be called intermediate or core, but the average duration could be 6, 7, or 8 years. And if the Fed hikes 25 basis points, that fund takes a real hit.
1: Yeah, so we've been moving clients towards short duration. We have different notes and other vehicles that are 4 to 5 years, which is not so bad. We actually have some other instruments that are 1 to 2 years, and we can get better returns, better yields than if you just buy treasuries. And these positions hold their value if the Fed holds steady and if benefits if rates go higher.
0: Yeah, talk about private credit specifically. We're seeing yields of 9%, 10%, 11% backed by senior secured loans to middle market companies, billion-dollar plus companies. And that's a real income stream that doesn't depend on what oil does next week.
1: So listen, you know, think about that. You know, those private credit funds have floating rate loans, right? So if interest rates go up, your yield goes up. Also, you know, the private mortgages, although, you know, the rates are usually fixed, they're usually 1 or 2 year loans. So by the time rates go up, the loans are halfway mature. Another year, you know, you'll be able to get your money back and reinvest it at higher yield. So compare that to having a 20 or 10 year bond. If interest rates go up, you're stuck with that bond for the next 8 years or 9 years, and you're getting less interest than you could have been getting.
0: Yeah. And I don't want listeners out there to think that because we're getting 9%, 10% yield, it's riskier. These things have default rates of less than corporate bonds, for example. You're talking about secured loans backed by either real estate or the hard assets of a business in a senior position. It's like the mortgage on your house. And so if you've got that kind of low risk, but you can still make 8, 9, 10, 11% income, well, why wouldn't you want that in your portfolio?
1: Yeah, absolutely. So that portfolio, the 60-40 portfolio, worked for 40 years because we had falling interest rates for 40 years and falling inflation. Stocks went up and bonds went up, both at the same time. That magic's gone. You know, we're now in a regime where stocks and bonds can fall together. They did in 2022 and they could again.
0: Right. And real diversification today doesn't look like a simple 60-40 portfolio. It looks like having public markets, private markets, real assets, defined outcome strategies, short duration bonds, and a sleeve of inflation protection. That's what a modern retirement portfolio looks like.
1: And the good news is all these tools are available to qualified investors today, and they weren't available to many investors 10 years ago.
0: At Singer Wealth, our process is called Vision Quest. 5 pillars: investments, income, taxes, healthcare, and estate planning. And the investment pillar is where we build a portfolio that actually works in the world we live in today, not the world that might have existed in 2015.
1: You know, if you haven't had your portfolio reviewed since this war started, you owe it to yourself to take a hard look. Don't call and wait for the next leg of the story to play out before you make changes. And I'm telling you, we're not like all the other firms. We do things differently. You know, I read, David, that, you know, the Mayo Clinic once said that 70% of people who get second opinions on their medical issues wind up getting completely different advice on the second opinions. And I think it's even higher when it comes to your money. And so it's really good to get a second opinion when it comes to your money.
0: Right. So what you need to do is text the word wealth to 954-462-3300. That's wealth to 954-462-3300. 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
0: And I'm David Friedland.
1: Stay tuned. 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
4: 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Wow.
1: Welcome back to Prosper with Keith Singer. I'm Keith Singer, founder of Singer Wealth Advisors and an estate planning attorney. 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
0: Keith, this segment is one of my favorites because the topic genuinely makes people money. Or more accurately, it stops them from giving money away.
1: Now, that's right. I want to start with a direct question for every listener out there. And here's the question. What did you and your financial advisor do last year to lower your taxes so that when you went to meet with your CPA, he could account for the fact that you owed less taxes, or she could account?
0: I want you to notice how Keith phrased that. Not what did your CPA do, what did you and your advisor do?
1: Yeah, because most investors get this wrong. They think tax planning is their CPA's job. It's not. Your CPA is a scorekeeper. They report on what already happened. They can't go back in time and create deductions, harvest losses, defer income, or convert ordinary income into capital gains. You know, most of these things are investment-related decisions, not tax, you know, CPA-related decisions. So by the time you walk into your CPA's office in March, the year's over and the score's already on the board.
0: Tax planning is your financial advisor job because tax planning happens at the moment investments are made. It happens in May, in August, in December before year end, not in March of the following year. By then it's too late.
1: So the question again is this, what did your advisor do for you last year? Did they harvest losses to offset gains? Did they put some income inside structures that defer taxation? Did they put you in investments that have really favorable tax treatment? Did they coordinate with your CPA before the end of the year?
0: And if your honest answer is none of the above, well, then this segment is for you.
1: Yeah. Let me describe the typical situation we see when a new prospect walks into our office. Successful person, maybe a business owner, maybe a higher earning professional, maybe a retiree with a healthy IRA and a brokerage account. Their portfolio is made almost all of ETFs and mutual funds of different segments of the stock market. You know, and maybe some bonds and bond market. You know, mutual funds, ETFs, but all publicly traded stock bonds.
0: And they have an advisor who's probably been managing their money for years.
1: Right. And the advisor's probably nice, picks reasonable funds. But we ask what the advisor's done on the tax side. The answer is almost always the same. Nothing.
0: There's no tax loss harvesting, no coordination with a client's CPA, no discussion of whether income should be ordinary or capital gain, no conversation about Roth conversions, qualified charitable distributions, or which account to draw from in retirement to minimize the tax bill. The advisor is simply picking investments. They're not doing tax planning.
1: That's the gap. The investments and the tax plan run on two separate tracks, and the client pays for it in the form of taxes that did not have to happen.
0: And at Single Wealth, we run an in-house tax firm called Sarah Tax and Accounting precisely because we believe the investment plan and the tax plan have to be the same plan. Same building, same team, same conversation.
1: So let's talk about some strategies. We have an income note that we just launched. It's a structured note. I think it's one of the most attractive risk-adjusted, tax-efficient income products we've ever offered.
0: Walk us through how this works, Keith.
1: So it pays 9.25% per year. The note tracks three indexes, the S&P 500, the Russell, and the Dow.
0: So it's a three-index basket note.
1: Right. So each quarter, as long as none of those three is more than 30% below where it started, you get paid your 9.25, you know, a quarter of that. And that goes into your, you know, the value of your note. And here's the key. The principal is fully returned and all the income is fully returned as long as none of those indexes is down more than 40% below where it started 5 years after issue. Or after 1 year, if they're all positive, the note's going to mature and you're going to make 9.25 for 1 year capital gains, not ordinary income. So you might only be paying 15% taxes on that.
0: Right. So you've got a 30% barrier on the interest and you got a 40% barrier on the principal.
1: Exactly.
0: So Keith, the tax treatment is the part that I want listeners to focus on right here, because that's really where the magic is.
1: Yeah, the interest accrues. It doesn't pay out monthly or quarterly. It accrues inside the note. The note is also not callable for at least 1 year. So that combination means when the note matures, the accrued interest is treated as long-term capital gain, not ordinary income.
0: And why does that matter? Because for a high-income retiree, the difference between ordinary income tax and long-term capital gains tax can be roughly half. The top federal ordinary income rate is 37%. The top long-term capital gains rate is 20%. And you add the 3.8% Medicare surtax to both, and you're still looking at 40.8% versus 23.8%. That's a 17 percentage point difference every single year for the life of the investment.
1: Yeah, and so for a lot of our clients, we're actually doing direct indexing, which is generating capital losses along the year. So it might be in some years, they're not paying any tax on that income. But even if they do pay capital gains tax, for every $100,000 of interest that you're making, the difference in federal tax alone could be $17,000.
0: And that's if you live in Florida. Now, don't forget, we've got clients that live in New York, New Jersey, California, where this same structure saves an additional 5 to 10 percentage points at the state level, on top of the federal savings.
1: Yeah, Maryland too, we have clients, and they pay the state tax.
0: So Florida and Texas have no state income tax. So therefore, it's mostly a federal conversation for those people. But our listeners in California, in Maryland, you know, you got to worry about 5 to 10% additional state tax over and above this federal tax. So now, Keith, the question every listener is probably asking, why don't I just buy the S&P 500? Why not just own the S&P 500, the SPY ETF?
1: Great question. Let's run the numbers. From January 2000 to today, S&P 500 produced an annualized total return of 7.7%.
0: That's 7.7% over a 26-year period.
1: And to get to that 7.7, you had to sit through the dot-com crash, where the S&P 500 fell 49%, the 2008 financial crisis where it fell 50%, the 2020 COVID crash where it fell 34%, and the 2022 bear market. And right now we're sitting at all-time highs while the war is raging in the Middle East. So think about that. 9.25 beats 7.7. And the average investor didn't make 7.7 because what happens, David? What do investors do when the market's down 20, 30, 40%? What do they do to their portfolio?
0: Everybody sells.
1: They may not get fully out, but they may like increase exposure to bonds. The average investor underperforms the S&P 500 just because of that volatility. And these notes, you're going to not have to worry like that.
0: So the headline number is average return of the S&P 500 over 26 years is 7.7%. Structured note pays 9.25%. That's more than a 1.5% percentage point higher annual return.
1: Yeah, I mean, compound that over 25 years, that's an enormous gap. A dollar invested in the S&P since 2000 grew to roughly $6.88. A dollar earning 9.25% compounded over the same period would have grown to over $9. And then there's the tax angle. SPY pays dividends every quarter. Those dividends are taxable in the year received. The note accrues, defers, and converts to long-term capital gains.
0: So we're talking about higher return, less volatility, better taxes. That sounds like a trifecta to me. So listeners, if you want to understand exactly how this structured note works, the buffers, the barriers, the math, the tax treatment, we've got a free report that breaks it all down. Text the word notes to 954-462-3300. That's notes to 954-462-3300. Or call us at 866-WEALTHY. The report is free, the consultation is free, and the savings could be life-changing.
1: You know, strategy two is direct indexing. This is one for clients who already have a meaningful taxable account and want to harvest losses to offset their gains.
0: So define what direct indexing is for the listeners.
1: So that means instead of owning the S&P 500 through like an ETF or an index fund, you're buying a separately managed account. So you might own 200 stocks instead of 500, but they're going to replicate the S&P 500. And they're going to be able to harvest losses throughout the year as you continue to track the returns of the S&P 500.
0: And the key to the strategy is that even in years when the index is up, certain individual stocks inside that portfolio are going to be down.
1: Yeah, I mean, in any given year, even when the S&P 500 is up a lot, you might have 80 or 100 stocks inside the index that are down. And direct indexing lets you sell those losing positions, capture the loss, and replace them with similar stocks to maintain your market exposure and use those losses to offset gains elsewhere in your portfolio, like the note we just mentioned.
0: So you get index-like returns and a steady stream of harvestable losses you can use against the structured notes gains, against real estate sales, against business sales, in fact, against anything that generates capital gains.
1: Yeah, this is great for a client who's selling a business or a property who has a large embedded gains from years of investing. Direct indexing can generate hundreds of thousands of dollars of tax losses that would otherwise simply not exist.
0: And the important thing to realize about these losses is that they don't expire. If you've got more than $3,000 in net losses in a year, the excess carries forward indefinitely. And so we've got clients sitting on hundreds of thousands of dollars in carry forward losses that they can deploy against future capital gains for the rest of their lives.
1: It's like the tax savings account that never runs out.
0: And one more thing about direct indexing that listeners need to understand. The technology that makes this work has only become available to retail investors in the last few years. It used to be that direct indexing was something only the ultra high net worth families with their own family offices could access. Today, we can do it for clients with as little as $250,000 in a taxable account. That's one of the biggest tax wins available to mass affluent investors that almost nobody's taking advantage of. Now, here's what I want every listener to take away from this segment. The wealthiest families in America don't pay less in taxes because they have better accountants. They pay less because their investments are structured for tax efficiency from the day they're purchased.
1: Tax-efficient investments, tax loss harvesting, long-term capital gains treatment, defer what you can, convert what you can, pair losses with gains.
0: And the punchline of today's segment is this. You can earn an attractive return with less risk than the S&P 500, pay less in taxes than you're paying now. 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They're exactly what we're doing for our clients every day.
1: That's right, David. 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
0: Now, don't go into next April with the same regret you had this April. 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That's taxes to 954-462-3300. Or call us at 866-WEALTHY. That's 866-932-5849.
1: Yeah, get that free tax report that David mentioned by texting the word taxes to 954-462-3300. 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And the report is free. The conversation is free. What you save could be enormous. Your CPA scores the game. Your advisor should be helping you win it.
0: And make sure yours is doing both jobs.
1: All right, stay tuned. We'll be right back. We're going to finish up the show with the five pillars of estate planning. 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
6: 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You're listening to Prosper with Keith Singer. 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We've got good info for you.
1: Welcome back to Prosper with Keith Singer. I'm Keith Singer, founder of Singer Wealth Advisors and an estate planning attorney. 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
0: Keith, this is the segment where our day jobs and our night jobs collide. We spend the first half of our career building wealth for clients and the second half making sure that wealth lands where they want to land it.
1: That's right. And I want to start with the hard truth. Most people listening have done the hard part. They've worked, they saved, they have invested, they built something, and now they assume an old will sitting in a drawer is going to take care of everything.
0: You know, it will not. And the thing is, this is an era that people don't like talking about. Nobody likes to talk about the day they may not be around.
1: Estate planning is not a will. You know, estate planning is making sure your money goes where you want it to go, that your heirs are protected from creditors and bad decisions, that you avoid the time and expense of probate, that your healthcare wishes are followed, that your family does not lose a third of your IRA to taxes the moment you die, and a will doesn't fix any of those problems.
0: So there's five pillars to this. Let's walk through each of them.
1: Pillar number one, making sure your assets actually end up where you want them. Sounds obvious, right? Most people get it wrong, though.
0: And I'll tell you why most people get it wrong. They think that their will, which is in the drawer, controls their estate, and it doesn't. A will controls only the assets that are titled in your individual name that do not have a beneficiary designation. And that usually is a small fraction of most people's wealth.
1: All right, so walk through where everything else goes.
0: Yeah, so let's take your IRA, for example. That'll pass by beneficiary designation, not your will. Your 401k, same thing. Your life insurance policy, by beneficiary designation. Your house, if it's owned jointly with right of survivorship, will pass to the surviving owner regardless of what your will says. Anything in a trust passes by the trust. So someone could have a beautifully drafted will saying everything goes to my three children equally and the bulk of their wealth flows somewhere completely different.
1: Right. So I've sat across from grieving widows whose husbands updated their will but never updated the beneficiary on the IRA from the first marriage 30 years earlier. You know, the ex-wife inherited $1 million IRA. There was nothing the family could do.
0: Wow.
1: So it is your designation on that account that controls, not what your will says. Now, in some states, they have made laws that if you get divorced, that your former spouse is automatically revoked as the beneficiary. So that's a state-by-state situation. The fix is simple. The beneficiary designations and the asset titling have to be reviewed every time there's a major life event. Marriage, divorce, death of a beneficiary, birth of a grandchild, move to a new state. We do this audit at the start of every relationship and we do it every year as part of our annual review.
0: Pillar number two, asset protection. And this one is misunderstood by almost everyone.
1: Yeah, most people hear asset protection and think it's something only doctors and business owners need to worry about. But that's not true.
0: Yep. Anyone with money is a target. Car accident, slip and fall, contract dispute, problem tenant, angry former employee. Any of those can put your entire net worth at risk. Plaintiff's attorneys are looking for defendants with enough to make a lawsuit worth filing.
1: In Florida, we have some of the best asset protection laws in the country, but they don't apply automatically. You have to use them.
0: So Florida protects your homestead no matter the value, as long as it meets the size requirements. Florida protects your retirement accounts, protects life insurance and annuity cash values. Many states don't have these protections.
1: But for everything else, you need structures. LLCs for real estate, trust for liquid assets, sometimes layered structures. And the right structure depends on what you own and what you're protecting against.
0: And here's the part that most people miss. These structures have to be in place before there's a problem. Once a lawsuit is filed, you cannot move assets into protected structures without it being considered a fraudulent transfer.
1: Yeah, asset protection, you got to do while it's sunny out, right? You can't wait, oh, now I have people trying to sue me. You know, oh, now I'm going to try to do asset protection. Because you never know when someone's going to try to sue you. You never know if you get in a car accident. You never know what's going to happen. That's why I like our clients to have a minimum level of wealth that no one could ever take away from them, because it'll prevent you from being in the poorhouse if something happens like that.
0: So listeners out there, listen, if you have built real wealth and you've not had your beneficiary designations and asset titling reviewed in the last 2 years or your will updated, this is the call you need to make. Text the word estate to 954-462-3300. 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Or call us now at 866-WEALTHY. 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We'll run a complete audit of your estate plan, your beneficiaries, and your asset protection structures.
1: You know, this is one of my most favorite reports. Everyone should get this report. It actually shows you how to avoid probate without a lawyer, this report. So text the word estate to 954-462-3300. Now, pillar three, let's talk about protecting your heirs. It's not just about getting money to them. It's about making sure that money lasts and does what you intended.
0: So why is this more complicated than most people realize?
1: Most people leave assets to their children outright. The check arrives and the money is now the child's money. And anything that happens to the child happens to the money. A lawsuit, a divorce, a bankruptcy, a bad business partner, a creditor, a second marriage where the new spouse spends through the inheritance. I've seen a lot of bad things out there.
0: And the alternative is leaving assets in a trust for the child.
1: Exactly. A properly drafted trust lets the child use the money for their lifestyle, but the trust owns the assets. Your daughter goes through a divorce, the assets are not marital property. Your son gets sued, the assets in the trust are not reachable by creditors. Your grandchild has a substance abuse issue, the trustee can manage the distributions in a way that protects them.
0: And when that child eventually passes, the assets and trust go to your grandchildren rather than getting absorbed into the next generation's estate and retaxed again. Pillar number four, avoiding probate. Keith, walk through what probate actually is and why people want to avoid it.
1: Well, probate is the court-supervised process of validating a will and distributing the assets controlled by the will. It sounds simple, but it isn't. Think about it. How will your heirs prove that this was the last will you ever made? How will they prove that you executed this correctly? They would have to have a court go through that process, and that's the probate process.
0: All right. And how long does a probate process typically take?
1: You know, we're working on a probate case. It's been over a year and it isn't really that complicated. It takes a long time.
0: And during that time, what happens, right? The family can't access the assets. They can't sell the house. They can't liquidate the brokerage account. They can't even pay the deceased's bills without court approval. And we've seen families have to take out personal loans to cover funeral costs while they wait for the probate court to release any funds.
1: And the fix is a revocable living trust. Properly funded.
0: And properly funded is the critical part. Keith and I see this all the time. Clients paid for a beautiful trust 10 years ago, but they never moved any assets into it. The trust is empty. And when they die, everything still goes through probate. The work was simply wasted.
1: Funding the trust is just as important as drafting the trust. Both have to happen.
0: Now let's talk about pillar number five, right? It combines two things, healthcare planning while you're alive and tax planning for when you're not. Keith, let's talk about healthcare first.
1: You need a healthcare power of attorney, a living will, and a HIPAA release. Without these, if you become incapacitated, your family may have to go to court to get authority to make medical decisions for you. That's traumatic, expensive, and completely avoidable.
0: And on the tax side, this is a conversation I have with new clients more than any other. If you leave $1 million traditional IRA to your kids, they don't get $1 million. Under current law, non-spouse beneficiaries have to empty that IRA within 10 years. Every dollar that comes out is ordinary income to them, taxed at their ordinary rates.
1: And if your kids are in their peak earning years, those distributions stack on top of their salaries.
0: So a child making $200,000 a year who inherits $1 million IRA can easily get pushed into the 35 or 37% federal tax bracket on the inherited money. And if you live in states like New York, New Jersey, California, you can add on another significant number of dollars. So $1 million inheritance can easily drop to $550,000 to $600,000. The rest goes to the IRS.
1: So I'm sure there's a strategy, David, to reduce that,
0: yep,
1: right?
0: Several of them, right? Roth conversions during your lifetime in years when your tax rate is lower than your kids' rate will be. You pay the tax now at your bracket and the money grows tax-free for them forever. Charitable remainder trusts let you stretch distributions and give to charity at the end. 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
1: I mean, we've run the numbers. If you have an IRA and you haven't run the numbers on a calculated partial conversion to see how much more money you and your heirs are going to have and how much less taxes you're going to pay, it can be enormous. And what's funny is that if you're retired and you have an IRA, really your only job is to make smart choices about your money and run your money. 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So each strategy fits a different situation. The point is, doing nothing could be the most expensive choice. The IRS is going to be the largest single beneficiary of an unplanned IRA, period.
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1: 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This has been Prosper with Keith Stinger. 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